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2: To Connor Wong. And that one fouled back. Nothing in one on the catcher. He's hitting .275, a homer, and 14 knocked in. The 0-1. That's down and in. Red Sox made the move to replace Alex Cora at the end of April with Chad Tracy. They hadn't been to the playoffs since 2021. They were 81-81 last year. The pitch, swing and a miss.

0: curveball. You know, he's thrown in very, you know, nothing more than 26%, 25%. He just mixes it up, truly.
1: Chisholm back in, straightaway stance left side. The 1-2 off the outside edge and a challenge.
2: Catcher is challenging the previous pitch.
1: So ABS challenge right there from Wong, and it's a ball.
2: Pitch is confirmed, it is a ball. Boston has one challenge remaining.
0: Yeah, I want to see an umpire like get it right and then spike his mask on home plate.
1: I just want to hear it. Him say right again. Two and two.
0: It's like an end zone dance or something, you know?
1: Let's see if we can get Adam Hamry to do that. Guess what? Got it right again. Here comes the 2-2. Check swing and a ball in the dirt. Did he go? Yes, he did. Chisholm is upset that they didn't ask third base umpire Clint Vondrak, but he is not going to like the outcome. It's a strikeout as Dan Fiorito, the first base umpire, pulls him away. And Chisholm is still barking at Hamry. Aaron Boone racing out. He has his hand up to kind of block him. Chisholm now throwing his helmet. It'll be an equipment fine. I still don't think he's gotten ejected yet.
0: He's thrown somebody out, though. He's just Todd Tishner.
1: So Todd Tishner just threw him out?
0: He threw somebody out.
1: Or Hamry did. All right, we got to take the break midway in the sixth. We'll update you when we come back. Here at Fenway, it's the Red Sox 2 and the Yankees nothing, and Sonny Gray hasn't allowed a hit. 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
1: Back here at Fenway, Paul Blackburn, the new pitcher. He's gotten ahead of Contreras 0-2. The righty fires. And that is in there. Called strike three, and no argument from Contreras, one away. And indeed, Jazz Chisholm Jr. was ejected from this game. And it was Todd Tishner that threw him out, the crew chief. So, Chisholm ejected. Volpe comes into the game, takes over at short. That bumps Caballero to second. Here's Romy Gonzalez. Swing and a ground ball to the right side. Caballero to his left. Edge of the outfield grass. Spins and throws him out. And Romy Gonzalez has a hit stolen from him by Jose Caballero.
0: What a great play by Caballero. I mean,

0: heights.
1: 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Was it the note?
0: That's a great question, Rich. I may have been okay. 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
10: Also with this one, Sonny Gray had a no-hitter. Boston starter broken up in the eighth inning. The Yankees would score two in the ninth, two more in the tenth, but Boston three in the bottom of the tenth. In other action, the Angels beat the A's 4-1. Josh Lowe with a grand slam. Cardinals stop a four-game slide, defeating the Marlins 2-1. Miami had won four straight. The Cubs have won 8 of 10. 4-3 winners over the Brewers in 10 innings. In golf, Travelers Championship will be decided in a playoff between Scottie Scheffler and Victor Hovland tomorrow in Connecticut. Both finished at 21 under in the final round. Scheffler forcing a playoff by sinking an 8-foot par putt on 18. An NBA trade, the Hornets sending Miles Bridges, a 2029 first-round pick, a 2027 second-round pick, to the Suns for Grayson Allen, Royce O'Neal, and a 2023 first-round pick, reports ESPN's Sham Sharani.
1: Hey, this is Rich Eisen. 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
4: Great first-round pick, reports ESPN Shams Charani. There was just one World Cup knockout round game today. To start off the knockout round, this was a thriller as Canada defeated South Africa 1-0. Canada moving on to the round of 16 for the first time ever. Sunday night baseball was a good one at Fenway. Red Sox over the Yankees 5-4 in 10 innings to complete a four-game sweep. Sonny Gray had a no-hitter broken up in the eighth. Jaron Duran with a walk-off single and a three-run boss to 10th after New York scored two in the 10th.
5: Hey, it's Michelle Smallman, and coming up Monday with NBA free agency on the horizon, I'll tell you which teams need to go superstar hunting if they want to compete for the title. It's Unsportsmanlike, 6 a.m. Eastern, right here on ESPN Radio, ESPN2, and ESPNU.

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1: 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Golf, riveting Sunday at the PGA Tour stop in Connecticut. There was a 90-minute weather delay, so that meant the leaders were on 18 with darkness coming on. Knowing it was their last hole of the day, either way.
2: Putt's on its way. Up to the cup. Looking good. Has a chance. Misses on the right edge. Missed on the right edge. Oh, my goodness. Everything but in.
3: That looked good.
2: And he's going to tap that in. And this will be a par for Victor Hovland. So he is in at 21 under par. Will Scottie Scheffler be able to match this from just inside 9 feet?
1: Scheffler had putted first, but went long past the hole, as you heard, had more than an eight-footer coming back.
2: Absolute quiet around this 18th green. Sends it up to the cup.
4: Made it! And a fist pump from Scottie Scheffler. And we're coming back on Monday. He and Victor Hovland finish at 21 under par. Chance of USA for Scotty. The fans from Norway are here. They're going to have to come back on Monday. We're going to have a playoff.
1: Like a Ryder Cup atmosphere. SiriusXM PGA Tour Radio. The weather delay during the afternoon did not allow enough daylight for the playoff to happen Sunday evening, so it's back to the tee at 9 a.m. for the two of them at the Travelers Championship. They finished the weekend at 21 under. They'll play the playoff in the morning, repeating the 18th hole to determine the winner. It's the sixth playoff this season. Victor Hovland and Scottie Scheffler, the two remaining, going for the title at the Travelers Championship in Connecticut. Meanwhile, in Minnesota, KPMG Women's PGA Championship at Hazeltine. And the winner, Heyron Yu, 13 under for the week. First major championship for her, fourth career LPGA victory. Shot a 73 in the first round, trailed by 10 shots. Largest 18-hole deficit by a major champion in LPGA Tour history. Played the final three rounds at 14 under par. Let's bring in John Ryder now with the top sounds from Sunday.
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6: Thanks, Jay. We start with Sunday Night Baseball, which featured a near no-hitter for Boston starter Sonny Gray against his former team, the Yankees, and a walk-off at Fenway Park for a four-game sweep. John Ciambi with the final call on ESPN Radio.
7: The pitch. Swing and a line drive. Base hit right field. Out into the vacated right field. In the score, Yoshida. Duran wins it, and they mob him between first and second. A seesaw battle in the late stages, and the Red Sox win it in 10. They walk it off 5-4. What a win.
0: Number four.
6: And the Cubs and Brewers go 10 innings in Milwaukee, and here's how it finished on the Cubs Radio Network.
8: Wicks works his motion. Here comes the 2-2. Sanchez hits one on the ground to third, fielded by Bregman. A second for one. Horner to first. Double play. Cubs win. Cubs win. They beat the Brewers 10.
0: Number three.
6: And we have another game going 10 innings, this time in Detroit with the Astros powering up, taking down the Tigers on KDME 790 AM.
7: 2-2. And Walker drives this one. Deep to left field. And you can kiss it goodbye. Four rows beyond the bullpens. A three-run home run for Christian Walker. His 19th long ball of the season. And the Astros now lead this one 7-3.
0: Number two.
6: Turning to golf, and it goes down to the wire in the final round of the Travelers Championship in Connecticut. And it will be decided in a playoff. The call on SiriusXM PGA Tour Radio.
2: Absolute quiet around this 18th green. 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
4: Made it! And a fist pump from Scottie Scheffler. And we're coming back on Monday. He and Victor Hovland finish at 21 under par. Chance of USA for Scottie. The fans from Norway are here. They're going to have to come back on Monday. We're going to have a playoff.
0: Number one.
6: JR, top sound comes from the WNBA. Goes quadruple overtime in D.C. between the Mystics and Fire, and Portland's Carla Late would get it to double overtime for the Fire. 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
9: Down by three, less than 5 seconds to go. Carla Late was able to hit a three. Can they do it again? Late will fire.
1: times eventually. Also in the W, Valkyries, palindrome win over the Liberty, 76-67. Lynx, 85-77 win over the Wings. The Lynx with a WNBA best 15-4 this season. Putting up zeros until, that's next. 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
33: 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Sends it up to the cup. 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
1: 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And a fist pump from Scotty Scheffler. 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
9: 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Brandon Ayuk continuing his campaign against the Niners, insisting his relationship with the team will never be repaired. This weekend, another 3.5-minute video on YouTube claiming his former agent has influenced the ongoing situation, and general manager John Lynch recently showed up at his house.
10: General manager gonna pull up to my house. Oh, weirdo. Like, bro, don't pull up to my house uninvited, boy. Ain't safe. The f-. But I knew his ass was gonna do it. So I'm looking at my camera, my front door camera. I see a big old white boy, white man, former NFL safety. And I'm like, oh, hell no. Nah. And I know my wife is about to be back home soon. So I had to call my wife and say, it's a big ass white man at the house. I don't know what he's doing over there. He was not invited. Creepy. So if you're on your way home, just spin the block a few times because I don't know what bro on.
9: Ayuk saying he has no plans to return to the team facility, except for one possible exception, October 19th, which is when the Niners happen to host Washington on Monday Night Football. Ayuk has been trying to navigate his way to the Commanders and play with quarterback and former Arizona State teammate Jaden Daniels. He said in a social media post last week he would sign with the Commanders tomorrow if the Niners would release him. Earlier on ESPN Radio, our Justin Tinsley.
11: I thought Giannis and the Bucks was the most uncomfortable long-term breakup that we would see in sports. Brandon Ayuk and the 49ers, and really is Brandon Ayuk, just said, hold my beer. Like, I want this to be over. I don't think he's doing himself any favors by all of these Instagram videos he's posting. If his end goal is to be cut by the 49ers, what makes you so sure that the Commanders are going to sign you? Yes, I understand that Jaden Daniels was your teammate at Arizona State, mind you, not at LSU where he won his Heisman. Mm-hmm. You know, so it's hustling backwards in a sense to me. This isn't something where this I guess you could say division between franchise and player just started over the last couple of weeks. This has been going on since before he signed that $100 million contract. Mm-hmm. And even after he signed the $100 million contract, they were still at odds, so much so that he had to give money back after signing that contract, after going AWOL. That's not the reputation you want to have to get out of a contract. We've seen wide receivers be quote-unquote divas, right? But this is not diva activity. This is, I don't know what you would call this. This is, again, I'll just say it again. This is hustling backwards, and I don't think Brandon Ayuk is doing himself any favors whatsoever, and it's really unfortunate because this is a really good football player when he's healthy. There's got to be a different way to ask out of this contract.
0: Still wants to get to Washington. We'll see if the Commanders actually have interest. He's still under contract with the Niners, so Washington can't publicly express interest in the wide receiver without violating tampering rules. The Niners did sign Ayuk to a four-year, $120 million extension in August of 2024, but the Niners and Ayuk have been at odds for almost a year. The situation really escalated last summer when the Niners voided the remaining guaranteed money in his contract because he did not participate in rehab sessions for his torn ACL, MCL, and meniscus in his right knee, which he suffered in the 2024 season. The Niners put Ayuk on the reserve team list in December after he stopped showing up at the team facility. SportsCenter All Night, ESPN Radio. Speaking of San Francisco, Giants hosting the Braves.
12: 1-0 pitch. Lee swings, grounds one into the hole. Right side, far to his left. Albies gloves, spins, throws wildly to first. It gets by Olsen and rolls back behind home plate. Ramos has scored the second run of the inning. Devers will get all the way to third. And into second, Jung-Hoo Lee. Another Braves error.
0: Giants getting offense, even with Chris Sale racking up some Ks.
13: One due to Haas, and he struck him out looking. Slider through the back door freezes Haas. That ends the sixth inning. 10 strikeouts for Sale, but 2 runs across for the Giants. Altogether, 4 hits in the inning.
0: 93rd career 10-strikeout game for Chris Sale. Giants also getting a decent start.
12: For Albies, 1-0, he swings and skies one out into left center. He got it off the end of the bat. Gilbert is in, under it, he's got it, and the inning is over. What a performance from Robbie Ray this afternoon. Many on their feet here at Oracle Park. 8 innings, just 1 unearned run allowed.
0: That's how it sounded on KNBR. The Braves call on 680 The Fan. Giants, the 3-2 win over Atlanta. Robbie Ray goes 8 innings, striking out 2. First Giants pitcher with 8 innings and no earned runs in back-to-back appearances since Tim Lincecum in 2014. Chris Sale, 6 innings, 10 strikeouts. But the Braves, with the loss, they are 4-12 in their last 16. Royals, a 5-4 win over the White Sox, snapping a 4-game losing streak. Pirates, 9-4 over the Reds. Pirates, third time this season with at least 4 home runs in a game, all of which have come against Cincinnati. Help people affected by the Venezuelan earthquakes. Your donation through redcross.org/ESPN enables the Red Cross to prepare for, respond to, and help people recover from the disaster. South Africans lamenting the end of their World Cup run, and they can blame Canada. That's next. 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
17: Here is your latest Middle Tennessee weather. A sunny and hot Monday with a high near 98 and heat index values up to 110. Winds calm becoming west around 5 miles per hour. Overnight lows near 78. Tuesday highs near 100. Heat index up to 109. Lows Tuesday night around 79. 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
0: Mystics outlast the Fire in four overtimes in WNBA action on Sunday. Phillies, a 5-4 win over the Mets as Kyle Schwarber becomes the first with 30 home runs. Does it prior to July, the first to do that in the National League since Albert Pujols in 2009. Last place Red Sox complete a four-game sweep of the Yankees.
24: The pitch. Swing and a line drive. Base hit right field. Out into the vacated right field. In to score Yoshida. Duran wins it. And they mob him between first and second. A seesaw battle in the late stages, and the Red Sox win it in 10. They walk it off 5-4. What a win.
0: In a game that Boston starter Sonny Gray didn't allow a hit until the eighth inning, but the Yankees rallied, tied it, sent it to extra innings, took the lead in the 10th before the Red Sox rallied in the home half of the 10th to walk it off and sweep the four-game series. You heard it here on ESPN Radio. John Shambi, Doug Glanville, of course, had the call for Sunday Night Baseball. Boog.
1: All right, Jay, thanks very much. Your final in 10. Red Sox win it 5-4. And Doug Glanville, that's one of the better regular season games you're going
3: to
1: watch.
3: Yeah, I mean, that was a lot of fun to watch and be engaged in, but also tell the story of. And, you know, you're just watching a historic rival, which we certainly know about. And the series starts with the Yankees in first, the Red Sox in last. And the Red Sox just completed a sweep here on a game that they absolutely just chipped away. I mean, it was death by a thousand paper cuts, but, you know, part of it was Sonny Gray on the mound just throwing a masterful performance. I mean, just every pitch working, had the no-hitter for a while, and then the bullpen did the rest, and when they got the hiccups, the offense picked up the pitching, and that's the sign of a team that's responding, and they did it through base running and big hits at the right time.
1: As far as the Yankees are concerned, they're beat up right now, but they were going up against a pitcher in Sonny Gray who was magnificent here on Sunday night.
3: I mean, he really was, and you talk about working pitches. He had the two-seamer. He had the curveball. He threw the cutter. He just had everything working well and just kept the Yankees off balance, and it exposed some of the weaknesses of how the Yankees have been struggling offensively. But the Yankees came back, and a little bit of break, a couple errors, mistakes they capitalized on. But they just could not get the quick strike late, and then their pitching just failed them late in the game, and the big hits by the Red Sox.
1: What a ball game. The Yankees get two in the ninth to tie it, two in the tenth to take the lead, but the Red Sox three in the bottom of the tenth, and they walk it off on Jarren Duran's RBI single. 5-4 in 10. The Red Sox complete a four-game sweep of the Yankees. For Doug Glanville, I'm John Shambi right here in your home for the 2026 Home Run Derby and All-Star Game, ESPN Radio and ESPN app. Now we send it back to Jay Reynolds in the studio.
0: Pretty good one to call at Fenway for Sunday Night Boog. Well done, as always. 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Dodgers and Padres
4: on a 2-1. That smacks a base hit into left center field. Otani is in. Pajes will race home. Marcus Lynn Betts is on one. A two-run single to make it 4-1 LA here in the top of the fifth.
0: They'd hang on for a 4-2 win. AM 570 LA Sports. Betts with the two-run single in the fifth now has an RBI in five consecutive games. Dodgers get the win. They are now 5-1 in their last six overall. They've won four of the six games against the Padres this season. Padres back-to-back losses following their four-game win streak. Angels, a 4-1 win over the A's. They got all four runs on one swing.
1: 1-2 pitch, and he swings at this one. Lifts a high fly ball that's carrying deep down that right side. It is out of here. That is a grand slam. Right there. 4-0 Angels.
0: Angels with six grand slams this season. Angels Radio AM 830. They beat the Athletics 4-1. Athletics now 2-6 in their last eight games. 0-8 with runners in scoring position on Sunday. Cardinals edge the Marlins 2-1. Cardinals snapping a four-game losing streak, avoiding their first five-game losing streak of the season. Marlins, meanwhile, have a four-game win streak snapped. Just their second loss in their last 10 games. How about the Nationals in their matchup with the Orioles?
6: He kicks and delivers, and Garcia swings, hits it high in the air. Deep right center field. Beavers going back, way back. It is going, and done. Goodbye! Another home run for Luis Garcia Jr. It's the Nationals 5, the Orioles 2. Bang, zoom again.
19: It's been a long drive, right field on a line, way back toward the wall, and it's off the top of the wall and in play. The Nationals might want to check a replay here. Man, this one thought it was a home run.
25: This is review for a possible home run.
19: Yeah, this is going to be a home run.
25: The call's overturned. It is a home run.
19: Another home run for Luis Garcia Jr.
0: Nationals Radio Network, 3-for-5. Two homers, five RBI, his third multi-homer game this season. Nationals beat the Orioles 6-4. Nationals have back-to-back wins for the first time since a four-game win streak in mid-June. Six runs scored. That gives them 449 on the season, the most before July within a season in the Nationals Expos history. Guardians and Mariners.
19: A swing and a drive! Deep left! And crashes in.
5: risking the broken rib and everything. And a two-run double for Rhys Hoskins. How about that?
0: Pinch hit in the seventh inning. Go-ahead two-run double in the eighth inning. Guardians go on to a 6-5 win over Seattle. Tom Hamilton on WTAM. Guardians' first win when trailing by three or more in the eighth inning or later. This season, they were 0-20 entering the game. They get the win. Mariners with their second loss when leading by at least three in the eighth inning or later this season. Twins rallying late against the Rockies.
7: The 1-0 pitch is on the way. Swung on, a hit in the air to center field and fairly deep. Carrick racing back. He's at the base of the wall looking up at the shrubs, and it's gone for a home run. Ryan Kreidler straight away center field with a mammoth blast, and the Twins surge into a 3-2 lead.
0: Treasure Island Baseball Network, that would be the final. Twins get the 3-2 win over Colorado. Twins have won four of the last five series since June 12th. Rangers a 3-2 win over Toronto. Rangers 4-0 against the Blue Jays in 4-0. They take all four against the Blue Jays in the series. Their first road series sweep this season. They score the game-winning run in the top of the ninth on a wild pitch. Rays pulling away from the Diamondbacks.
7: Swings and it's this one a mile high to deep left center. Way back and way gone. Into the back of the daiquiri deck for Junior Caballero. He didn't homer in the first, but he's now homered in four straight games.
0: That one coming in the bottom of the fifth, and the Rays go on to a 5-1 win over the Diamondbacks. Caminero 3-for-3, including his 22nd home run, fourth straight game with a home run. Rays with their fifth consecutive win. SportsCenter all night, ESPN Radio, NBA. The Hornets making another deal. They're trading Miles Bridges, first-round pick in 2029 pick, and a 2027 second-rounder to Phoenix for Grayson Allen, Royce O'Neal, and a first-rounder in 2033. Hornets making a couple of major trades in the past 3 days. Of course, they sent All-Star LaMelo Ball to the Timberwolves on Thursday. Hornets also agreeing to a 3-year, $74 million deal to keep Kobe White. As for Bridges, helped Charlotte this past season, come within a play-in victory and ending the playoff drought that dates back to 2016. Earlier on ESPN Radio, Sirius XM NBA host David Shepard.
8: Miles Bridges, somebody that was the longest tenured, you know, Charlotte Hornet. I thought he was really good in the postseason, at least in the play-in games. LaMelo Ball, an all-star by, you know, season number two, and they ship away the two longest tenured Hornets. Clearly, they're going all in on Knipple and Brandon Miller. I like Grayson Allen. I like Royce O'Neal. These are veteran guys, but I thought you had a pretty proven veteran in Miles Bridges. So clearly, and this is nothing that I've been told or nothing that's been confirmed. It seems they're looking to go in a different direction in terms of leadership. You know, Miles Bridges, he has certainly had his issues off the floor. Same could be said for LaMelo Ball. This is a team that was one of the best teams in the NBA in the second half of the season.
0: And they've made a couple of key moves in the past handful of days. Earlier on ESPN Radio, Matt Jones, Davis Dennis Jr.
9: For now, for the time being, that has kept Anthony Edwards steady in Minneapolis. Like, that is something that he seemed to want, this trade. Now, I don't think it'll go as well as maybe Anthony Edwards thinks it'll go with LaMelo. I don't think that was a good trade for the Timberwolves to make. But when they moved on from Julius Randle, Karl Anthony Towns wins a championship without, you know, after leaving Minnesota, and you're looking at Anthony Edwards and you're saying, this is going to be the next dude who ass out. Minnesota got cheap at the wrong time with this dude. They are not ready to win a championship. He's going to be the next guy out. And for the time being, LaMelo Ball going there means that Anthony Edwards, a potential face of the league type of guy, is going to stay in Minneapolis a little bit longer.
10: LaMelo Ball and Anthony Edwards.
9: Yeah.
10: Explain to me how these two dudes play together. They strike me as being the same, but Anthony Edwards is just better. So LaMelo Ball is going to be the second version of that. And I how does that work?
9: Okay, offensively it works.
10: You think it does work? Okay.
9: It works offensively for a couple reasons. One, LaMelo gets guys open. So there's that. He is going to raise the roof raise the ceiling on a bunch of different guys.
10: Yeah.
9: particularly Anthony Edwards, who was a really good spot up shooter from three. We saw what he did with Con Canepa and those guys and getting them open. Anthony Edwards now, you cannot just double team him at the half court line, which a lot of teams were doing because LaMelo Ball now gets the ball at four on three. So I think they're going to cause a lot of headaches offensively for a lot of teams. Anthony Edwards is probably going to score more points and have a better field goal percentage. LaMelo Ball, theoretically, is going to have the same. And what we know about LaMelo, when he was with Charlotte, he was one of the 10 most important offensive players in the league in terms of plus-minus, in terms of the offense being better, in terms of when he's off the court, all that stuff. I think offensively they're going to cause a lot of trouble. Defensively, LaMelo being healthy, those are the questions when you're talking about a team trying to win a championship. But in the regular season, they're going to cause fits offensively for
10: teams. Nothing, but that trade does not change the fundamental calculus of the West. Oklahoma City and San Antonio with Denver maybe a notch below, and then Minnesota's not in that group, right?
9: No, Minnesota's not in a group. Now, the things that does change fundamentally, I think it does make the chances of Denver playing against San Antonio, because Minnesota just had Denver's number. And Denver, I think, does not have to worry about Minnesota in the way that they did before. So now, if you're looking at Jokic and you're saying, I don't have to play Denver, I mean, I don't have to play Minnesota, and now I'm playing OKC and I'm playing San Antonio, that changes things a little bit for Denver and Jokic and that balance in the West. I would say that they have a shot, depending on Aaron Gordon's health, to be back in that mix up there with San Antonio and OKC.
0: Summer moves continue to happen. Charlotte Hornets continue to be in the spotlight. SportsCenter All Night, ESPN Radio, World Cup in the spotlight. They're into the knockout stage. First team into the round of 16 is Canada. Sunday, they get a goal in the second minute of stoppage time at the end, and Canada gets a 1-0 win over South Africa to advance to that round of 16. Earlier on ESPN Radio, Paul Dolan, Canadian Soccer Hall of Famer.
11: I can't believe it's happened. I honestly can't believe it. We're in the round of 16. And to think way back 40 years ago, we didn't score a goal in that tournament. It was the first time that Canada had ever qualified for a World Cup. And it took until 2022 before we appeared again. You know, I was 20 years old, and I thought, I could play 5 World Cups. And it never happened, although I was part of the coaching staff as well. And we saw a lot of disappointments over those years. But to see how well the team has progressed, not just from 22, but to this now, where Jesse Marsh has them firing on all cylinders at the right time. And although I don't think it was necessarily Canada's best performance, that itself, I think, shows, you know, with the grit, the determination that we saw today, and the brotherhood that this team has with so many injured players now coming kind of together for each other and playing for each other, and a great winning goal was just something else to see.
12: Okay, Paul, so there's obviously a lot of excitement in America after the way Team USA is playing, but you are a Canadian legend, Hall of Famer. You have a long history in the World Cup. Would it be hyperbole to say that this could have been the biggest win in Canadian soccer history?
11: It's no hyperbole at all. This is clearly, first of all, we've only ever won one game in the World Cup, and that was against Qatar. We dominated, but let's face it, Qatar is not a world-beating team, and they were down to 9 men at one point. So there was questions coming in. Could we play against another World Cup opponent in a knockout game and get the result? And as I say, it wasn't necessarily a steamrolling. South Africa played really well, especially defensively. We weren't necessarily clicking until later in the game. But Alphonso Davies came on, who is clearly the most famous player to ever play for Canada, plays at Bayern Munich, won Champions League titles there, and is a player that, even though he's been injured and played his first minutes in this game, you could see immediately as he came on the field, just gave the rest of the team that boost, that impetus to push forward. And it's at that point when we scored the goal late in the game. And so it's not hyperbolic at all to say that this is the biggest moment in Canadian soccer.
0: As they get the 1-0 win over South Africa on Sunday, 3 more knockout games coming up on Monday. Wednesday is when the U.S. returns to the pitch. They face Bosnia-Herzegovina in the round of 32. Straight ahead, one more day, maybe one more hole. That's next. SportsCenter All Night continues. 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
0: 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Golf, riveting Sunday at the PGA Tour stop in Connecticut. There was a 90-minute weather delay, so that meant the leaders were on 18 with darkness coming on. Knowing it was their last hole of the day, either way.
34: Putt's on its way. Up to the cup. Looking good. Has a chance. Misses on the right edge. Missed on the right edge. Oh, my goodness. Everything but in.
35: That looked good. That looked good.
34: And he's going to tap that in. And this will be a par for Victor Hovland. So he is in at 21 under par. Will Scotty Scheffler be able to match this from just inside 9 feet?
0: Scheffler had putted first, but went long past the hole, as you heard, had more than an 8-footer coming back.
34: Absolute quiet around this 18th green. Sends it up to the cup. Made it! And a fist pump from Scotty Scheffler. And we're coming back on Monday. He and Victor. Hovland finish at 21 under par. Chance of USA for Scotty. The fans from Norway are here. We're going to have to come back on Monday. We're going to have a playoff.
0: It's like a Ryder Cup atmosphere. SiriusXM PGA Tour Radio. The weather delay during the afternoon did not allow enough daylight for the playoff to happen Sunday evening, so it's back to the tee at 9 a.m. for the two of them at the Travelers Championship. They finished the weekend at 21 under. They'll play the playoff in the morning, repeating the 18th hole to determine the winner. It's the sixth playoff this season. Victor Hovland and Scottie Scheffler, the two remaining, going for the title at the Travelers Championship in Connecticut. Meanwhile, in Minnesota, KPMG Women's PGA Championship at Hazeltine. And the winner, Heyron Yu, 13 under for the week. First major championship for her, fourth career LPGA victory. Shot a 73 in the first round, trailed by 10 shots. Largest 18-hole deficit by a major champion in LPGA Tour history. Played the final three rounds at 14 under par. Let's bring in John Ryder now with the top sounds from Sunday.
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3: Thanks, Jay. We start with Sunday Night Baseball, which featured a near no hitter for Boston starter Sonny Gray against his former team, the Yankees, and a walk off at Fenway Park for a 4-game sweep. John Ciambi with the final call on ESPN Radio.
4: The pitch. Swing and a line drive, base hit right field, out into the vacated right field. In to score Yoshida, Duran wins it, and they mob him between first and second. A seesaw battle in the late stages, and the Red Sox win it in 10. They walk it off 5-4. What a win.
1: Number four.
3: And the Cubs and Brewers go 10 innings in Milwaukee, and here's how it finished on the Cubs Radio Network.
5: Wicks works his motion. Here comes the 2-2. Sanchez hits one on the ground to third, fielded by Bregman. A second for one. Horner to first. Double play. Cubs win. Cubs win. They beat the Brewers 4-3 in 10.
1: Number three.
3: And we have another game going 10 innings, this time in Detroit with the Astros powering up, taking down the Tigers on KDME 790 AM.
4: 2-2. And Walker drives this one. Deep to left field. And you can kiss it goodbye. Four rows beyond the bullpens. A three-run home run for Christian Walker. His 19th long ball of the season. And the Astros now lead this one 7-3.
1: Number two.
3: Turning to golf, and it goes down to the wire in the final round of the Travelers Championship in Connecticut. And it will be decided in a playoff. The call on SiriusXM at PGA Tour Radio.
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34: Sends it up to the cup. Made it! And a fist pump from Scottie Scheffler. And we're coming back on Monday. He and Victor Hovland finish at 21 under par. Chance of USA for Scotty. The fans from Norway are here. They're going to have to come back on Monday. We're going to have a playoff.
1: Number one.
3: JR, top sound comes from the WNBA. Goes quadruple overtime in D.C. between the Mystics and Fire. And Portland's Carla Late would get it to double overtime for the Fire. 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
7: Down by three, less than 5 seconds to go. Carla Late was able to hit a three. Can they do it again? Late will fire. Yes! Carla Late! Put it in the face, Carla Late! She does it again! And we are tied!
0: Four overtimes eventually. Also in the W, Valkyries palindrome win over the Liberty 76-67. Lynx 85-77 win over the Wings. The Lynx with a WNBA best 15-4 this season. Putting up zeros until... Uh-oh. That's next. 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

0: and you can kiss it goodbye. Four rows beyond the bullpens, a three-run home run for Christian Walker, his 19th long ball of the season, and the Astros now lead this one 7-3.
1: They'd hold on for a 7-5 win in 10 innings. KBME, 790 AM with the call. Astros taking the four-game series, 3-1, their fifth consecutive series that they have won. Phillies and Mets, they had a milestone in that one.
2: The pitch, swung on, hit high in the air, right center field, pretty deep. Ewing back, track, wall, gone, number 30. Kyle Schwarber puts the Phillies on top with a two-run turnaround homer here in the top of the seventh. It is 5-4 Phillies.
1: That would be the final. Phillies win it by that 5-4 margin. Sports Radio 94 WIP. Kyle Schwarber, 2-for-5. That two-run homer, his 30th on the season, fifth 30-homer season with the Phillies. He's the first National League player with 30 homers before July since Albert Pujols in 2009.
3: I remember the first time I hit 30 home runs in 2017, and, you know, it's, I always felt like that was kind of like a cool number that you want to get to, and, you know, very fortunate to feel to get to this point this early, but it's not something that I truly focus on. I think it's just more the fact of trying to take care of bats, having, you know, quality of bats, and trying to help any way possible those guys on the field and help them win.
1: And the Phillies get the win. 5-4 over the Mets in this one. Schwarber's 30th homer in his 80th game played this season. Fewest games played to reach 30 homers in a season by a Phillies player all time. Sports Center all night, ESPN Radio. Phillies Mets did not go extra innings like the other ones we mentioned. But speaking of going extra, how about the Mystics and Fire in the WNBA?
4: Down by three, less than 5 seconds to go. Carla Lake was able to hit a three. Can they do it again? Lake will fire. Yes! Carla Lake! Put it in the face, Carla Lake! She does it again! And we are tied! About 4 seconds difference from game and shot, and that ties it up. Citron going all the way to the bucket. Carlton.
1: Overtime, double overtime, triple overtime. They went to a fourth overtime.
4: Citron went and got Flores to get the ball. All right, she looks okay here. Cuts to the rim. She was facing me out. She's got plenty of legs. Sonia Citron in a gutty performance gives the Mystics a 2-point lead. Carla Lake takes off. At the buzzer, no! Washington hangs on. Oh, man, Carla Lake. So many huge buckets in this game. But that one would not drop.
1: WNBA League pass, and in the end, it's the Mystics with a 124-123 quadruple overtime win. Second four-overtime game in WNBA history. Mystics also involved in that one. They beat the Storm back in 2001. The teams on Sunday combined for 247 points, second most in a game in WNBA history. Third game in WNBA history with five players scoring at least 25. Sports Center all night, ESPN Radio. World Cup round of 32 action on Sunday, and it's Canada with a 1-0 win over South Africa. Canada advances to the round of 16 in its first knockout stage match at the World Cup. They'll get the winner of the Netherlands-Morocco matchup in the round of 16. Canada has 9 goals in the tournament, most by a CONCACAF men's team in a single FIFA World Cup. As the round of 32 continues, matchups that we should be keeping an eye on this week, ESPN analyst Don Hutchinson and Craig Burley.
5: It's a little bit of an agenda-driven one, this. England DR Congo.
6: Shock.
5: Because England have not performed well in this World Cup. They won the group. but they haven't played well. DR Congo's been one of the great stories. They drew with Portugal, match day one, they lost narrowly to Colombia, and then they beat Uzbekistan. And there's a lot of hope in England about how far they'll go. And if they were to slip on this one, it would be a bit of a national disaster back in England. And I can't help feeling there's a little bit of a Scottish person who, they had a bad World Cup, we want to bestow our bad World Cup on their bad World Cup. So I'm just wondering if England are going to slip up against the DR Congo.
6: Don, what's your fixture?
7: I've got Netherlands versus Morocco. I just think styles make fights. I think the matchup between these two attacking sides, it's going to be one of them games where surely there's goals. It could be a 4-3. I've got Holland advancing, the Netherlands advancing. But I think when you watch the game unfold with two attacking sides that are not going to be defensive, this could be anything. It's going to be a great game.
1: That one comes up on Monday, 9 o'clock Eastern. And yes, the winner gets Canada in the round of 16. The U.S. will play Bosnia-Herzegovina this week. Earlier on ESPN Radio, former women's national team midfielder and analyst for Apple TV, Casey White.
8: We've learned a lot about the United States roster. There were a lot of questions going in. There was a lot of wonder of how they were going to compete in general in this World Cup. So I think if you look at what we were thinking before, everyone thought we should advance out of group, but you just never know. We've had some years where we haven't done that when the expectation was high. So there's a positive piece about the U.S. coming out of group stage. The last game was a little bit tough, and people have been a little bit harsh on the third result, getting the loss to Turkey A. The reality is the chance to win three group games was really positive for our team. There's just a lot more eyes on the sport right now. The visibility has grown, and I see that as a positive thing. What we do know now are the players that most likely will be contributing as we go through the knockout rounds. It won't be as big of a roster that's going to be seeing the field as we've seen in group stage.
6: Do you worry at all? I know Mauricio Pochettino was like, why are you guys asking me about losing the game against Turkey the other day, because they'd already advanced out of group. But like, is momentum something that should be considered here? The loss to Turkey going into the game against Bosnia and Herzegovina, now that it is the knockout stage?
8: As a manager, momentum is definitely considered. I think you bring up a really great point in that regard. And even more than momentum, continuity of play. But the other considerations have to be, where are players at physically? Where are players at mentally? And so those pieces have to come into consideration as well. The best managers figure out how to balance that. I understand Mauricio Pochettino's dismay a little bit at the questions, but I also understand that this is good. The expectation from our media is getting higher and higher for this team, and that's a positive thing for U.S. soccer, even though I understand that he wanted to celebrate getting out of group.
1: We'll see how the Americans fare this week against Bosnia-Herzegovina. 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Still trying to leave San Francisco? That's next. SportsCenter All Night continues. 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
5: 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It is a Reaction Monday, brought to you by Pella Windows and Doors of Nashville. Hope everybody had an outstanding weekend, and we've got a busy week, a hot week coming up this week in our area, so make sure that you are staying as cool as possible this week out there. Joe Rexroad, how we doing? What's going on?
3: I'm doing good. So it's a reaction to our Midwestern weekends. We both had exciting weekends in the Midwest part of the United States.
5: That's true.
3: I'm glad you got back okay.
5: Yeah, I went to Cleveland, Ohio for the first time. I would not recommend it, but it was okay.
3: Dang.
5: I saw the Guardians and the Mariners play a couple of games. The Mariners won Friday night, and the Guardians won a pretty good game Saturday. Friday's game was kind of terrible, but Saturday's game was pretty good, okay. And the Guardians won. So that was nice. I saw the house where A Christmas Story was filmed, or at least part of A Christmas Story was filmed. Thoroughly enjoyed that. Sweet. That was good stuff. And Rock and Roll Hall of Fame was pretty good. I booed the Beatles while I was walking around, just for you.
3: Well, that doesn't sound bad, but you're still hating on Cleveland, huh?
5: Well, just, you know, there was some good stuff there. But, you know, overall, I don't know that I would recommend Cleveland.
3: The mistake by the leg, baby.
5: Yeah, pretty much.
3: So no, next time Cedar Point, you know, you just gotta. It's not too far. Next time you gotta hit up the Cedar Point. All right, the Rock and Roll Hall. I've never done Rock and Roll Hall of Fame, so you would recommend it? I mean, I've always.
5: I thought of you basically the whole time.
3: Yeah. And I hope that there is a lot of Beatles there.
5: There's a pretty good amount of Beatles. The Beatles and the Stones are like right next to each other in that thing.
3: Yeah, that makes sense. Okay.
5: Yeah.
3: Well, good. Well,
5: so people in the Rock and, or at least like some artifacts from people. They're in the Rock and Roll Hall of Fame that I would not have guessed. Like, for instance, like Jelly Roll's got some stuff in the Rock and Roll Hall of Fame.
3: It's okay.
5: Like, okay. Cool. That sounds good. Rihanna. It's like, okay. Is she rock and roll? All right. Whatever.
3: Yeah. It's like, it really has become, it's like popular music Hall of Fame, right?
5: Pretty much. I mean, that's kind of what it is.
3: Yeah. Yeah. So, but yeah, I wouldn't have guessed Jelly Roll. That's quick work from him to get in there.
5: It's like a jacket from him and something else. I don't know that he himself is actually in there.
3: Payroll. That's quick work from him to get in there.
5: That's a
3: way to get

0: 82 was 15th on the list of nominations. There are a lot of nominations. So we're making some progress out there in the world of music, you know?
1: Is there anybody good on the list? I feel like everybody's already in the Rock and Roll Hall.
0: There's a lot of people that are already in. A lot.
1: Like Styx. Is Styx in the Rock and Roll Hall of Fame?
0: They have to be. I don't know how they couldn't be. Yeah. I mean, don't know. I don't recall seeing anything specifically of Styx in there. There's a lot of stuff in there. It's a gigantic building.
2: Quick search is a negative. If they weren't. Quick search is a negative.
0: Well, then that needs to probably move towards the top, right?
1: So they're probably on that list somewhere.
0: Probably so.
1: I mean, if they're not ahead of Creed and Blink 182, I don't know what I'm going to do. Throw my AirPods away. Leave them out to be stolen.
0: How was your Midwest trip?
1: That was good. Great family wedding. Really nice time. On the way, of course, we stopped and went to a Dave Matthews show in Indy on Friday.
0: Nice.
1: Of course. And then have a nice family wedding. And I'm now kind of related to a famous sports figure. Out of respect for the family, my family now.
0: Yeah.
1: But I would just say that I am now related in-law twice removed or something like that to one of the most famous sports figures of the last few years, actually.
0: If you want to really boil
1: it down. I think I'm just going to go ahead and keep that to myself, even though I just said it on the microphone and now everybody's going to guess.
0: We're going to protect the anonymity of what that looks like here, I think, right?
1: Yeah, because, you know, congratulations to Joe and Grace for their wedding. Great time. And, families have famous people in them, you know? The Stanley family has you. This is what happens. And then you have to deal with all the paparazzi and media requests and things like that. And so I think I'm just going to keep it private.
0: By the way, Trevor asking if there's any Maroon 5 in the Rock and Roll Hall of Fame. They're not in there yet. Not in the Rock and Roll Hall of Fame yet.
1: I can't believe you actually said yet.
0: Well, I mean, I'm sure they're on the list of people receiving votes.
1: Did you see them on the board?
0: I didn't. They did not jump off the page.
1: Boy, that's a real crime. That's a real crime. I mean, again, like Maroon 5, if you want to just go back to, that'd be like of my youth. Like if you said, is Kaja Goo Goo in there? They have a great song. Too Shy is a great song by Kaja Goo Goo. But no one would say they should be in the Rock and Roll Hall of Fame, right?
0: Probably not.
1: Matthew Jolden says the entire state of Ohio sucks. Man, that's rough.
0: We did have a couple people I was with basically say, you've got to be the first person in history to come inside the Rock and Roll Hall of Fame and like boo the Beatles. I was like, yeah, probably.
1: You actually booed them?
0: Yes, I did.
1: Oh, good God. Oh, my
0: surprised they didn't kick me out.
1: Yeah, you should be on a list now, like the, you know, like someone who steals from like a gas station, they put their face on the board. Yeah. You should be on the Hall of Fame.
0: Do not let this man in.
1: Yeah. Booed the Beatles.
0: Ian, how we doing? What's going on?
2: Good morning. Happy Monday. Just fine, thanks. Glad you guys had safe trips. No trips to the Midwest for me myself. Just hanging out at the house with the fam.
0: Yep.
2: Just trying to stay cool. Got out the splash pad, you know.
1: There we go.
2: All the fun stuff, but so pretty chill weekend. Went by pretty quick. Watched a lot of soccer. And, doing great, thanks. Should be a nice hot week, as you mentioned. Short week, off on Friday. But should be a fun one.
0: I was watching, I guess it was Saturday night, Ian. It was Algeria and Australia, Austria.
1: That was wild.
2: It was a crazy one.
0: And we had just turned it over there where they were just basically kicking the ball back and forth. And it was 2-2, and I was like, well, okay, so they're just trying to run out the clock. We turned it back over to the other game that was Argentina. It was wrapping up. And all of a sudden, Algeria and Austria both score a goal, and it ends up 3-3. It's wild stuff. So we didn't even see it. We just changed the channel back to Argentina, and within about 3 minutes, they had both scored a goal.
1: Yeah, and it looked like – and, of course, Iran was needed the draw knocked them out. They needed
2: someone to lose.
1: Yeah, yeah. And so it looked like it was over, and then Austria puts one in seconds away from the end of extra time, bonus time.
0: Stoppage time.
1: That's it. Yeah. Yes. Crazy game. How about why do we only have – so the knockout round started yesterday.
0: Yeah.
1: And
0: there's one game.
1: Incredibly, you know, Canada is in the round of 16.

0: after watching their first game, I would not have guessed that. But yeah, why are we doing one game on Sunday, FIFA? Why, like, well, like people are into this stuff.
1: They understood they couldn't go up against the Travelers Championship, and probably a good call by FIFA. But
2: you know, we had weather delay there. Golf. We could have used something.
1: Golf going on yesterday. Scotty coming up clutch and forcing a playoff. That we get golf this morning, Joe. So good stuff for you, right?
0: Playoff this morning, huh?
1: Playoff this morning, okay. 8 o'clock coming up.
0: Well, there's Wimbledon on too, by the way.
1: Yeah, I mean FIFA knew. You know, if you're gonna have the Travelers Championship going on, just leave one game. We can't compete with that.
0: Yeah, no one's messing with the old TC as they like to call it.
1: Yeah, that's right. Yeah, that's right. Quick trivia question for you both. Do you know what major sporting transaction in the history of Nashville took place 10 years ago today?
0: Oh, that's got to be the PK Shea Weber trade.
1: That is correct. It is the 10-year anniversary to the day of the Shea Weber and PK Subban trade, which in some ways, Joe, it's hard to believe that it's been 10 years. In other ways, it feels like it was 25 years ago. But that's today. 10 years ago, Shea Weber traded for PK Subban.
0: That's wild. If I remember correctly, I know for sure I was in the Tennessean newsroom, and my sports editor Dave Amenhauser was like, what? And I think it was Kevin Allen, who was at USA Today at the time, who broke that story. I think that's right.
2: He did work for them at one point.
0: Yeah, I'm pretty sure Kevin Allen got it. And it was like, is this real? And then it's like, in fact, and you correct me if I'm wrong, right? But I think that day we got Lavi and Poyle, right, at the round table there. I think so.
1: I believe that is correct. We did. The trade that happened like 15 minutes before it was Taylor Hall. You got traded from Edmonton to New Jersey for Adam Larson. So it was like that one. I think that happened, that trade in Edmonton. Stamkos signed an extension with the Lightning, and Weber and PK got traded all within the span of about 15 minutes.
0: And those other transactions thought they were cool.
1: Yeah.
0: And then that happened.
1: And then they quickly learned that no one cared about those transactions anymore. It's like, wow, PK Subban, Shea Weber.
0: This brings up, I think I compare this to like the Tannehill stuff, and people in retrospect are like way not understanding how good he was for a time here. And whenever I see a Preds fan who say they regret that trade, it just blows my mind.
1: It worked out pretty nicely.
0: Yeah, I mean, I understand it from the sentimental point of Shea Weber as, you know, you'd like that guy to always be with your franchise. But, yes, absolutely, it was a good trade. I mean, you can't – like the next two seasons were the Stanley Cup final and the President's Trophy. I mean, and then winning the division again in those 3 years that they had PK. Not bad.
1: We are off and running on Robbie and Rex Road this morning. We'll take your thoughts all show long at 615-737-1025. We'll take your submissions for potential entries into the Rock and Roll Hall of Fame throughout the show as well. Coming up next, it was NHL draft weekend for the Nashville Predators. We'll take a look at what they did in the draft. And it's a busy week coming up in the NHL with free agency and all those things happening. A lot of trades still going on out there. More trades could be coming in the National Hockey League. We'll get into all that. Take your thoughts on our phone and text lines driven by WilsonCountyHyundai.com. 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
8: 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Taking your thoughts at 615-737-1025. It was NHL draft weekend for the Nashville Predators. And a couple of interesting things that went down for the Preds. Number one, Wyatt Cullen, the selection at number 10 on Friday for the Nashville Predators.
9: As you
8: predicted. We talked about that possibility. Yeah, we talked about that possibility last week that Wyatt Cullen could end up as a member of the Nashville Predators, son of Matt Cullen, former Nashville Predator, and Matt played over 1,500 games in the NHL. By the way, Matt Cullen will be coming on with DVD today as well. So Matt Cullen joining DVD, I believe, at 4:20 to talk about his son Wyatt being drafted by the Nashville Predators. So looking forward to that. So Wyatt Cullen taking it at number 10. Predators traded back up into the first round at number 31 and took Tommy Blyle, who is a right-handed shot defenseman, 6 foot, 170 pounds. So two first-round picks for the Predators in this one. They did not have a second-round pick after trading back up into the first round, and then they took a goalie in the third round there. So overall, Joe, I'm looking at kind of how people view the Predators draft. I'll start with, you know, Corey Pronman of The Athletic. He gave the Preds a C-plus grade in the 2026 NHL draft. Seems to really like Wyatt Cullen, right? So, yep. Like he says, Cullen is a high-end skill winger, and he is going to play in the NHL. He wins puck battles, projects as a top six winger in the NHL. So you like the sound of that.
0: That'd be
8: when
0: good.
8: It comes to the number 10th overall pick at Wyatt Cullen. Seemed to be a little less confident in the Blyle selection. The right-handed shot defenseman says he's a very skilled defenseman, has a lot of creativity and touch with the puck. He's small, though, not very physical, and just kind of depends on whether or not, you know, the offensive part of his game is going to need to be exceptional, or he's going to have to make up a lot of ground defensively there. But overall, a C-plus grade for the Nashville Predators from Corey Priman of The Athletic, Joe.
0: Yeah, and yeah, you know, of course, for me, I still feel like anywhere you can get someone down the middle, you know, go for it. But you got, I mean, they have needs everywhere, and they need wingers who are going to be top six guys. And so if they've hit on Wyatt Cullen, to me, then it's a successful draft. You know, if he is what a lot of people think he is, then it's a successful draft. Although, you know, as we've talked about, you do, like a Blyle would be, it's a pretty important outcome for them. You know, they've got to develop some defensemen, you know, who can stick and who can be part of the future. 6'1", 170. As you said, Priman said, you know, he's smaller, not super physical. So he's going to be, if he's someone that we see play someday with the Nashville Predators, it's because of his skill, and they need that. You know, they're going to need that. They need everything. You know, in the back end moving forward, if you hit with both of those, then I feel, you know, I mean, you, like you said, they went and they got a goalie, they did get, you know, a centerman at 118 and Justin Graf and, you know, some other picks down there too. A couple more defensemen that they added to the mix. But you know, it's the first round has just been a problem for the Preds.
8: Yep.
0: It's a big part of why they're where they are, I think. And again, it's interesting. You can compare these two franchises in our town, and there are some parallels, some differences, but there's some parallels. That's a parallel. Is cool. are we seeing some first round picks now going on a run of hits, because that's what they need badly?
8: Well, it's pretty clear that right shot defenseman was a target point for them. I mean, they took one in the first round who we just mentioned. Overall, they took three right shot defensemen in this draft. So if you look at their prospect pool, number one, I talked about it last week, they need higher quality defensemen in their prospect pool. But the ones that they do have, for the most part, are left shot. So you're talking, you know, Molendijk and Reed and those guys, like you're a lot of left shot guys. I like Andrew Gibson. I'm interested to see what he turns into at the NHL level, but he's like the right shot defenseman that they've got in their system right now that I'm probably the most interested in. So clearly, like, Chris McFarland came in here and said, all right, we got to find some right shot defensemen, and they end up taking three of them in this draft. Now, will all three of those guys work out at the NHL level? Probably not. I mean, you're talking about, you know, a 31st overall pick, 106th overall pick, and 179th overall pick on your right shot defenseman. So the odds are that maybe two of those three won't work. But I think stockpiling more right shot defensemen in your system would be a very good thing. And, you know, they traded Carrier for Barron a couple years ago, so you're swapping out right shot defensemen there.
0: Yep.
8: I don't think Barron's going to be here very long. So, like, you're in desperate need of some help on that side of things. And you may look at it and say, well, who gives a crap what hand they shoot with? You know, how much does that matter? It matters. Yeah. Like, you need to have some right shot defensemen coming up through the system. And clearly that was a target point for them.
0: Yeah. You got to be able to balance that out. And so now you've got some numbers there, you know, to sort of even things out a little bit. Matthew Mjolda says, I think guys like McCarr do just fine without being physical. Yeah, well, that's Kale McCarr. So no one is going to confuse, I think, Blyle with McCarr's level of skill. But yeah, that's
8: no.
0: But sure. I mean, there are smaller defensemen, skilled defensemen, not physical defensemen. And that's what if he's going to make it, right, then that's more what he's going to be.
8: Yeah, for sure. So look, you know, Cullen is not going to play in the NHL this year. I mean, every time there's a top 10 draft pick, people ask if he's going to play. Cullen's not playing this year. We'll see kind of what his development path looks like. We talked with Adam Kimmelman about him last week, and he had a huge growth spurt this last year. He was really productive. So, look, it's an exciting pick. You're talking about a lot of pedigree with that family. How much does that matter when he gets to the NHL? I don't know. But it's got to help, right? Like the pedigree that he comes in with. So, overall, like I really like the Wyatt Cullen pick. And then beyond that, we'll see. And that's basically, Joe, what the NHL draft is. Like,
0: right.
8: You talk about your top picks, and then beyond that, okay, we'll find out there in about 3-4 years what it looks like. That's what the NHL draft basically boils down to.
0: Yeah, I mean, you hope there's a Josi in there, a Arvidsson in there, you know, some of these picks, that non-first-round picks that have become stars for the Preds. And, you know, somewhere down the road, we may look back at it and say, dang, that first McFarland draft was really good. But you got to have, you know, that first round's got to work out for you.
9: I'm curious how much McFarland has to say as a new GM coming into the whole front office. Kelty and all those guys, Jeff Kelty is already, they've done so much work, you know. Yep. Is McFarland the final say, I would assume, in this situation?
0: I would hope so. But yeah, it is interesting. Yeah, I would hope so for sure, but it is interesting. It's also interesting if you're him, so you just left a different franchise with, and you know, you're familiar. I mean, in his job, you're familiar with the scouts. You're familiar with, right? With a lot of the impressions, especially on, you know, guys higher in the draft. And then you come over here to this building and say, okay, what do these guys think compared to my previous just now guys? You know, that's got to be an interesting thing too. And probably helps him, you know, probably helps him kind of figure out exactly what he wants to do with the whole operation moving forward.
8: I would agree. Yeah. And I would imagine, you know, yes, he's familiar with the draft coming in from Colorado. And obviously, like, Colorado, when he was there, was having their own discussions about what they were going to do in the draft. But, like, you know, you get here and you're looking at players, you know, the top 10 that you just weren't really looking at all that much if you're Colorado, because why would you? I mean, you weren't picking in the top 10. So that part of it is interesting. Like, the Cullen pick, I mean, let's say this pick happened before Chris McFarland got hired, say like the general manager process got drug out. One of the things we'd be talking about today was, oh my goodness, the Predators just went the Predator way again. They hired somebody. It was related to one of the players that they used to have. So
0: that
8: part of it is, you know, it's a new regime now. Chris McFarland, so people don't care about that stuff anymore. But I did think about that over the weekend. It's like, wow, had they not hired McFarland and that was still going on, like, and Trotz was operating the pick, and be like, oh, good, you drafted Matt Cullen's kid, huh?
0: Brian Poile drafted a Matt Cullen's kid. Oh, my gosh. Horrible.
8: Yeah.
0: He drafted Yossi's two-year-old. Oh, my goodness. What are you doing over here?
9: Yeah. Blood's thicker than water.
0: Yeah. No, but you're right. It would be a completely different view of what they're doing.
8: Exactly.
0: Fair or not.
8: Yeah. But in all seriousness, I do like the Wyatt Cullen pick. 615-737-1025 is our phone number. Preds did make another move over the weekend. We've got NHL free agency coming up later this week. What should the Predators keep their eye on? We'll take your thoughts on all that. Robbie and Rex Road, 1025 The Game.
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12: I'm Fox 17 meteorologist Greg Bobis. Our forecast this morning in the 70s on the way to the upper 90s later on this afternoon. Dangerous heat for us here. Heat advisories and excessive heat warnings in effect throughout this afternoon. No rain in the forecast. It's really just about beating the heat.
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8: 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Taking your thoughts at 615-737-1025. The Predators did make another move over the weekend. They signed Jack Drury to a five-year extension, 5 years, $22.5 million. So you make the trade for him last week and then extend Jack Drury there to shore up a fixture in your bottom six. So he will be a part of the bottom six for the Predators for the foreseeable future here. And we talked about the Drury move last week. So Chris McFarland pulling off some business this weekend. It is NHL free agency coming up this week, Joe, at July 1st is when that starts. It is not a great NHL free agency class on the surface, as we've discussed, but maybe some names in there that the Predators could try to take a run at and could be intrigued by. We will get into those a little bit later in the show and, of course, throughout the week as well. But another interesting development in the league, Joe. So, you know, we talked about this, the Team USA group chat. We'll add another one to the list. So you've seen Brady Tkachuk get traded. You've seen Dylan Larkin request a trade from the Detroit Red Wings. And add Zach Werenski to the list. And it has been reported over the weekend that Zach Werenski has essentially told the Blue Jackets, hey, you know, here in a couple years when my contract's up, it's very unlikely that I'm going to be extending my contract with you. So it now begs the question of what is going to happen to Zach Werenski, who, by the way, just won the Norris Trophy for the league's best defenseman. It was a big part of Team USA winning the gold medal at the Olympics. And Werenski, you know, there's going to be heavy interest in him if and when the Columbus Blue Jackets decide to make him available. So Pierre LeBrun's put together a piece at The Athletic kind of going through a lot of this. There's going to be a ton of people that are interested in Werenski here. And, you know, LeBron points out, you know, when you get down to the thick of it, it may be as many as 12, 13 teams that really try to take a run at this thing and see if they can get a Werenski trade somewhere in the books. So what do you make of that, Joe, of another high-profile NHL name potentially being available via the trade market this offseason? And should the Predators consider kicking the tires on the Zach Werenski front?
0: Zero surprise, and sure. Yeah, sure. I mean, kick the tires for sure. I mean, someone like that, I mean, there's a lot of good hockey ahead. So, you know, there's a difference between, like, I think guys, like, later in their careers who are feel that urgency and, like, okay, what is that team right now? As opposed to, could you see a vision of a team being now? Can you see that here? I don't know. I think you have to get right. You have to get creative a little bit. You know, it could happen, but like it's there's not a lot going on right now. You know, your best players are quite old or getting there quickly. You've got some prospects that obviously people are excited about, but you know, also like we're not talking about a free agent, we're talking about a trade. So yeah, I mean, I think you kicked the tires. You know, just aside on all this stuff, you know, for these guys where trades don't happen, you know, let's say, you know, like it doesn't happen this year, you still have the trading deadline next year and next offseason and stuff. What's it like? Like, what's it like for him next year playing Columbus?
8: Probably not great, man. You know, like if you're, I don't know, like if you're a player in that room and you're seeing all this happen around the league right now, it's on the one hand, it's a different era in the NHL. You're seeing a lot of players basically take control of their situation. And I think deep down, the NHLPA kind of likes that. But if you're a player in Columbus's room, it's like, all right, well, you've got, you know, Kirill Marchenko and a lot of these younger players that you feel okay about. And you've got the leader of your team and the best player on your team basically saying, yeah, I don't really want to be here. Like, that's what it is. So, like, that part of it's interesting. And LeBron kind of lays that out in the piece that he's talking about here. Like, there's, you don't have to trade him right now if you're Columbus, but because of that, it you know, because of that kind of dynamic, it makes it pretty interesting to see, yeah, you know, how quickly they want to get this done. Because you're right. Like, what happens if he isn't traded by the time camp rolls around and he rolls in there and the players are like, oh, so you really don't want to be here. I mean, it wouldn't be the first time that that's happened, but like, I do remember, you know, when Matt Duchene was trying to like force his way out of Colorado and get traded there. He was not overly popular in that Avalanche locker room that during that time when the trade stuff was going on.
0: Yeah. No, so it's that. It's the locker room. It's the fans. And, you know, and it's uncomfortable for everyone, you know?
8: Yeah.
0: But that's part of the deal. If we're going to have this new era of player, you know, player autonomy and stuff like that, and sometimes it's like sometimes it's not going to work out, but sometimes you wonder if a team takes something less because they just want to get rid of the situation. Like, we're trying to sell season tickets now. We're trying to tell people to come out and see our best player who doesn't want to be here and is playing here basically against his will. How does that work?
8: Well, and that franchise in particular, like Columbus, I mean, they have basically throughout the entire history of their organization seen their best players leave, right?
0: Yeah.
8: Like, and that's why, I mean, God rest his soul, Johnny Gaudreau, and that thing was so tragic because, like, he was basically the first person to, like, actually choose Columbus. And then, you know, obviously just a horrible situation that went on with him. But, like, Rick Nash eventually left. Panarin was there for a little bit. He left. I mean, Duchene was there for, like, you know, 6 weeks.
0: God,
8: he left. Like,
0: you know, they had a little run too.
8: Yeah, they had a
0: postseason, you know, had run.
8: Yeah, like they had Bobrovsky end up leaving. Like, there's, you know, they've had a bunch of guys in there that are, you know, relatively decent star power that have never stuck around. And some of that is because the teams haven't been that good. Some of that, you know, it's like if you're the owner in Columbus, it's like, good grief, like we can't keep losing people. Like, we can't be known as the place that just loses everybody all the time. So that part of it's going to be interesting. Like, as far as the Predators and Werenski is concerned, I'd be looking into it. I mean, it's not like he's 35 years old. There's still a lot of good hockey left in Werenski's career. I mean, my guess is going to be that if it's up to Werenski in terms of like options where he wants to go next, I'd be surprised if the Predators were very high on the list. And that's because of, you know, just the competitiveness. My guess is, Joe, it'll probably be some of the same teams we talk a lot about of, oh, I bet Werenski wouldn't mind going to Vegas, or Werenski wouldn't mind going to Tampa or Dallas or whatever it is on that front. My guess is those are going to be some of the places that are at the forefront of where he wants to go.
0: Yeah. They can't have all the good players.
8: They cannot.
0: Let's spread it out a little bit, huh? What do you think? What about, you know, one of these guys going someplace where they're a little bit more on the ground floor or something?
8: Maybe so.
0: Would that be so bad?
8: There's thoughts that maybe Philadelphia gets involved here. You know, LeBron even threw the Leafs out there. Like, hey, so keep an eye on the Leafs.
0: Interesting.
8: Would that repair relationships between Canadian market and American players if Werenski got traded to Toronto?
0: We would all be friends again.
8: I guess so.
0: Yeah, that's...
8: It's a very interesting... I mean, look, there's some big trades at the draft this weekend, too. Like, Pavel Dorofeev from Vegas got traded and immediately signed an extension in New York. Like, there are a lot of moves going on. And I think part of what we're seeing, Joe, is exactly what we talked about leading up to all this, is people are looking at the free agency class, which starts on July 1st, and saying, yeah, thanks, but no thanks. We'll try to handle some of our business via trade.
0: Yeah, I feel like people don't even want to like acknowledge the free agency period. You know, it's like it's just. I mean, everyone's gonna, you know, sign, you know, whatever you want to call it. It's like Plan B. It's like the whole thing is Plan B free agency. You know.
8: Yep.
0: But like, there's just like there's really gonna be nothing out of free agency where I was like, whoa, they got that guy. I mean, there's just it's the worst I've ever seen. You know, speaking of like signing, I got to say, Robbie, real quick, you know, the Drury contract, like when you first see it, you know, with like in the old mindset, you know, the cap's going all this, but I'm like, God, really? You know? Yeah. Like the number, I get it though. Like, I mean, that's not a ton for even for like a guy you can count on the bottom six, $4 million plus a year, but like not that long ago, that's like, what are you doing?
8: Oh, it would have been a stunning number not that long ago for the production that's there.
0: Right.
8: It would have been a stunning. But that's, you know, it kind of shows you
0: good where for the NHL.
8: Cap is going. It's good for the NHL. And it's good for the players. Like, you know, when Michael McCarron signed his deal in Minnesota, some Predators buddies texted me like, they paid Michael McCarron how much? I was like, yeah, man. I mean, that's what it is.
0: Big sexy.
8: In the NHL now. So, like, you know, there's a little bit of sticker shock when you first see some of these prices. I'm interested to see how much of that happens with the free agency part of this. I don't think it's going to be that much. Like, this free agent class is just horrific. It is. Like, it's just crazy. Awful. And there are some names in here that would have been great to be free agents in 2017, but yeah. You know, it's a long time ago at this point. So, I mean, it's as bad of a free agency class as I can remember.
0: No, I don't even think. I mean, every year there's always a top, at least like two or three.
8: Yeah.
0: That are like, okay. I mean, they're nothing. I haven't seen anything close to this bad. I'd like to see a ranking of that.
8: I'd like to see a ranking of that, too. You don't need to, if you're the Predators, you don't have to like the whole class to go in there and sign, you know, a couple guys that you feel like can help your team. And I'm sure they will. Like, I'm sure they'll sign a couple of people, and then we'll see kind of what that looks like here. But it's just not, you're not getting any game breakers when it comes to free agency in this year's class. I mean, hey, I think our good pal Colton Sissons is a unrestricted free agent, so maybe bring him back home, Joe. Who knows?
0: Okay,
8: guy's a postseason performer.
0: That's true. I don't know if he'll be playing in the postseason here.
8: That's true.
0: But if they were to get to the postseason, you know he's going to show up. I hope Colton gets paid like way more than you would think Colton Sissons should get paid. You know,
8: I agree.
0: He absolutely deserves it.
8: I agree. Texas says somebody's going to give Bobrovsky $8 million. Maybe. I mean, I'm interested to see. I mean, he's one of the names that I'm interested to see what happens. He's 37 years old. Obviously, a very accomplished goaltender. But yeah, what is somebody going to be willing to give Bobrovsky in free agency this year? That part of it's going to be very interesting. 615-737-1025. Our phone number. We will take more of your thoughts on the Predators. We'll get into the World Cup coming up here in just a few minutes. Corey Curtis will be with us at 8 o'clock on the program. All that ahead. Robbie and Rex Rowe, 102.5 The Game.
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8: 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NHL free agency getting underway later this week. It was a busy weekend in the NHL at the NHL draft. A lot of trades going on, and people have asked about the free agent class. Like, is there anyone that's a good player that's worth pursuing? I mean, it depends on your definition of good. I mean, listen, I will pull up the NHL.com list of top free agents that are likely available. This was written 2 days ago, okay? So it's relatively recent here in terms of the work that they're doing. And here are some of the names, okay? Jamie Benn of the Dallas Stars. Michael Bunting, who just played for the Predators last year before he was traded. Lars Eller. Boone Jenner. Patrick Kane, which would have been great 10 years ago.
0: Yeah, Ben and Kane. Yeah, 10 years ago. Woo!
8: Yeah. I mean, I guess technically Ovechkin, but he's not playing anywhere other than Washington if he continues to decide to play. Corey Perry at age 41. I mean, you could really pull off the Predator fan duo there and get Patty Kane and Corey Perry into the mix. That'd be interesting.
0: Wow. What a thought.
8: Yeah. But that's what I'm talking about. Like, you know, on defense, there's Rasmus Anderson, who's probably the big fish out there. But then it's Carlson, who's old, Jacob Trouba, you know, Bobrovsky, we've mentioned, Stuart Skinner's a free agent. Those are the top names on the list from NHL.com. So what does that tell you?
0: That's pretty bad. Like, can Corey Perry just ever go away? Why will he never go away?
8: He's looking for that other cup, man.
0: You got one, man. You know? You're on a lot of... You know, very close. You know, you're on a lot of teams that lost at the very end, which is still...
8: Some people just have a love for the game, Joe. A love for the game. He's played almost 1,500 games in the NHL. He scored 17 last year. Like, he can still play.
0: Yeah, no, I mean, he is. You got to tip the cap as much as an objectionable person as he is. You gotta tip the cap. I mean, and I say that in a hockey, you know, in a hockey context. By the way, someone complained earlier, Robbie, about Pronman and the grade. Said others have given him A's. So I haven't seen all the different grades. I mean, you know, grade season. You can find a team that gets an A. Pretty much, other than like the Jags, everybody gives them an F or whatever. But Scott Wheeler did say he put the Predators in his winners. He had a winners and losers piece. He said, "I love what the Preds did. Great day with Wyatt Cullen, one of the most purely skilled players of the draft. Blyle on the top skating D." He said he liked their day too. Also, Borachev, that's his top ranked goalie in the third round. Flores. Yep. Talented. He said it got a little off the rails with the last few picks for me, but I like the first four enough to slot them as winners. So there you go.
8: Listen, let me go on record and say this. I like those guys and what they do. Love my guy, Adam Kimmelman, and what they do. You know, I think the grades in the immediate aftermath of the NFL draft are among the stupidest things that we do in sports media. And that's with guys who have played college football and are, you know, 21, 22, right, 23 years old. Grades after the NHL draft with a bunch of 17 and 18 year olds, maybe even dumber. So I'm just, I'll throw that out there.
0: Yeah, but it's one of those things that'll never, but people want to read
8: it. People want to read
0: it. So it'll never not exist. It's like when people say, "Oh, we got to get rid of these preseason polls." It's like, yeah, but no, like that's not, people want to know, like, how's my team look on paper compared to other teams? Like, people would absolutely riot if you got rid of preseason polls. Even though some complain about them, and yeah, you're totally right. I mean, we should do. I have seen some outlets do this with the NFL draft. Like, okay, let's go back now 4 or 5 years or whatever, and let's read the draft, or let's regrade them slash, or let's go back and look at the grades and laugh, right?
8: Yes.
0: So I like that as part of it, but yes, the instant reaction to this stuff is just like, I mean, like people know people know the top prospects, and these guys spend a lot of time watching them. And so they have their opinions, and they're informed, intelligent opinions.
8: Sure.
0: But even that, like you said, I mean, go back and look at these drafts. Yeah, sometimes it's like the obvious, very top of the draft, like that kid's going to be a star, and everybody's right. But, man, everybody's wrong.
8: Well,
0: so much.
8: Look, and
0: you just don't know what's going to happen.
8: Over the years, I have talked to some general managers around the league, just kind of, you know, BSing about the draft and trying to get a sense of how they approach things. And I've had several GMs basically just look at me and say, yeah, you know, we do a lot of work into this stuff. But after about, you know, midway through the second round into the third round, it's just a lot of throwing darts and hoping they stick, right? Like that's what it is in the NHL of when you're drafting a bunch of 17 and 18 year olds that are from all these different leagues scattered across the world. A lot of it is just throwing darts and hoping that you find a couple diamonds in the rough that maybe, you know, maybe somebody does run into a growth spurt that you didn't expect, or, you know, maybe somebody really gets a lot better from the time they're 18 to the time they're 20. And if you redrafted them, if they were 20, you know, what would that draft look like? How much higher would they go? I mean, think about that in football terms, right? Like,
0: oh, yeah.
8: Think about drafting Cam Ward at 18 and where he was, and think about where he ended up being in Miami and being the number one pick in the NFL draft. I mean, it's so difficult to compare those things because there's just so much difference between a 17 and an 18-year-old versus, you know, a 22, 23-year-old entering into the NFL. It's just completely different things.
0: Yeah. Yeah, like if you did go back to that, the NFL could go back to, like, what was the most they ever had, like 15 rounds or something? You could go back to 15 rounds and he wouldn't have gone, you know?
8: Right.
0: And then there's other flip side of that, too. I'm trying to think. I mean, there's certainly great, there's examples, but, you know, someone who coming out of high school was a huge, huge recruit who some people thought might have been NFL ready, and then by the time he got through a few years of college, wasn't even really a prospect.
8: Well, I mean, like Spencer Rattler. Spencer Rattler is supposed to be amazing.
0: That's a good one.
8: And then, yeah, I mean, he's, you know, he's gotten into the NFL. He's played in the NFL, but, I mean, if you would have drafted, like, Spencer Rattler was a really high recruit, and it just didn't materialize in the NFL. At least it hasn't yet. So you can find a bunch of guys that kind of fit into that category.
0: I mean, Nico, I don't know what's going to happen with Nico. I think he does have a chance to get himself, make himself draftable and all that stuff, and be a, who knows, maybe even a, but maybe not. maybe it won't work out. And that's a guy who people would have put a futures pick on him for sure coming out of high school.
8: Yeah, for sure.
0: They would spend a high pick on him.
8: You always spend a high pick. Like, so I guess what I'm saying is the NHL draft here, we'll find out about these guys here in a few years, but it's just such a crapshoot when you get beyond the top guys. And look, frankly, like at some point the Predators are due to find like that forward. And we talk about the highly drafted forward all the time. But at some point, the Predators are due to find some dude that just kind of walks in that was like a fifth-round pick and ends up being a great player. Like, you know, Kucherov in Tampa. He's picked in the third round. It's like it's amazing that happened, right? Like you go back and look at it, and you're like, how could this many people have missed on Kucherov for as long as they did? Well, I mean, you start drafting these people when they're basically children. Things change over time, right? And you know, the Red Wings, when they drafted Datsyuk, like, my goodness. Yep. Back and like when he's seventh
0: round, they needed that luck at that time. They were already signing everybody, and then oh, by the way, this kid, check him out. What?
8: Right. Yeah. Like, I mean, you can go through a lot of teams that have basically thrown a dart at a board and ended up getting extremely lucky throughout the process of it. We talk all the time about the top picks, but the Predators probably do one of those guys as a forward at some point along the way. I mean, they got one of those guys. He was on our show last week. When it comes to the goalie part of it, he was drafted in a round that no longer exists and ends up being a Hall of Famer. So the Predators have had that type of luck before in the NHL draft, but it's, you know, they're probably due one with a forward.
0: Yeah. I mean, I guess you could count, like, Tanner, as you know, was an undrafted signee who, like, that's a, you know, great signee, and he ends up
8: being, like, Hornquist was the last pick of the entire draft. Yeah. So that worked out pretty nice.
0: Yeah. But more of those. And I do feel like you've got to think that there's some correlation with scouting, or maybe a particular scouting organization that just has an eye for being able to project guys better than others do. You know, you see something that others are missing or whatever. I mean, yes, I mean, like, it's luck, but also, you know, you hope that obviously you're an organization that has that happen to you a little more often because you've got some people with keen eyes.
8: 615-737-1025 is our phone number. 615-737-1025. We will get into the World Cup, the round of 32 coming up next. Look ahead to what's in store for Team USA. Corey Curtis will be with us at 8 o'clock on the program. All that coming up. Robbie and Rex Road, 1025 the game.
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29: 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Robbie Stanley, Joe Rexroad, Ian Safar here with you. Corey Curtis from News 2 will join us for his weekly visit to begin the 8 o'clock hour. We have the Rob Rant coming up later this hour on the program, taking your thoughts at 615-737-1025. The round of 32 is underway in the World Cup. Canada gets the win 1-0 yesterday against South Africa. In the round of 32, we have three games today. Brazil taking on Japan, Germany taking on Paraguay, and the Netherlands taking on Morocco. And USA, Team USA, will be playing on Wednesday, Joe, against Bosnia-Herzegovina. And that game will be in Santa Clara. USA lost over the weekend. I guess that would have been Thursday night, which you and PK talked about on Friday. So a meaningless game in terms of what the result actually meant, but it was gut punch the way that they lost that game. So interested to see how they respond to that coming up this weekend on Wednesday, or this week on Wednesday. But round of 32, this is where it gets real, Joe. And this is also where, like, the tempo in the World Cup picks up. I mean, it's kind of one thing about the World Cup's been interesting is, like, it feels like in some ways it takes forever to get to the round of 32. And then once you get here, it's pretty much go, go, go from now to the end.
0: Yeah, group play. And again, this is, we've never seen one like this, expanded to 48. I think it's been cool. I think some of the stories of some of the teams that wouldn't have been in have been some of the best stories of the tournament so far. But it's different. I know traditionalists don't love that. And also the hydration breaks, although I guess it seems like they've kind of adjusted that. They've done more of, like, the have it, but then like just have the commercial off to the side type thing or whatever. But it's, you know, so it's a different tournament. obviously, when you knockout round, everybody's used to that's 16. You know, so this is a knockout round at 32. So, but I mean, I complained earlier about one game yesterday, and you've got three games. You got huge favorites here, right? With, well, I mean, maybe Brazil. I'm actually, it's interesting. I'm looking at the lines right now. Like, Germany's a huge favorite over Paraguay. Yeah. Like, that should, you know, they should roll. Brazil, you would think, would roll Japan. They're not as big favorites based on Vegas as Germany is. Then you have Netherlands, Morocco, which I feel like is, you know, I don't know. That seems like that's, I could see that going either way. You know, then you watch one of these. I bet you one of these games today will be like tied late, you know, and massive drama with the possibility for a huge upset. There is more possibility for the holy cow upset when you start with the round of 32, the knockout round. So maybe we'll get some of that, but it's pretty cool that we got three games today.
29: Well, by the way, in case you're wondering on the odds front, the U.S. is a huge favorite against Bosnia coming up later this week. I mean, I think U.S. on FanDuel is minus 800 to win that game.
0: Holy That's a cow. Pretty, really?
29: Minus 800. Yes, they are. Now, you know, you're looking at some of the other ones. France is minus 1,000 to beat Sweden. I think there's another one that's bigger than that. Yeah, Spain is minus 1,200 to take down Austria. So there are some huge, like Argentina is minus 2,000 to take down Cape Verde. So another one that's bigger than that. Yeah, Spain is minus 1,200 to take down Austria. So there are some huge, like Argentina is minus 2,000 to take down Cape Verde. So there are some massive favorites.

0: is better, especially the way they've been playing this tournament. But yeah, like the Argentina Cape Verde, like that's your fairly Dickinson beating Zach Edey and Purdue or whatever. Yeah. You know, whatever, however you want to make the, that might be, yeah, I mean, that would probably be, because PK brought up, you know, the Miracle on Ice last week, and it's like, none of that, I mean, I guess the U.S. winning this tournament would be something comparable, maybe, because it's just unthinkable to beat a Spain and then, like, a France and whatever, a Brazil, you know, Argentina, whatever it is. You would have to win, you would think, ridiculous games in a row. But there's no single game like that. But, like, Cape Verde beating Argentina would probably be somewhere in that range, right? And that's fun.
1: I would think so.
0: Yeah, that's fun to have that, you know, even as a possibility. So that is what that – oh, that's not until Friday. Okay. So, but like you said, now it's going to start – you know, U.S. plays Wednesday, hopefully wins. Are we saying we? Because PK says we, and I'm generally, like, against we, but I do find myself tripping when I say U.S. Like, should I just be saying we?
1: I mean, we are about to celebrate our 250th anniversary as a country this week. We probably say we. You know?
0: True. I mean, I have no soccer skill, but no, you're right. Okay, so we. So if we win on Wednesday.
2: I believe that we will win.
0: There you go.
1: Yes.
0: Nice.
1: There we go.
0: Nice. Then you immediately, it's not long. You go, boom, you go immediately to Monday, to the 6.
1: Yeah, exactly.
0: And play again. And so it's, yeah, like you said, it accelerates, which I think is good. It's been fun, and especially at this time of year in the sports calendar, it's like, sure, give us soccer every day, but it's about to get way more exciting.
1: Alex says, part of the U.S. odds is Americans betting on the U.S. and driving up the odds. Basically, it doesn't make sense to ever bet on U.S. soccer. This is from Alex.
0: I mean, minus 800 is crazy to me.
1: Like, yeah, I'm just telling you what it says. That's what it says.
0: But that is, I mean, I wonder how much that number has been affected by betting on that sports book, right?
1: I'm sure. I would assume some, for sure.
0: People need to keep calm down betting on us.
1: Yeah, exactly. JC in Goodsville says, don't sleep on Japan versus Brazil today. I'm with you, Joe. Like, Brazil is not as heavy as a favorite as I thought they would be. Now, I will say on FanDuel, I guess FanDuel's just got different lines than ESPN. FanDuel's got Brazil at minus 300.
0: Yeah, that's, and that's about, I mean, that's probably about what I would think. And this is, yeah, this is minus 135. Minus 135 on ESPN. Yeah, I would think that there'd be at least a little bit of a gap there, but yeah, who knows? I mean, Brazil is definitely not. This isn't like a vintage Brazil team like they've had in some other tournaments, right, Ian? I mean,
2: I say that's probably fair.
0: Yeah,
2: yeah.
0: Argentina, meanwhile, you know, I mean, Messi, just every time he touches the freaking ball, you know, would he come out in like the 65th minute the other day or whatever, and it just immediately scores?
2: Still scored.
0: Sure.
1: It was hilarious because it was like I was watching that game. And when the commentators, when he came on, and like as soon as he got in the game, like every pass Argentina tried to make was to him. And it was like the commentators like, hey, I think that they're trying to, as much as they can, get the ball to Messi. It's like, oh, you don't say, huh? Like, I'm not a soccer expert, but I could have probably told you that that's the smart way to go about it.
0: So he's like Jordan, basically just demanding the ball from his teammates, ball hogging the whole game type thing.
1: Are you about
0: as much as you can do in soccer?
1: Well, like, you know, we discussed earlier in the show that I'm probably the first person in the history of the earth to walk into the Rock and Roll Hall of Fame and boo the Beatles. Are you about to become the first person to hate at the same time Messi, Brady, and Jordan all together?
0: You sure? I think there's plenty of haters of the other two. I mean, I don't hate Messi. I'm just I'm just saying it sounds like maybe people deferring to it. But then again, all the guy does is score.
1: I probably defer to him too.
0: Yeah, I guess I get it. No, I don't hate any of those guys. I have full respect for all those guys. They're really, really good players. Texter's asking about VAR catching dudes offside. I will say that if not for that, I don't know how these guys call offsides.
1: Yeah, I don't
0: it's
1: either.
0: So, I even
2: some of the screenshots are like centimeters of.

0: foot of a toe.
1: Yeah, and so it's one of those things where as soon as you can start getting that call right with this, I don't want a game decided when you're wrong by human error, right? Like if you're gonna, and I understand people saying, you know what, I would be okay if it's like, if someone's blatantly offsides, again, like cherry picking, then call that. And if not, and if they're basically in the same range of each other, then who gives a crap? But once we start doing this with the VR, you know, a centimeter, a toe, how do you go back, right? It's got to be precise. So I guess I'm fine with it.
0: And someone called in regarding the bets. Apparently a lot of the money lines and stuff has to do with extra time versus regular time. If you need regulation or if it's tied going into extra time, I don't know.
1: Huh. But once we're in the knockout round, like you're going to have a winner.
2: There will be a winner.
0: Yeah. So it's whether or not you've won
1: penalty kicks,
0: draw or loss before you get to extra time. Some of it's regulation and then you tack on the extra time and it messes with the odds. I don't exactly know, but
1: Okay.
0: Apparently that has something to do with it.
1: Sounds like a good thing for me to avoid then. If I can't even understand it. Josh says, Joe.
2: Gonna make a bet?
1: Yeah. Josh says, Joe, stick with your gut. Please don't say we/us. You and I aren't gonna be on the pitch. Yeah, I know, man. It's hard. I've ripped to people on this program, people we work with, for saying we.
2: Yeah, but it's different when it's America.
1: Yeah.
2: You're talking about the Olympics and stuff. There was a whole lot of we I was throwing around when we were talking about U.S. beating Canada.
1: Yeah. No, you're right. It is different. It's just like when I'm so used to it in any sports team context and I rip people for it, I have to make a decision. I'll do we. Okay. I'm sorry, Josh. I'm not sticking to my guns, man. I'm going to be a total homer. Okay.
2: In some ways, I'm kind of stunned that Kuharsky does we. I kind of feel so anti-Kuharsky.
1: Well, that tells you something, right? Right. Yeah, it is. It's a very, very contrary to Kuharsky's general mindset. But yeah, if he's going to do we, then I'll do we. Let's do we. Now I feel like playing we. God, I kind of miss we. Remember we? We was fun.
2: Yes. I'm stunned you remember we.
1: Oh, man. We used to have a blast when kids were little. We got
0: a party one. Yeah.
1: Like the Wii, like the tennis, and dang, I miss that.
0: The golf one, yeah.
2: Bowling,
1: yeah.
2: Wii Sports was
1: bowling
2: good stuff,
1: was
2: man.
1: Good, yeah. On Wii, nice.
2: Yeah.
1: Okay, we love Wii.
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2: 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Your thoughts on the World Cup. Alex says, you could say we with national teams because technically you qualify for the team. We just weren't selected this go around. Joe, maybe next time, you know, 2030 World Cup. We got to limber up between now and then, but maybe next time.
1: I mean, look, by then I might be able to fill half the goal just standing there the way that I'm going. So maybe, you know, maybe that'll work out. But technically, I mean, that's a fair point, Alex, but I mean, isn't that true? Like, I mean, technically we're all like eligible to be professional athletes in various leagues in this country too, are we not?
2: Sure.
1: We just weren't selected.
2: Haven't been drafted yet?
1: Yeah, yet. That's right. Now, it'll be weird, but I'm going to give it a go. I mean, we've got we will be playing. Who will we be playing? We'll be playing probably maybe Argentina on July 19th at the Meadowlands in the championship game, right?
2: So, probably so.
1: That's 20 days of saying we. You know, 3 weeks of we.
2: There we go.
1: We can do it.
2: We can do it.
1: It'll be weird.
2: So how are we feeling heading into this this round of 32 now that we're through the group play stages and you're talking about an opportunity for this USA team to really, I think, continue to capture the sports community here in this country. How are we feeling about where we stand heading into this with Bosnia and Herzegovina coming up later this week?
1: Well, I think that there's going to be high anxiety for this Bosnia game and for the, you can't look past it. It's one of those things where like I fear that game like a mistake early and they score and all this goodwill and momentum and everything going the other way. You know, like I have that, I guess it's just the waiting for the other shoe to drop thing, which kind of goes with the history of U.S. men's soccer. But I'm excited. I think we have a great chance of winning two games. And I think that's, if you get to the quarterfinals, I'm just going to pencil Spain in there, but who knows? But you know, they're probably going to be there. If you get to that and you can give them a battle, to me, that's an undeniable success, even though I know, look, people are talking about why can't we win it? Why can't we go beyond that? I don't think it's impossible. Spain, I know Spain has this young player who might be like the star of stars here in years to come, but it's not like they've been overwhelmingly good in this tournament either. But I just, Rob, I just feel like the last game might end up being good for this team, even though certainly they were dismissive of it. I mean, too much to me, like Pochettino, his whole thing, like, you know, you should be congratulating. It's like, it's okay to ask a question about a loss. Like, yeah, you know, yes, you had a lot of your backups out there, and everybody knows that, and it didn't mean anything. Everybody knows that too, but still, like, there's something to be said for momentum and keeping it going, and the way you lost was not great, you know. But I do feel like maybe that's going to end up being a positive for this team to deal with any sort of negativity / reality check before getting into the knockout round.
2: I do. Like, I think the expectations after the first two games, you started to look at this team and say, all right, there's something here, and there's particularly an offensive pop here that maybe we're just not used to seeing when it comes to this tournament. And, you know, it was good to see Pulisic get out there the other night, and hopefully he's all good and ready to go moving forward here. But, like, it's, you know, you can tell when he's on there, they're a different team, and they're just more dangerous. So I like where things stand right now. I like the way that kind of the tournament is broken out for them to this point. I think the question is, Joe, like, what's it going to take for them to make a significant run here? Because, you know, they are more talented than Bosnia. They should beat Bosnia. And when you start to move past that, you know, how quickly do you run into a matchup where you look at it and you say, all right, well, this could be a bit of a problem here in terms of just being outclassed. Like, what's the difference still between the U.S. team and teams like Argentina and France and Spain and all these teams? Like, you know, how good are we, I guess, is the question that I'm asking. But I feel good about it from the standpoint of, like, it feels like they can actually be a threat out there, possess the ball, and generate some offense, where there have been so many times in the past where you've been watching either an international match or certainly a World Cup match where it was just like, yeah, they're going to get cooked. Like, they just have no chance walking into this.
1: Or even some, I think some too, where it's like, where they're hanging in fine possession wise and all that stuff, and they're, you know, they're protecting their own end. But you you just don't see, like, how are they scoring?
2: Yeah.
1: Like, how are they breaking through? Who do they have that makes such a difference that they're a problem? And that's the thing. I can't wait to see. I'm excited about the next game, and hopefully there's another one. But I really want that Spain game to happen, because that's where you find out. And I just, Pulisic and Balogun, I mean, to me, it's not, we have not seen, you know, like Landon Donovan, like, I guess it was an 0-2 in particular. It was like, wow, you know, like someone who can finish. But I don't think we've had anything like this, like these two guys in particular. Along with other, you know, really good players, you know, like, you know, McKennie's really good, and Adams in midfield is really, like, but those two guys to me are like, okay, that's different. That looks like the scary dudes, you know, the strikers for these other great European teams that are always vying to win the World Cup. Like, I don't feel like we've ever had that in my lifetime of watching this tournament.
2: No, I think that's fair, and I think that's what makes it exciting. And, you know, it also makes you think about, okay, well, what's that going to look like in 20 years? And we've had that conversation of, you know, what that could be. But, like, you know, people are asking, why not right now? And I get it. Why not right now? I'm interested to see in this game coming up on Wednesday, how does the team handle the pressure, right? Because, like, I think it's one thing in the group stage. There's always pressure in the World Cup. But when you know that you got to win, like, you start to get into the real part of the tournament. You know, does the moment become too big? Is this a team that can handle that type of pressure? And some of that's what makes the World Cup great, is because we have seen, you know, countless occasions of teams fold under that pressure. I have no idea what this team is going to be like in that perspective. Like, can they handle what is going to be mounting pressure as this thing continues on here?
1: Yeah, it's going to be fascinating to watch. Didn't handle it great you know, late in the last game. But again, it's just like one guy, I forget who it was, PK was hammering this one guy in defense who was very bad in that game, who won't be playing in this game. Now, you got to remember that. It's just there's some guys out there that just aren't going to be out for this one. So if I put this in basketball terms, this maybe isn't exactly right, but I look at this like this Bosnia game, like the U.S. is a 7 seed. Okay, that's how I look at it. U.S. is a 7 seed in the NCAA tournament, okay? So, like, I look at this as like this is a 7-10 game between U.S. and Bosnia. Now, is there more of a gap than that, maybe? But I kind of look at it that way. Like, the 7 should win. If the 10 wins, it's not the biggest shocker of all time. Then it's like, I guess, basically, you win, it's like another 7-10 game. Something like that. Like, you're better, but you could certainly lose either of these games. And then if you get there, it's like in the NCAA tournament, it's like a 7 playing a 2. That's because Spain, I mean, some people, I mean, I don't know what the odds have right now. I feel like most people have still look at like France and Argentina as better teams than Spain.
8: Yeah.
1: So I'd say they're like a 2 seed, like a high 2 seed in the NCAA tournament. And they get upset. That happens. It's different. It's a different sport. So it's not a perfect comparison. But think about a 7 seed winning the NCAA tournament. Every once in a while, well, go back to 2014, UConn. Shabazz Napier goes nuts. They shock everyone. They weren't that good that year. You know, like no one going in the tournament would have picked them to win it. And even, I mean, going to the Final Four is like, okay, well, they'll get like, – and they won it. They won it as a 7 seed, just that caught fire. And they had a couple, – one in particular, but, you know, a couple, like, really good players who played above their level offensively and carried them. So, you know, every once in a while in that tournament, again, not a perfect comparison, but I love using that tournament as a comparison. You will have that team that just rises up and makes a run that just isn't supposed to do that. And so I think it would be something like that. It's not, you know, there's no, again, the only miracle on ice type thing is, like I said, if they beat all these great teams in a row, that would be shocking.
2: Whatever Rex Rowe can do to bring up college basketball in the discussion, you know?
1: Hey, he can do. It works. College basketball is life, so it always applies, you know?
2: I'm looking on the FanDuel sportsbook again. They are United States is 11th in odds to win the tournament. They're 11th.
1: Okay.
2: So France, Argentina, Spain, England, Brazil, Portugal, Germany, Netherlands, Norway, Colombia, all in front of them.
1: Yeah. But a lot, you go down that list, is there, how many teams on that list could they not beat on one particular day, especially in this country, in the atmosphere they're going to be playing in? How much does that matter? I feel like it's just energizing, you know? Maybe while the match is ongoing, does it really matter that much? I don't know, but like the energy even building up to these things, you hope that they can use it and not, as you said earlier, not feel pressure from it.
2: Well, by the way, I mean, just think about, you know, between now and the time the tournament ends, you know, how much fast food and fried food and ranch and Buc-ee's and all these things that these teams will have had by then. It's really kind of bringing them back to kind of the middle of the pack here, right?
1: That's true.
2: It's an advantage for the U.S. the longer we stick around in this thing with our culture kind of helping us out.
1: Hey, guys, have you tried these Flamin' Cheetos? Pre-match, really good for you. Starch them up.
2: Make sure you don't have any water around either. Yeah. You don't need any water for this stuff.
1: Yeah, have you heard of Mountain Dew? It's a distinctly American energy drink.
2: 615-737-1025, our phone number. We will get into the Titans and Chris Johnson making some headlines. Coming up next, Robbie and Rex Rowe, 1025 The Game.
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12: I'm Fox 17 meteorologist Greg Bobis. Our forecast this morning in the 70s on the way to the upper 90s later on this afternoon. Dangerous heat for us here. Heat advisories and excessive heat warnings in effect throughout this afternoon. No rain in the forecast. It's really just about beating the heat.
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1: 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Taking your thoughts at 615-737-1025. Joe, just some awful news coming out here. So Chris Johnson, Titans legend, was sitting down with Michael Strahan on Good Morning America. And that news was kind of put out there over the weekend that he was going to sit down with Strahan. And nobody really knew kind of what it was, but he had some announcement he was going to make, something personal he was going to talk about. And it has come out just a few minutes ago this morning that Chris Johnson has been diagnosed with ALS. So he went on with Michael Strahan and talked about being diagnosed with that disease apparently last year at age 39, said there's no history of ALS in his family. Doctors believe it's called sporadic ALS, which is how the vast majority of ALS cases happen. And he kind of detailed some of the symptoms that he had been going through, including some weakness in his right hand, just didn't have the same grip that he used to have and didn't feel as strong as he had been. And then ultimately an ALS diagnosis there. So obviously, I mean, it's just awful news when it comes to Chris Johnson. And that news kind of trickling out this morning after his appearance on Good Morning America with Michael Strahan.
19: Yeah, terrible news. There had been the last couple of days
1: this conversation around Chris Johnson and internet stuff and knowing that he was going to go on with Michael Strahan, and you just hoped it was not something like this. But it's a horrible disease. Of course, he was teammates with Tim Shaw. Tim Shaw is a tremendous inspiration. Someone who has lived with that disease now, I think, for 12 years and is still going strong and is still seen around the Titans facility. And so you talk about access to someone, you know, who has navigated this and battled it and has done so much to raise awareness and try to fight it and has battled it himself. Chris Johnson has an incredible resource in Tim Shaw, that's for sure.
2: Yeah, for sure. And, you know, Tim Shaw, obviously, I mean, he has been an inspiration to everybody that's been around the Titans over the last decade plus. Chris Johnson, again, saying it, ALS has been the diagnosis I found out sometime last year. And basically, you know, one of the things he told Strahan this morning was, look, you got basically two choices. You can just give up or you can fight. And I choose to fight. So, good to see Chris Johnson like approaching it the right way. And he talks about in this interview, just kind of what's in front of him here and you know, what he's going to try to do and help with research and all those things. But he also, I mean, he said this quote, I can't even hold up a cup if I try. And that's despite being diagnosed relatively early and doing everything that we can, including participating in multiple experimental treatments. That's why early detection, more research, better treatments are so important. We got to give people a better chance than what's available today. So Chris Johnson, again, sharing that news this morning. I mean, look, you're talking about just an all-time player when it comes to this franchise. And look, you know, people are asking about, you know, are there any links between ALS and his football career? And, you know, I'm reading a story from ABC News right now that just says, you know, researchers have studied possible links between ALS and factors such as injury or physical activity, but no confirmed cause has been found for this. So they don't really know kind of what is leading to all this.
1: Yeah, it's an insidious, awful disease, one of, you know, many, but it's one of the top that comes to mind for me of diseases that we still don't know enough about, you know, neurological disease like this. I mean, you think about Parkinson's, and I feel like there's been a lot of progress made. Obviously, you know, Michael J. Fox and some of these people who are high-profile people who have had it, there have been some gains made. I feel like there's just a lot that needs to be done on ALS. And, of course, that football thing is going to come to mind. I mean, it's crazy to think that the two guys who were on the Tennessee Titans together.
2: Yeah.
1: 12 years ago, both have ALS diagnosis, but, you know, it's so that obviously you can look around at all different kinds of people also get ALS, you know, so you just don't know, but there's still so much more to learn about it to try to fight it. So much more to learn about the brain.
2: Well, I'll say this too, like, you know, I think it takes a lot of courage to hop on national TV and talk about your own personal medical diagnosis, right? Like, especially when it's something as shocking, and he used that word several times, you know, it's as shocking as this and as devastating as an ALS diagnosis can be. I mean, it's, you know, a lot of credit to Chris Johnson for hopping on national TV and basically starting talking about it and being an advocate for it and all those things. So shout out to him this morning on that. It's just, you know, it's kind of stunning to sitting here reading this, talking about, you know, when you think back to, it wasn't that long ago where he was in the backfield for the Titans running for 2,000 yards. And it's just kind of stunning to see a diagnosis from anybody, but for somebody like that, that, you know, you used to think of as one of the best athletes in the world with the way that they ran.
1: Right. Like you think about, I think in general, you think about diseases, you think about terminal illnesses and things like that. And whether it's fair or not, think about like how healthy is the individual, you know? So when you see, you know, when you see a, you know, professional athlete and still someone who's so young, and I know, of course, you know, again, Tim Shaw, it started affecting him when he was still with the Titans. And that was even more, you know, a rare case, but, you know, 41 years old, so young. It is shocking. And again, it's just, it shows you, it's just, there's so, this is, what do they call it? Sporadic Yeah, sporadic ALS. It seems like there's a lot of that. As you know, while there's obviously some people are genetically predisposed, but he was not, just like Tim Shaw. And it's just there's just so much more work that needs to be done on this disease. Someone on the text line says, begging the Titans to put him in the Ring of Honor ASAP. So I think we've talked before about Chris Johnson in the Ring of Honor.
2: Yeah.
1: So we'll see. But, yeah, like you said, Robbie, tremendous courage to go do this and talk about it, be public with it. And, again, with Tim Shaw, you're talking about someone who really has been on the front lines of this disease for a long time that hopefully they can join forces.
2: Yeah, for sure. And, you know, I think he talks about in this interview with Strahan, and again, this happened this morning, so some of this is just kind of coming out here. And he talks about kind of the need for research, and that was, I think, the driving force of him going on Good Morning America this morning, was, you know, to talk about some of the clinical trials that are taking place. And he talked about, you know, some therapy that he's tried that decreases inflammation and some things like that. So I think, as you pointed out, there's been a lot of awareness, I think, that's been brought to this, but probably still more that needs to happen, and obviously more research to be done to get a better hold on this. There have been some, you know, from doing some reading on this, there have been some breakthroughs just in terms of maybe extending the life of people diagnosed with ALS and offering a better quality of life, but still a long way to go on that front.
1: Yeah. So things like this, it's certainly, it can't hurt. You know, the more awareness you bring, you get people involved. I mean, there's so many things out there, right, for the medical community and people who want to donate money. And so when you bring awareness to something like this, sometimes that can make a difference.
2: 615-737-1025 is our phone number, 615-737-1025. We'll have the Rob Rant coming up next. Corey Curtis from News 2 will be with us at 8 o'clock. All that coming up, Robbie and Rex Road, 1025 The Game.
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26: I'm trying not to be too negative.
1: I'll do we. Let's do we. Wee Wednesday.
2: Yeah, I went to Cleveland, Ohio for the first time.
27: Want to say hi to somebody? Yes, my wife, Anne Marie, our friends and family back in Ohio, Colorado, and Virginia, and LeBron James. Hi, LeBron.
28: Cleveland! This is for you!
2: Oh! I would not recommend it.
1: Family wedding. Really nice time. I married my cousin last year.
2: And Rock and Roll Hall of Fame. It was pretty good. I booed the Beatles.
1: We love we. We ass, we in. We love, we ass.
2: Creed has received pretty good amount of votes.
1: Come on.
2: I think Blink-182 was 15th on the list of nominations. There are a lot of nominations.
29: And you're listening to Robbie and Rox Road.
26: I'm just reading the news here.
2: It is time for the Rob Rant, brought to you by Rapid Response Generators. Power when it matters most. And served by the Wine Cellar in Hendersonville. Another outstanding job from Ian Safar on the program this morning. Joe, I'm going to recycle a rant here that I had not that long ago, but I saw play out in action again this weekend, and I couldn't believe it as I was watching it happen in front of me. So if you'll recall, a few months ago, I had a rant about pedestrians in downtown Nashville that just walk out in the middle of the street, I guess just assuming that cars can't hit them. Like, they just go, and they don't care what the consequence is, how many people are coming the other way. All those things. Well, I'm walking out on Saturday night in Cleveland, Ohio. The Cleveland Guardians have just taken down the Seattle Mariners. A nice fireworks show after the game. It was a good night for baseball in Cleveland, Ohio. And we're outside the stadium, and there's this giant street that you walk across to get back to a bridge that, I mean, if you don't have the symbol that says, hey, pedestrians, walk, then you're just going to get smoked by a car out there. I mean, it's a very busy road, all these things. So, but I mean, because of how busy it is, I mean, people are getting on ramps to interstates, all these things. Yeah, it takes a minute. You're sitting there on the sidewalk. There's a lot of people waiting to cross the street, all those things. Well, I guess about 8 of these people decided that they had waited long enough. They said, you know what? We've been standing here on the sidewalk long enough. So they decided to walk out in the middle of the street with what I could only assume was about a 7-year-old with them, which is what the genesis of this rant kind of comes from, and just decided to just go. Now, luckily, the people who were driving the cars in the middle of the night, I mean, it was like 10:30 at night as all this was going on, saw them and stopped. Now, there was some honking and some cussing and all sorts of other things that was going down, but they at least didn't hit them. But I was sitting there thinking to myself, as all of us are yelling at these people on the sidewalk, hey, if you want to be so much of an idiot that you just walk out in the middle of traffic and put your own life at risk, that's fine. When you start like pulling your 7-year-old out there, that's a huge problem. And there were no policemen over there. I can only imagine what they would have said and done had they seen this. But like, it was probably 500 people on this sidewalk, and we were all just screaming at this dude of, what are you doing? Like, do you not see this? And you just bring your child out there. So this is a nice example, number one, of horrific parenting. But number two of, if you really sit there and think about it, you saving, and this is the genesis of all this, you saving an extra 2 minutes or saving an extra 30 seconds or saving an extra 5 minutes, is it really worth some of the risks that we as a collective society put ourselves through in order to save 30 seconds of time in the grand scheme of things? Like, is it really worth walking in the middle of traffic and dragging your 7-year-old behind you to save 45 seconds to cross the road because you're tired of waiting on the sidewalk? Like, I just do not for the life of me understand how people develop this mindset where they just can't wait anymore. So, hey, we'll just go out in the middle of traffic. Surely they'll stop. They won't hit us. Well, what happens if you're wrong, bud?
1: That's infuriating because, yes, you ran about it before. It's a good rant. People doing this, like, you just, I mean, people, you know, people at crosswalks all the time, like, well, it says red, but there's no car. All right, let's go. Fine. So you're telling, so just so I have the right picture in mind, are there cars, these cars coming straight through, or are they like turning into that lane? And
2: they
1: how
2: were,
1: fast
2: at that
1: they
2: point, they were turning left, but it was, I mean, it's very clear that they're turning, and
1: yeah,
2: there's
1: they're
2: like
1: turning left
2: cars.
1: And it's yeah.
2: Yeah.
1: So like, so they just went out there. It's not like it was like a car kind of came out of nowhere. It was like,
2: no.
1: Yeah. Like
2: it was very clear
1: walking into traffic.
2: Yes.
1: Like at that time, at that spot, there are people who like are probably operating vehicles who shouldn't be operating vehicles, right?
2: Yes.
1: Like, especially in a situation like that. And you have to take that. It's stupid anyway. But when you add that to the equation, how could you possibly do that with a kid? That's infuriating. Was this guy drunk?
2: I don't know. I mean, he was walking straight. So he walked straight out in the middle of traffic. I just couldn't believe, like, everybody on the sidewalk, like, just collectively were like, hey, moron, what are you doing? Like, it was a very uniting thing for people on the sideline or on the sidewalks. Like, look at this idiot. What's he doing? Like, at least leave your kid over here with us. We'll bring him across the street to you when it's safe to come. And just, it was incredible to me that it happened this way.
1: So, like, the car had to, like hit on the brakes?
2: Slammed
1: on the brakes. My God. That's just, like, that should be, you know, at least ticketed, you know? Like at least ticketed, if not, like, more than that when someone does that. My God.
2: But it's just, like, you're putting a lot of faith into other people out there, right? And again, this is the it's the same thing when people, you know, you get tired of waiting at a stop sign, so you pull out into traffic and you almost get hit. Like, is it really worth saving a minute and a half of your time, right? Like, I just don't understand the thought process that goes on. And I've probably been guilty of it before, where maybe I pulled out of a red light or whatever it was when I shouldn't have. But it feels like it's becoming more and more of a thing of, oh, I can't wait 30 seconds. Like, I just can't do it. I don't have the intestinal fortitude or the patience to wait an additional 35 seconds.
1: Yeah, look, I've run out, maybe not like that. Like, I'll just walk in front of traffic. But, you know, like, okay, there's enough time and space. I can make it, stuff like that, which probably was stupid and could have been a jaywalking. You know, if someone wanted to write that ticket. But with a kid, it's like, that's where you just say zero, like, not even thinking about it. Texter said, you can rant all you want. What about drivers who ignore pedestrians in the crosswalks who have a walk sign? Yeah, well, that's a rant, too. And that's dangerous, too.
2: Can be mad about both things?
1: Yeah, it's absolutely fine to be mad about both things. And that's even, like, if I had one of our kids, when they were that young, or all our kids, and we were in that situation, you go when you get the walk sign, and then still you're looking around because you hope that someone like that is not out there. You know, it's just like, I mean, as I try to teach my kids to drive, every single one of them, it's like you come up to, you think that you're timing up a light. Just to understand, sometimes there's people timing it the other way. This is how these situations happen. So even like a green light, if it's a four-way, you know, look both ways real quick, you know? Like,
7: my mom used to say that, too.
1: I mean,
7: you know, even if it's green.
1: Railroad crossing.
7: Look both ways and then go.
1: Railroad crossing, the gate's up, give it a look, you know?
7: I've seen some wild videos out there right now with the Waymos, too. That's a whole other option, head on a swivel. Somebody was stopped letting somebody go across the crosswalk, and a Waymo decided to go around the car waiting and then just, you know, cut them off and then went right as they were waiting for the people to go across the crosswalk. So even you throw the Waymos in there, the driverless things, now we got a whole nother, you know.
1: That's not good.
7: Variable in there.
1: That's not good.
2: Yeah, not what you're looking for there. Completely unrelated. I guess for the first time in my life, Joe, I saw like the Browns stadium in person, and it's, you know, it's actually on the water. I know they're building a new stadium coming up, but like it's a wonder that, you know, any field goal kicker has ever made a kick in that stadium. It really is.
1: Yeah, that's no.
2: Wind gets howling down there.
1: That can't be. That's got to be one of the worst, along with Soldier Field. The land of the double doink. That's got to be one of the worst places for a kicker.
2: Yeah, for sure.
1: They are building a new one?
2: I think so.
1: That's not that old, is it?
2: It's not that old.
7: I thought it was a dome.
1: I think
2: it is going to be a dome.
1: Is it really? Soft. Yeah. So soft. Don't be like the Lions. Be like the Bears and Packers. That's very disappointing. The Bills aren't that soft. No,
2: it's a dome.
1: God, they're just doomed. They're just never going to, they're just going to be trash forever, aren't they? Just like the Lions.
2: I have to say, I did run into some Cleveland Browns fans this weekend. They're not overly excited about the outlook for their football team moving forward.
1: Yeah. Well,
2: I know that'd be stunning to know, but, I was in the airport. They got that, you know, the Brown shop in there, and it's like, oh, look, there's a whole bunch of Myles Garrett jerseys for sale in there.
1: Hey, clearance on the Myles Garrett.
2: Yeah.
1: Brian says, this is proof that people should have to pass an intelligence test before being allowed to procreate. Yeah, well, that might save the world some trouble.
2: Maybe so. Corey Curtis from News 2 will be with us coming up next. 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
4: Jeff Hem here at First Horizon Park with your Nashville Sounds update on the Game Nashville Sports Network. The Sounds have a well-earned off day today after playing 16 innings yesterday against Gwinnett, wrapping up a suspended game from Saturday and then playing the originally scheduled game after that. And the Sounds were in full command in that second game, a 7-0 win to get a split in the series and the season series against Braves AAA Gwinnett. Tyler Black had the big offensive game. He'd already driven in one run when he came up again in the fifth. The pitch, and he drives one. Deep right down the line in the corner. Hicklin looks up. Gone! Tyler Black homers to right. And it's 4-0 Sounds. Jacksonville is in town tomorrow. The Sounds continue their 2-week homestand. It runs through this Sunday, and they've got Jacksonville in tomorrow at 6:35. We'll have the pregame on 94.9 The Fan at 6:20. This is Jeff M. with your Sounds update on the Game Nashville Sports Network.
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15: 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Robbie Stanley, Joe Rex Road, Ian Safar here with you on this Monday morning. 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And welcome in our friend Corey Curtis to the program from News 2. Corey, good morning. How are you?
2: I am spectacular today. How are you guys? Is the studio still clean?
15: The studio, as far as I know, is still clean. Rex Road's in there today. I was traveling across the great eastern seaboard of the United States yesterday, so I'm from the house this morning.
16: I've been wiping it down in every break. Okay. Ian and I. Ian's been out there uprooting trees whenever he's had an opportunity. He's like Johnny Appleseed of Cromwell Media.
2: Yep. Team effort.
15: That's right. That's right. Well, Corey, just some awful news this morning. Chris Johnson went on Good Morning America and made the announcement that he has been diagnosed with ALS. Unfortunately, we are familiar with that in this city when it comes to Tim Shaw with the Tennessee Titans as well. But obviously, just horrific stuff there. And I just wonder kind of what your reaction is and any comments you may have on the Chris Johnson front.
2: Well, I mean, it's shocking and it's incredibly sad and devastating. And I just, you know, maybe because it's two Tennessee Titans now, it just feels like it's way too prevalent. And you know, you hope, you know, that I guess you hope that these high profile cases renew the interest in people donating towards the research, because we know when Timmy came down with it and they had the ice bucket challenge, the amount of money that came in for ALS research was staggering compared to what they'd ever gotten. And it made a difference. You know, they were able to progress in some of their research with that. And, you know, it's also, you know, it's a cruel disease because it's not the same for everybody, you know, in the way it sets in, how quickly it sets in or how slow it, and it's just, you know, it's amazing to see guys who are peak human physical athlete. I mean, Chris Johnson, you know, one of the fastest people to ever set foot on the football field, and now he can't run. It's devastating. And, you know, just again, for me, it's help them figure something out to help others.
16: Yeah, and to that point, no question, Corey. I mean, obviously there are a lot of insidious diseases, but I don't know. It's hard, you know, it's hard to find one much worse than ALS. And I feel like others, we've made progress maybe more with others. We did have a listener who actually mentioned his girlfriend works at Vanderbilt on ALS research in the state, gave Vanderbilt $11 million this year, according to Tom here on the text line, you know, for research on it. But and Tim Shaw has been, of course, integral there. I mean, I feel like, and maybe it's more because it's in this market and we see it, but I do feel like he has done a lot for it, certainly locally, getting people aware and involved. I would also think, Corey, that he'd be a good resource, right? Obviously, for his former teammate here.
2: Yeah. And I know, I mean, Tim is, you know, in a position where he doesn't speak, you know, he uses the board and the wheelchair, but he still participates in Titans special teams meetings.
16: Yeah.
2: I mean, and I know he was also renovating historic homes in the Nashville area, you know, even after he lost his ability to speak, really.
16: Yeah.
2: I mean, and I know he was also renovating historic homes in the Nashville area, you know, even after he lost his ability to speak, really. And so he has found a way.

0: figure out why he had slowed down so much. And then they found out that he had ALS, and it was devastating. But, you know, he's still alive, and he's still functioning, and he's still staying active as he can and mentally engaged. And, you know, we'll see how CJ does. You know, CJ was, you know, always a different guy, but I would say always a positive guy as well. And we'll see, you know, what his attitude is towards attacking this.
1: Well, I think back, you know, when you look back at the entirety of the Titans, Corey, I mean, they've had, you know, several guys that were fun to watch, right? Like McNair at his height was a lot of fun to watch. Obviously, Derrick Henry, a lot of fun to watch. You know, I think Chris Johnson at his peak may have been the most exciting, just from the standpoint of, like, it felt like there was a ticking time bomb back there that could break off an 85-yarder at any point, just with how fast he was.
0: I would say it's not even close. I mean, you know, obviously Derek has a lot of long runs and was incredible in the way he did it. But when I watched Chris Johnson those first couple of years, I would tell everybody, when I would talk to the media for the other teams who they were going to play for the first time, they were going to see CJ for the first time, I said, he will probably go 80 against you because your guys won't know the proper pursuit angles against him.
1: Right.
0: And that's what happened, is people took angles on him and he just blew right by it. I mean, he had a game against the Texans that is still down there in history where he just, I mean, it just seemed like he was running all day. And, you know, the instant acceleration was absolutely incredible. And I always make this comparison when I talk about guys with speed. There are certain guys who are so fast, it looks like their feet never touch the ground.
1: Yeah.
0: And he is one of those guys.
2: So someone texted, you know, Corey earlier about Chris, you know, and the Ring of Honor. And I don't think you do something like that, like as a response to something like this. But I mean, I think he was someone that we've talked about before about that. What do you think about him in the Titans Ring of Honor?
0: Well, I mean, Terrell Davis is in the Hall of Fame after 5 years. Al Sayers is in the Hall of Fame after, wasn't it, 5 years as well?
1: I think so, yeah.
0: Yeah. His duration was not long, but it was spectacular. And he does have a 2,000-yard season to his credit. And he does have an All-Pro, I believe, to his credit that year. And so I could see him being in there. I mean, I am not disparaging Frank Wycheck. He absolutely deserves to be in the Ring of Honor. But you know, he didn't put up numbers. I know he's a tight end, but he was not the force that Chris Johnson was, you know, for the Titans. And you could argue, you know, Eddie George, when he was here, as good and as strong and as dominant as much as he carried the load for this team, you know, he was not the lightning rod for the offense that Chris Johnson was. I mean, I don't know if you remember who the receivers were for those Titans team. I mean, it wasn't great, all right? And unless was Nate one of their guys, or did they pick up him along the way?
1: I'm trying to remember when Nate came in.
0: Or was it just like Justin Gage and, you know, some other guys? But just the McCarrans.
2: McCarrans, right.
0: But, yeah, but CJ, I mean, they had LG Crumpler. But CJ was, I mean, it. I mean, you know, when the Titans started 0-6 or 0-8?
1: I think it was 0-6.
0: 0-6. I mean, that's when Jeff Fisher changed the plan of the season and just said, we're going to get CJ to 2,000 yards. And it turned the season around. It turned the season. They almost made the playoffs.
1: Yeah.
0: And so he was a force that no one could stop for a while. And I would have no problem putting him in the Ring of Honor. And I know you say to not do it because of his physical condition. I agree with that, but I also agree do it now.

0: before we lose him, because you don't know how long we'll have him.
1: Right. Well, transitioning from that, Corey, I do want to get your thoughts on Pekka Rinne and the Hall of Fame that happened, I think, a week ago after we had you on the show. But Pekka getting in the Hall of Fame, just your thoughts on that. And now that you've got Shea Weber and Pekka Rinne in the Hall of Fame, kind of the significance of that for the franchise.
0: Well, you know, it's funny because we were having the discussion about the statue, and there was some hemming and hawing of, you know, what makes a person worthy. Well, he's won every major award you can win now, really. And I mean, and look, you can't tell the story of the Nashville Predators without him. And in the entire NHL, he was an elite goaltender for a decade. I mean, if you go back and look at his numbers, he has some years that are just off the charts. And I don't know if I said this last week or not, but, you know, one of the reasons, you know, that we pick apart UC Saros sometimes is because of the bar that Pekka Rinne set, in that he, like, I mean, Pekka stole games. He won games by himself, practically. Games they had no business winning, you know, they won 2-1 because they just couldn't get anything by him. You know, the person is spectacular. I'm so glad he's still a part of the organization. You know, he's very important to the fans that are there. I didn't know that he would get in as quickly, you know, as he did. You know, playing in Nashville matters. Unfortunately, we've seen that over and over and over again. And so to see those two guys, you know, get in there, is great. You know, and you see the players he got in there with, it's great. And so, you know, really, really, really happy for him, happy for the organization. They can hang another banner.
2: Oh, well, there you go. Speaking of banners, which I think they do banners in soccer, are we winning the World Cup, Corey? Are we winning the World Cup?
0: You and I and Robbie, no.
2: But you, do you say we when you talk about USMNT? Do you say we?
0: No. Oh. No, I don't. I say the United States of the red, white, and blue. Wow.
2: I've decided to take the jump, take the plunge, and say we. Rest of the tournament.
0: I mean, I probably would say our team. I think it's just one of those things that's ingrained in me. You know what I mean?
2: From
0: just
2: doing that
0: for so long. Because
2: I'm
0: like,
2: with
0: all
2: you.
0: The fans all want me to consider the Titans a we.
2: Yeah.
0: And, you know, so, you know, look, but we are all Americans without question. And so, you know, that's definitely where the reporting interest comes in.
2: And we not ass.
0: And I just don't see it. Yeah, no. Our team is very good.
2: That's right.
0: What's his name? The legendary coach. I saw the interview with him on ESPN yesterday.
2: Pochettino?
0: No. Pep. He was saying without question, easily the best American team ever.
2: Yeah.
0: You know, just from a talent point of view, pointing out all the players who played overseas being something that we have not had before. But I just, you know, I think, you know, we should beat Bosnia. But even after that, it gets tough, you know, because it's most likely Belgium. Belgium's ranked ahead of us. Belgium's good. And then you got to win, what, three more after that?
2: Yep.
0: Against teams that are even better. So if they could make it to the round of eight, I think it would be really spectacular for American soccer. If they made it to the round of four, it would be legendary. And if they won the whole thing, it would be akin to the Miracle on Ice.
1: That's the second time it's been brought up.
2: Yes,
1: today.
2: I like that. But I agree. It takes all those wins to start to add up to that one.
1: Yeah, for sure.
0: They have made a Miracle on Ice commercial with it. Have you seen the Aruzio commercial?
1: Yeah, I did.
0: I think I enjoyed that.
1: Yeah, it's good stuff. Corey, thank you, sir, for being with us this morning. We appreciate your time, as always. Happy 4th of July to you, and we'll talk to you next week.
0: All right. Hey, everybody be safe. All right. I love blowing stuff up as much as everybody else, but just don't be stupid. I see a lot of stupid out there sometimes, and, you know, if you're handling ordnance of any kind, please be careful.
1: Yes, that is very well said. Very well said. Corey Curtis with us every Monday morning at 8 o'clock here on the program from News T. We'll take your thoughts at 615-737-1025. React to what Corey had to say coming up next. Robbie and Rex Road, 1025 The Game.
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1: 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Appreciate Corey Curtis from News 2 for being with us in the last segment. If you missed it, the news of the day: former Titans running back Chris Johnson has revealed that he has been diagnosed with ALS, and that happened this morning on Good Morning America on ABC. He sat down with Michael Strahan and revealed that he'd been diagnosed with ALS last year. The disease has spread rapidly. Jim Wyatt from TennesseeTitans.com has put together a piece on the Titans website as well, talking about CJ now using his eyes to trigger a speech-generating device to speak. Obviously, there's a lot of research that has been done on the ALS front, but more still needed, and that was a lot of what Chris Johnson had to talk about when it came to his ALS diagnosis this morning, was trying to get more work done on that front and trying to become an advocate for ALS. But just it's just horrible, Jeff, just to see, you know, somebody, anybody get diagnosed with that disease, but particularly when you're talking about somebody who's 40 years old. Just really sad to see Chris Johnson and to hear him announce this morning that he has been diagnosed with ALS.
2: That's absolutely awful. Credit to him for doing this the way he did it. Credit to him for fighting it. He's got an incredible ally in his former teammate Tim Shaw. It's just for people who don't know much about ALS, it's an insidious, terrible disease, and so much work needs to be done on it. I'm going to read this from Batter's Box Mike, who says, "My father was diagnosed with ALS in February of 2021, passed away March 19, 2023. In a two-year span, the disease formed brain cancer, lung cancer, and colon cancer. It's a horrible disease. Side note, the last Titans home game my father and I attended together, CJ was starting running back."
1: Yeah. Yeah, that's cool stuff from Batter's Box Mike. Appreciate you sharing that with us. Like, yeah, I mean, we've had a lot of people kind of bringing up some CJ memories today. And I would agree with Corey, like, you know, on the field. I mean, they've had some great players, right? Like, Derrick Henry was a great player. Derrick Henry, to me, is probably, I mean, I don't even know if it's really arguable. Derrick Henry is the greatest running back they've ever had. He's one of the greatest players they've ever had. You know, McNair won a co-MVP. And like, some of the things that McNair would do on the field in clutch situations. I mean, you're talking about quarterback and, you know, the toughness that he displayed. I mean, it was a lot of fun to watch. I think Chris Johnson was like definitely the most fun player they've ever had to watch, just because, I mean, it was like a firework back there. Like, you never knew when he was just going to take one and just absolutely house it. And I think the point that Corey brought up, Joe, of like, when you were playing against him for the first time, people had no idea how fast he was. Like, you could watch it on tape, and then you have to actually go play against it, and some of the angles people would just be totally off on because they underestimated just how fast he was out there.
2: Yeah, I mean, of straight just home run hitters at running back in the NFL at large, yeah, like, he's up there in that. It was a you know, short window compared to some people, although for the running back position, that's what it is. Like, with a lot of guys, it's a short window. Yeah, thinking about it from an out-of-market perspective, because I've talked about this before, but like those McNair teams, I think a lot of people were sort of casual fans of those teams because of McNair, because of Eddie George, the freak, the newness of like Nashville having a team and just watching the atmosphere on TV. But, you know, there aren't too many. Vince Young for a brief time period. But before I got to this market, you know, there weren't too many people where you're like, I want to see these Titans highlights. Like, you know, I look for, like, I want to see what happened to this. When he was doing his thing, it was like, it's not the same, because like Barry Sanders, you know, the moves and everything like that, like, he was kind of unique, but
1: yeah,
2: same sort of idea of like, oh my gosh, I got to see, I know this guy did something ridiculous. I don't want to miss the ridiculous thing this guy did. Because he probably did it. Like, I mean, think about like Michael Vick when he had his run, you know, early in his career, and some of the runs he had, or some of the home run hitters in this league. I mean, he was special. There's no question about it. And yeah, I mean, it's a great point by Corey earlier on when you talk about the Ring of Honor. You know,
1: yeah,
2: some people have different things about it. It was a short stretch. But he's right, like Terrell Davis, Pro Football Hall of Fame. And it's really on the strength of two rings and a very short time period with tremendous seasons. But if you look at it that way, I mean, kind of a no-brainer, right?
1: Well, if you're talking about like just like Ring of Honor stuff, like, I mean, the guy ran for 2,000 yards in a season. I mean, I'm not saying that automatically puts you in the Titans Ring of Honor, or it should, but I mean, It's pretty close.
2: Very few people have done that in the history of the league.
1: Very few people in the history of the game have done that.
2: Yeah, two for this franchise. I mean, this franchise, when it comes to running back history, pretty special. But, yeah, like that season alone, I think absolutely merits that consideration.
1: Well, and by the way, he still holds the NFL single-season record for yards from scrimmage. Like, it's that year he ran for 2,000 yards. He had 2,509 yards from scrimmage. Had 503 yards receiving that year, too. So you're talking like, I mean, McCaffrey came close a few years ago to breaking it. Marshall Faulk back in 99 with the Rams had 2,429. But he still holds the single-season yards from scrimmage record.
2: That's that means something. I mean, you think about, because I think about Marshall Faulk, and it's like, I felt like he was a guy who could almost give you 1,000 on each, you know,
1: yeah,
2: type thing. I mean, that's special to still have that. 16 years later?
1: Yeah.
2: Am I doing my math correctly? 18 years later? 18 years
1: that's
2: later.
1: That's 17 now, yeah.
2: Okay, 17.
1: It was 2009 when he did that.
2: It was
1: that,
2: the 09 season where he did that. Yeah. That's big time. So, I mean, it's terrible news for a great player. I mean, ESPN was just showing, you know, some of the video of the interview and how, you know, again, he's using this technology with his eyes to speak and things like that. And of course, you know, Tim Shaw knows all about that. And so we've had some people on the text line today with some personal stories, but also with some information about people who are developing things. And, you know, that's what, when you go on and do something like he did, which can't be easy, and a lot of people would not want to do that, you hope that there's a big positive impact because of it.
1: 615-737-1025 is our phone number, 615-737-1025. We will continue to take your thoughts on Chris Johnson revealing that he has been diagnosed with ALS. We'll take your thoughts on U.S. men's national team and the World Cup. All that more coming up. Robbie and Rex Road, 1025 The Game.
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15: I'm Fox 17 meteorologist Greg Bobis. Our forecast this morning in the 70s on the way to the upper 90s later on this afternoon. Dangerous heat for us here. Heat advisories and excessive heat warnings in effect throughout this afternoon. No rain in the forecast. It's really just about beating the heat.
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1: Welcome back in, Robbie and Rex Rogue, 102.5 The Game. I got some tickets to give away. A four-pack of tickets to the Bruschetta Bourbon Music City Grand Prix at the Nashville Super Speedway coming up on Saturday, July the 18th and Sunday, July the 19th. The caller number 3-615-737-1025. Caller 3 will win a four-pack of tickets to the Bruschetta Bourbon Music City Grand Prix coming up at the Super Speedway on July 18th. And July 19th. Taking your thoughts at 615-737-1025. Joe, quick update. Victor Hovland has won the Travelers Championship after Scheffler missed about a four-foot putt. Very, very upsetting.
2: I'm sorry.
1: Very upsetting.
2: I'm also, it's spoiler alert because I was taping it, but
1: I'm sorry.
2: Yeah, you know, it's okay.
1: You still get home and watch it. It's just one hole, you know.
2: Whole playoff. I'm going to watch the whole tournament back, you know, front to back anyway. So hopefully I'll forget by the time I get to the end what happened.
1: A little bit of film study there.
2: Yeah.
1: A lot of your thoughts rolling in on Chris Johnson. Ethan from Lawrenceburg says CJ2K was better than 3 yards in a cloud of dust. Eddie George. Somebody asking about when McCaffrey came close. It was 2019 with the Panthers.
2: Okay.
1: McCaffrey had 2,392 yards. Chris Johnson's record is 2,509 in 2009.
2: Yeah. That's a heck of a record, man. I did not know that. Until you just said that, so
1: well, and especially like and in not, today's,
2: more people need to know that.
1: Well, in today's day and age, like, is anybody going to approach it again? Like, actually, you know, Bijan just came pretty close this last year. I mean, close, relatively speaking. He had 2,298, which is 12th all time. But you know, with the Falcons this past year, it's 12th all time, almost 2,300 yards. But even then, you're talking a full 200 yards short at that point. So. I don't know, like, with the way that running back is used now and, like, how few guys run for that many yards anymore, like, I wonder how long this record could stand.
2: Yeah, it's interesting. They have the extra game now, so you have that. You know, some teams have the star, clear, you know, bell cow running back, so it's possible. I wouldn't be surprised if people get close here and there, and it wouldn't be shocking if it gets broken. But like you said, there are fewer opportunities because I think more teams really trying to split that workload. So the fact that it's lasted this long, I mean, it's awfully impressive. And again, there's that, and then there's also just the excitement of watching him, you know?
1: Yeah.
2: One of the certainly, like, yeah, what Ethan's comment on Eddie George. Yeah, I mean, Eddie George is still a great player, fun to watch, and he was an incredible leader, face of the franchise type guy, all that stuff, you know. But
1: completely
2: yeah.
1: different style.
2: Yeah, yeah, right. And I think, you know, Derrick Henry was kind of must see. I think still kind of is must see. I mean, but just the absolute electric lightning, you could house it at any time.
1: Yeah.
2: Again, there aren't that many guys who were as scary as he was when he was at his best.
1: Yeah, and it's people talking about the whether or not the, you know, the football stuff has anything to do with the ALS diagnosis. I have no idea, but I don't think anybody really knows. Like that's the scary part of it, and it is, you know, when you think about ALS and the impact that it's had here locally, like it's incredible in a very bad way that it's now the second time that the Titans are dealing with something like this too. Like Amy Adams Strunk has just put out a statement about Chris Johnson and talking about how the organization is going to support him fully during this time. But like to think of Tim Shaw and Chris Johnson in a not that, you know, it's not that long of a time span in the grand scheme of things where you've had two of these. I mean, they were teammates. Yeah. I mean, two of these diagnoses. It's unbelievable.
2: No, it really is. And yeah, look, I mean, any neurological disease, for people who played football like this with the contact involved when you get all the way to the NFL, well, of course you're going to think about that. But there's also all kinds of different people get diagnosed with ALS. So yeah. It's just there's so much more information research needed on this disease, on CTE, and concussions and the brain in general.
20: Yeah, for sure. I'm looking at this top five list of the scrimmage yards. Chris Johnson at number one, Falk at two, McCaffrey at three, Tiki Barber at number four in 2005. I would not have pegged him for the top five in the all-time yards from scrimmage list, but heck of a season for Tiki Barber in 2005.
2: I wouldn't have either. But he was, that's the thing. Sometimes on those lists you can get the good running back but really utilizing the passing game. Right, and that's why. Yeah. Like, if you asked me who had that record, I probably would have said either McCaffrey or Falk.
20: Yeah,
2: they come to mind just because they have been so utilized in the passing game. So, really pretty.
20: I was trying to see where Derrick Henry came in on this. So 2020, obviously, he ran for
2: 27 receiving yards to go with his.
20: Yeah, he's at number 40 all time at. 21-41. Not a whole lot of involvement in the passing game from Derrick Henry that year.
2: And what was the rushing total that year?
20: So the rushing total for Derrick Henry in 2020 was 2,027.
2: Okay. Got it. So here, let me throw in another $100. 100 yards of receiving. Yeah.
20: Is that the same year where they just tried screen passes with him and it just didn't work?
2: Well, yeah, because in 2019, they opened that game in Cleveland with that Arthur Smith throwback screen, and he houses it. And he probably had, probably four or five more big plays on that play that year. And then by 2020, it was the throwback screen's not working anymore, guys. They kept trying it. They tried some variations on it, too. But, for a minute there, when you get the whole flow going with him, it's an outside zone going right, and then he leaks out. I mean, and you give him that much space, that was scary for defenses. But
20: I'm still waiting on. I'm waiting on some offensive coordinator that has Derrick Henry at his disposal to use the wheel route at some point. Just let him go up and high point the ball.
2: It hasn't
20: happened yet.
2: I mean, I seriously want to see it when he gets going with a full head of steam. He's still extremely fast, and who's boxing him out?
20: Nobody.
2: I mean, the guy, he obviously doesn't have, someone said he had Edward Scissorhands hands early in his career, but
20: how do we know? They never.
2: Not bad. Well, he's caught the ball.
20: Yeah.
2: He's not a route runner, but the wheel route is, that's just get
20: just your. Just down up, baby.
2: Yeah, exactly. Just sprint. No, if it doesn't get tried before his career is over, it's a crime against football.
20: It is his last year with the Titans. He caught, let's see here. He caught 33 balls. Yeah. 33 balls last year with the Titans.
2: Yeah. It's not nothing.
20: Actually, second to last year. 33 balls and then 28 balls. He's only caught season high in Baltimore's 19. So they're not throwing him the ball enough in Baltimore.
2: No.
20: That's what I'm taking away from this conversation.
2: Yeah. And again, even if you don't normally involve him, just try that one time. Dennis on the text line says, when the rumor started last night, I was telling my son about when CJ was drafted. And a lot of us fans were like, a running back from ECU? Then I went to a preseason game against the Rams. CJ took off. You knew he was special. Yeah. I've heard people talk about that preseason game where it was like he just had one run where it was like, what? Oh. Who the heck is this guy?
20: Yeah, we talked about it a couple weeks ago. They handed him the ball one time, and he took off running. I was like, oh, yeah, okay, that's cool. I'm good with that first-round pick. In a league where you're talking about, some of the best athletes in the world that are all, to some degree, fast, right? Even the slow guys in the NFL, if it's just compared to you and me, they're fast guys. But when you're in that sort of a league and you make everyone else around you look slow, that's when you know it's different. And it was you watched Chris Johnson carry the ball one time with any sort of head of speed, and you're like, oh my goodness, it just looks different.
2: Yeah. I'm trying to think of who else. I think that was true of Michael Vick in his early years when he would take. It's he could absolutely house it at any time, and everybody looks like they're standing still. DeSean Jackson.
20: Yep.
2: DeSean Jackson for
20: Tyreek Hill for sure.
2: Tyreek Hill, obviously. Devin Hester, I think, too, as a returner. Yep. It's sometimes with returners, it can be maybe exaggerated a little bit because, you know, you break through. Some of it is just fearlessness and a feel. But still, like, that was electric speed. But, yeah, I mean, like, it's a – you don't even always necessarily have a guy like that at a particular time in the NFL.
20: No.
2: You know?
20: No.
2: You really don't. I'd love to know what I don't remember what was his best 40 time. Did anybody remember?
20: I think
2: this?
20: It was a 4.24.
0: Yeah,
2: 4.24.
20: I think it was 4.24.
2: Okay, yeah, 4.24 is pretty good. Rocket.
0: I think
2: Ismail
0: had the record for a good minute.
2: Rocket Ismail was like a 4.18.
20: Yeah,
2: or something like that. Yeah, that's absurd speed.
20: Yeah, it was 4.24 is what he ran at the combine. So it's pretty ridiculous. So, I mean, very sad stuff. And again, you know, more stories coming out and more information coming out on the Chris Johnson front, and we'll keep you updated on that. As far as the Ring of Honor is gone, or it goes, like, you know, he's going to get in there at some point. The more I think about it, Joe, the more I'm kind of on Corey's side of, well, let's just do it then. Like, you know what? If he's going to get in there, like, I think we all know he's going to get in there at some point. So let's just do it, right?
2: Yeah, this has got to accelerate it. And, you know, you don't want to, you know, like Amy Adams Strong puts out a statement. It's not like you're going to immediately. But, yeah, you would think that it would make sense to whatever the order was, wherever they were on who's – because, you know, they've been honoring Oilers guys. There's a lot to it. But I think you have to mix up the deck if it wasn't going to be real soon and accelerate it.
20: Right. 615-737-1025, our phone number. We will wrap up the show coming up next. Thoughts on the Predators with NHL free agency coming up, plus an announcement from yours truly. We will get into all that. Robbie and Rex Rowe, 1025 The Game.
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20: 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Final segment of the day, taking your thoughts at 615-737-1025. Joe, a quick announcement here on the program. For those of you who may or may not know this, I have worked for NHL.com for on and off the last, I guess, decade plus. My first season with NHL.com was 2014-15. So Peter Laviolette's first season covering the Nashville Predators. And I've covered the team longer than that.
2: But, exciting year.
20: Exciting year. For my debut, and I took a couple-year hiatus back a little bit after we first started the radio show where John Glennon was doing NHL.com, but have been on and off with them for the last decade plus. Have enjoyed it very much. I'm very thankful to those people. I am stepping away from NHL.com duties. I got some other stuff going on with church and other things and just doing some different things that will be occupying my time. So stepping away from NHL.com. So I know that some announcements were made on that front this weekend about kind of what the future of that's going to look like. I had a couple people reach out to me about it. So I wanted to just go ahead and throw that out there that I will be stepping away from NHL.com. I'm very thankful for my time there. And I wish Russell Venosi the best, who is stepping in as the next NHL.com beat writer for the Nashville Predators.
2: Congrats to Russell. It's a loss for them in terms of losing you. When you say stepping away, I don't like hearing I'm stepping away. You're going to freak people out here. You're not stepping away from us.
20: No, I'm still in the radio program.
2: Yes, still in the program. But yeah, congrats to Russell, and it's been a heck of a run for sure. I mean, you are one of the trusted voices going way, way back on the Nashville Predators, and we'll continue to be that.
20: We'll continue to be that. Appreciate the kind words out there. And again, wish all the people at NHL.com the best moving forward. Speaking of, going to be an interesting week here for the Nashville Predators, Joe. You've got free agency coming up later this week on Wednesday. You've got the NHL draft that just took place, some trades still going around over the NHL, some rumors out there, what's going to happen with Zach Werenski. We will get a little bit more in detail, Joe, later this week when it comes to potential free agent targets for the Nashville Predators. There's not a ton out there on the free agency front, but you have a lot of stuff going on right now in the National Hockey League. They did have the draft this weekend. Wyatt Cullen, son of Matt Cullen, selected at number 10 overall by the Nashville Predators. They trade back into the first round and get a right shot defenseman as well. So a couple first round picks for the Predators. But it was cool. It did make me feel old. Speaking of the NHL.com stuff, Joe, like I remember at the early part of that, Wyatt Cullen walking around the arena as a child, and now he has been drafted by the Nashville Predators.
2: Yeah. Yeah, man. It's just going to get worse in that regard too. You know, like I feel like I'm like closing in on covering some grandchildren of people that seeing grandchildren of people I covered who are like becoming prominent athletes. But, yeah, good. I think, you know, good to get a skilled winger. You hope that someday down the line you're hearing about, you're hearing about Brady Martin setting up Wyatt Cullen for goals, and that he's going to be one of those guys who's going to be a top six forward for this franchise. They need to, with these picks, they're going to draft forwards. They need a top six in years to come that can be competitive and be competitive at the top of the league. And so you hope that he's going to be one of those key pieces, just like Brady Martin from a year ago. And Matthew Wood, as he elevates, and you hope that he keeps coming and improving and entrenching himself.
20: A lot of people I've learned today, Joe, upset with Corey Pronman with his draft grade that he gave the Predators, which was a C+.
2: Yeah.
20: Apparently others around the league a little bit more friendly when it comes to the Predators and the draft grade, but C+ from Corey Pronman. He is not a popular man on our text line right now.
2: Yeah, people are after. Now, as I mentioned, Scott Wheeler counted the Preds among his winners. He did a winners and losers and had the Preds among his winners, and in particular loved the Cullen pick. But, look, if you, for the most part, if you are a fan of a professional sports team, most years, most draft, you can find someone to give your team an A on a draft.
20: Sure, yeah.
2: Now, maybe not Jags fans. There, like, maybe not Jags fans this year. Yeah, you know, I don't know. Maybe everybody gave them an F. Maybe even somebody in Jacksonville gave them an A, right?
20: I mean, if you're a Titans fan, you remember when your general manager drafted people, and apparently every GM in the league called him in the immediate aftermath of the pick and just said, hey, that was our guy, man. You took him.
2: Oh, my gosh. Every single one of your picks is amazing. And
20: you
2: that's who
20: every
2: we
20: coach
2: wanted.
20: You wanted to hire, and you picked every player you wanted to pick, and you won 3 games. Amazing.
2: Yeah. You also remember, like I remember, the 2019 Titans draft, by the way, which at the time, I bet you if you went back, you would not have A's across the board on that draft.
20: No, there are people that hated the Simmons pick when they made that.
2: Yes, and of course, that was one of the all-time great Titans drafts, and the immediate reaction was not that. It was not total celebration. You know, a lot of guys in that draft who end up being key players, you just didn't know they would be. I mean, A.J. Brown was probably the one everybody was like, oh, that's pretty good in the second round, you know? But,
20: yeah.
2: But I mean, other than that, it wasn't a widely celebrated draft, and we saw how it turned out. And we saw how drafts right after that turned out, too, that probably had some pretty good – I bet you can find an A for, like, the 20 or 21 somewhere in the NFL, you know, stratosphere. You can find an A for the 20 or 21 Titans draft. So – it's fine, you know. You said it earlier, Robbie. In particular, in this league, in the NHL, man, talk about an inexact science. It's
20: good
2: beyond that.
20: Yeah, it's a very imperfect practice when you're talking about, you know, 17 and 18 year olds that you're trying to give a draft grade to. So just keep that in mind when you're discussing all the draft grade stuff. We mentioned Zach Werenski earlier in the show. It looks like he could be traded from Columbus. Has basically told the Blue Jackets, hey, yeah, it's pretty unlikely I'll be signing an extension with you here in a couple of years. So discussing whether or not it would make sense for the Predators to kick the tires on a 28-year-old Norris Trophy winning defenseman. I will say, Joe, I'm reading a piece at The Athletic to continue to allow people the opportunity to bash your coworkers today.
2: Sure.
20: Of potential destinations for Zach Werenski that Shayna Goldman and Aaron Portsline have put together. Mm-hmm. They list 8 teams, and the Nashville Predators are not one of those teams. Okay. So just throw that out there.
2: Well, this is, you know, the Preds, here we are in this era of player autonomy, and they're out there making things happen. Well, get good. Get good, and you'll be on those lists, because I promise you that where you are is an asset for you. So show some signs of, okay, we have some young players here. We have a young core that actually has a chance in the future, and I promise you, you'll be on those lists.
20: Yeah, for sure. Like, if you
2: easier said than done, but that's what you have to do.
20: It's easier said than done, but we've talked about this. There's no reason the Predators should not be in the same discussions of your, you know, your Floridas and your Tampas and your Vegases and your Dallases. Of, like, they have a lot of the same advantages that those places have. Not all of them, but a lot of the same advantages that those places have. I mean, the bottom line is, I think players are looking around at the Predators right now, and they don't think they can win and don't really think they're on the cusp of winning. Well, if you change that and you get to a place where you feel like you are on the cusp of winning, I think you'll start to see the desirability of wanting to play here go up pretty significantly.
2: Absolutely. Real quick on the YouTube chat, I just need to address this because I'll forget about it. Don't Leave It Short says, I think Floyd Reese was helping J-Rod the first couple years in the draft. Yeah, I think Floyd Reese was like on, like J-Rod was texting him on the side, like, what should we do? I think Floyd Reese was a good overall mentor. And yep. I think a factor in his in him getting hired here. But yeah, I don't. John Robinson and that staff did a great job the first few years, and then not so much after that. I don't think it was, you know, it was someone outside the building who you'd be talking about.
20: Busy program today. Appreciate you all for being with us throughout the program today. We will be back at it tomorrow at 6 a.m. Hope everybody has a great day today. Stay cool. Gonna be hot outside this week. Next Man Up with Jake Lyman is coming up next. 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
18: Next Man Up, 102.5, The Game. Jake Lyman, Parker Kelly with you on this Reaction Monday, brought to you by Pella Windows and Doors of Nashville. We are broadcasting live from the Busy Bee Plumbing, Heating, and Air Conditioning, Game Nashville Studios, home of the $99 yearly Beehive membership, where the buzz is always about great service. Hope everybody had a great weekend. It is the week of the 4th of July, so excited for that, and hope everybody has a safe weekend coming up here. Parker, what's going on? How you doing this morning?
19: Doing all right. It was a nice, relaxing weekend, but I'm sure as everybody else saw the news here in the Mid-State this morning, not exactly the best news to start off the day, to start off the week with Chris Johnson being diagnosed with ALS. I know that's where we were going to start. Not exactly the best news, as he was beloved by a lot in this town.
18: Yes, and that's where we are going to start today. Crushing news this morning. Chris Johnson going on Good Morning America with Michael Strahan and announcing that he was diagnosed with ALS last year at the age of 39. And, you know, just to start, I think it was really jarring to see just how much it's already affected him, that he already has to use the voice generating device, that he uses his eyes to instruct it what he wants to say. And, you know, I thought it was really courageous of him to go out and share it the way that he did and try and raise awareness for what's just a devastating disease that we've seen affect others around sports over the years. I mean, of course, most notably Lou Gehrig, Tim Shaw, one of Chris Johnson's teammates, which is just crazy to think that two teammates on the same Titans team, both before the age of 40, diagnosed with ALS. So really heartbreaking to watch that this morning. But I think also encouraging to see and hear what he had to say. Of he was told basically that medication is only going to extend his life a couple months and to get his affairs in order, and he was given the option to fight and go with some experimental treatments that might be able to help save maybe his life, but also maybe others down the line. And I really credit CJ for taking that path and fighting and trying to help end this horrible disease.
19: Well, I was shocked because I wasn't aware of that. I saw rumors that there might be a health concern with Chris Johnson. And then because I watched the interview too, and at first I was like, well, why isn't he, like, was it recorded or like what's going on? And I didn't realize that it was so debilitating to the point where he couldn't even talk.
18: Right.
19: He can't even, like, I think Michael Strahan said he couldn't even lift a cup. So it's just kind of showing how fast this ALS took over. Just really sad to see him in that state. And as men, we typically hold a lot of things in, but for him to come out and share the news in the way that he did, I'm proud of him because that is a very bold thing to do. And, this decision to try the experimental treatment, I'm certainly going to keep his family in my prayers. It's just tough to see him that way.
18: 100%. And if you haven't watched the full interview, I encourage you to. It's tough. It is, because, and especially for you and me, Parker, and our generation of people who grew up as Titans fans, Chris Johnson was the first star player that I remember watching his full career with the Titans. I remember the tail end of Steve and Eddie, but it was past their prime and just before they ended up moving on. I remember Chris Johnson getting drafted, and I remember Titans fans not being happy about it, taking a running back out of ECU, 18th overall. And the way that he was able to take the league by storm, even as a rookie, and who knows, if he hadn't gotten hurt in that playoff game against the Ravens, how far they might have gone that season. Then the next year, one of the greatest running back seasons of all time with 2,500 scrimmage yards. He was a real-life superhero to people in our generation of Titans fans growing up watching him do what he did and the highlight plays that he had. So I think it hit home, especially for me and for people of my age, to see him in that state in that interview this morning. I mean, it's really tough to watch a guy that was one of the elite players that we've seen in Titans history not even being able to use his hands to operate that speech generating device, and you know, seeing the way that it's affected his body in just a short period of time.
19: Yeah, I mean, I remember he was kind of, for me, the same.
18: Operate that speech generating device, and you know, seeing the way that it's affected his body in just a short period of time.
19: Yeah, I mean, I remember he was kind of, for me, the same. The first star player that I can remember.

0: just reminds you of how short life can be. But I think that they are certainly handling this, you know, the right way. And him and his wife are, man, it's just, it was tough. It was a really tough interview to watch.
1: And hearing from his wife talking about, you know, basically the first sign that Chris Johnson had that something was wrong was weakness in his right hand, right arm. And his wife just assumed maybe it's an old football injury, right? Like, and that happens sometimes, is like there's something underlying going on that maybe doesn't make itself known until years down the road. I don't think anyone would have expected that it was ALS. And, you know, again, this is, it's a disease that we know all too well and the effects that it has. I mean, even beyond sports, Chris Johnson mentioned Eric Dane, the actor who I believe he's best known for his work in Grey's Anatomy and the struggles that he's gone through with ALS and passing away. And Sarah Langs with the MLB. I mean, she is one of the great baseball minds, and she is, you know, still able, as Chris Johnson said, he's still the same person. He thinks the same. He dreams the same. His body just doesn't cooperate. And you see that with Sarah Langs, especially, that she's still a great baseball mind, but it's difficult for her because her body doesn't cooperate. It's a horrible disease that affects too many. And again, for Chris Johnson, especially, somebody that was the epitome of a human highlight reel when he was on the field, to see him, I mean, just 9 years after his retirement in that state, it's really heartbreaking to see, especially for those of us who watched him play at such a high level here in Nashville.
0: And all before the age of 40, too. All before the age of 40. It certainly is a tough watch, but I'd highly recommend if you haven't seen it already. I thought Michael Strahan did a great job with the interview, and you can tell that Chris Johnson and his wife certainly trusted him to be able to do something like that. But it's crazy that who was the teammate that was also diagnosed?
1: Tim Shaw,
0: yeah. Teammates, both before the age of 40. It's crazy. It's absurd.
1: Horrible news this morning, and Chris Johnson, John just texted in on our text line, 615-737-1025, says he needs to be in the Ring of Honor ASAP, and I agree.
0: Agreed. I mean, 100%.
1: And nothing to do with the announcement today in terms of him deserving it, right? Like, he deserves it no matter what, because in that era of Titans football, he was the guy. And yeah, that team didn't win as much as you would have liked to after being the one seed in 2008. Never went back to the playoffs in Chris Johnson's career with the Titans. But what he was able to do for Titans fans, and I think inspiring a new generation of Titans fans, he deserves to be in that Ring of Honor regardless of the announcement today. But I do think that they should do it this season. Do it in the stadium that he played in. And of course, you just, with this disease, you just never know. And I would like to see him be celebrated by this Titans fan base coming up this season. So I really hope that that's something that's in play here for the Titans. I would assume it is. Yesterday, they posted a long highlight video of Chris Johnson's career on the Titans YouTube page, which, of course, not a coincidence.
0: Yeah.
1: Amy Adams Strunk posted a statement this morning about Chris Johnson. I would almost assume that he will be inducted into the Ring of Honor coming up this year.
0: I mean, he's one of nine running backs to have a 2,000-yard season.
1: Right.
0: And you know, that again, itself should be able to get him in.
1: I think there's an argument it's the greatest running back season of all time.
0: Yeah.
1: Again, maybe I'm not, with you. But 2,500 scrimmage yards, no one's done it since. And we've had, what, 5 years now with a 17-game season? Or close to it?
0: Well, I think Robbie and Joe were talking about Bijan. He had 22?
1: Right.
0: Last year, well, which is still 200 full yards short.
1: Think of Saquon Barkley. He just ran for 2,000 yards, and he's a guy who can make plays out of the backfield. He didn't get there either. 2,500 scrimmage yards for Chris Johnson. He barely got over 2,000 that year. He would have broken Eric Dickerson's record, I believe, had they not called back one of those runs against the Seahawks in Week 17 because of holding. So, one of the most electric players in my lifetime in terms of just home run hitting ability. I don't know if I've ever seen somebody who could just run away from a defense like Chris Johnson. Gus Johnson said it best. And, you know, he's got getting away from the cop speed. Yelling that was just, I mean, it's one of the great
0: one
1: calls
0: of the best
1: of
0: lines.
1: Chris Johnson's career. And I encourage everybody listening today, send in some of your favorite Chris Johnson memories. I mean, there's so many that come to mind for me.

0: One that I think is at the top is it was against the Chargers where it was a toss play, I want to say, and he ran all the way to the right sideline and there was nothing there and he reverses field and just outruns everybody to the left pylon. I mean, it, just speed that you could only imagine. That's what Chris Johnson had, and a player that everyone around here and I think everyone around the league really enjoyed watching. I mean, he was a superstar on a lot of Titans teams that really weren't very good.
1: Yeah, I will never forget that play versus the Chargers reversing field just because you're taught really not to do that.
0: Right.
1: But when you have the speed to do so and you pull it off, I mean, the coach isn't going to say, don't do that. I mean, he did it. So, man, loved Chris Johnson, one of my favorite players growing up and certainly a Titans legend.
0: 615-737-1025 is our phone number. Again, we encourage you, if you have any memories of Chris Johnson during his time here in Nashville, we'd love to hear them. Our phone and text line driven by WilsonCountyHyundai.com. Horrible news this morning. Chris Johnson going on Good Morning America with Michael Strahan and sharing that he was diagnosed with ALS last year. 615-737-1025 is the phone number. We will continue to take your thoughts on this. We'll also get into some more Titans topics today. Alex Doherty of the Tennessean will join us to talk Preds at 10 a.m. and much more. Jake Lyman, Parker Kelly, off and running on this Monday morning. Next man up, 1025 The Game.
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12: First down and 10. Johnson gets a shot. It's there. Watch out. He's got getting away from the top speed. Touchdown.
13: There was nobody there. Hall gets the outside linebacker down.
0: One of Chris Johnson's all-time highlights with the Titans, just hitting the hole and never looking back on a 52-yard touchdown. Gus Johnson on the call here. Next man up, 102.5 The Game, Jake Lyman, Parker Kelly again. Devastating news this morning. Chris Johnson, former Titans running back, 2,000-yard rusher, diagnosed with ALS last year. He announced it today with Michael Strahan on Good Morning America. And, I mean, with Chris Johnson, I will always remember early on in my football fandom, I didn't grow up here in Nashville, so the Titans were never on local TV. And, you know, as all Titans fans know, they didn't get many primetime games. So most of the time, my dad would have Red Zone on or whatever the local game is, and I would bring out his laptop and just watch the Game Center on ESPN or NFL.com, whatever. And it's a vivid childhood memory of mine, the amount of times that it would just be like first and 10 at their own 25, and you'd see that line go all the way across because Chris Johnson just busted a 75-yard touchdown run or a screen pass, whatever it was. Again, he's one of the reasons I fell in love with football, and it really did hit hard this morning to see that news. I did see the rumors last night that this was what it was going to be. You know, you hope it's not true until it's actually confirmed, and seeing the interview this morning was very, very tough.
1: Yeah, I kept seeing things on Twitter last night, and I saw the highlight reel the Titans posted, and I'm thinking to myself, something's about to happen. And then I saw Easton Freeze post on Twitter that he was going to make an appearance on Good Morning America tomorrow. And I'm like, okay, I'll watch. I'll see what's going on. And then obviously saw the news from Schefter this morning that he was diagnosed with ALS, and just my heart sank. My heart sank. So I listened to the interview on the way here, and yeah, it was a tough watch, but highly recommend for any Titans fans.
0: 4312 on the text line says, it hits home hard. I'm almost Chris's age, and seeing what it has done to him shakes me to my core. Really makes me want to not take my time for granted with my kids. And I think that's a lesson to everybody, right? Like, it's not like Chris Johnson did anything wrong. He was in peak health. Former pro athlete, he said in the interview that he had been working out every single day. Like, he was in the prime of his life, and there's just nothing you can do. It's random, and it's horrible to see. And again, crazy. We mentioned the first segment that him and Tim Shaw both before the age of 40 being diagnosed with this. Like, it's really tough to imagine two guys who played together. And ALS is not a common disease, right? It's not like it's going around everywhere. But to see two guys on the same team both having to deal with it, it's tough. But I guess the only good news about that would be that Chris Johnson has somebody that he can lean on and continue to advocate to try and get more research into this. Because right now, as he said, he's going through experimental treatments and trying to see if he can help lead to a cure for ALS. But obviously, it's a disease that there isn't a whole lot known about, even given all of the research that's gone into it and what caused it, all that. So very, very tough.
1: I think it was the most common form of ALS.
0: Yes, I heard that, sporadic, like, ALS.
1: Yeah, 90% of the people diagnosed with it have this type. But obviously, it runs its course very quickly. So again, going back to what you said in the last segment, he definitely needs to be inducted in the Titans Ring of Honor, not because of this, but because of what he accomplished and having that 2,000-yard season. But I think this speeds up the timeline a little bit, just because you just don't know. You don't know what the future holds.
0: Right. And, you know, again, I think the most important part of the interview this morning was he said he was given the choice to give up or keep fighting, and he's going to keep fighting. And so Chris Johnson, again, horrible to see just how fast it's taken the effects on him. But, you know, we're keeping him and his family in our prayers and hoping that there's more research and development that comes with trying to treat this horrible disease. But again, the news this morning, Chris Johnson announces on GMA that he has been diagnosed with ALS. Predemption Johnny in Vancouver on the YouTube chat says, I guess I need a memory like this to cheer me up with this sad news about CJ. I'm remembering back to the end of the 2009 season where in Seattle, a phantom holding call on Amard Hall cost Chris a touchdown, and Jeff Fisher and Mike Heimerdinger are on the Titans sidelines losing their minds. Yeah, I mentioned that he might have been able to get to Dickerson's record if they hadn't called that back. I want to see how many yards it was, because He ended up close to 100 yards away from Eric Dickerson. So I don't know if that alone would have gotten in there, but it would have been close.
1: I think you're right.
0: Let's see. I mean, Eric Dickerson's record, it's gotten close a couple times. I think Adrian Peterson got the closest when he ran for 2,000 yards with the Vikings. So Dickerson ran for 2,105. Chris Johnson ran for 2,006. So, yeah, he was 99 yards away from breaking the record. That obviously would have gotten him close, but I don't know if it obviously wouldn't have gotten him there. But still, one of the great seasons of all time. And it wasn't just one season with Chris Johnson. Obviously, with all running back careers, or most running back careers, the lifespan is pretty short. You're not going to see, outside of Derrick Henry, you're not going to see a running back dominate the league for close to a decade. But with Chris Johnson, I think the peak was so great that, and again, I think he really did inspire a new generation of Titans fans, even when the team wasn't very good. I 100% believe that he deserves to be in the Ring of Honor, and that should happen this year. It should happen immediately. Again, do it in the stadium that he had such a great career in, and I think, you know, getting it done sooner rather than later is good, so he can enjoy and he can be honored in front of all of these Titans fans.
1: Do you think that they would retire the number 28?
0: I don't know. That's a good question. I don't know if there's a precedent for that, right? Of obviously great player. I don't know if they would retire 28 without the ALS diagnosis, but I know that he meant a lot to this team, and given what he's going through, I would support it wholeheartedly if they wanted to retire 28 for sure. Given what he did for this community and of course, what he's having to go through now at such a young age, I definitely could get behind it. I just don't know if that's something that Amy Adams Drunk and the Titans brass would want to do.
1: Yeah, it's just something that I think about. I saw a tweet and I'm like, well, I certainly think there is a case to be made.
0: I think
1: for
0: 100% there's a case.
1: I'm interested to see if they do so.
0: It's, shocking news this morning. And I know it's been tough for everybody around Nashville and nationally as well. Chris Johnson, a well-known figure around the NFL and seeing the effects that it's already had on him, his ALS diagnosis was really brutal this morning. 615-737-1025 is the phone number. If you have any Chris Johnson memories, we'd love to hear from you. Again, it's obviously horrible news this morning, but I think it's always great to remember the impact that he had on so many Titans fans' lives with the way that he played. So if you have any memories, 615-737-1025, our phone and text lines, driven by WilsonCountyHyundai.com. We will continue to talk about this throughout the show, and, you know, again, our thoughts and prayers going out to Chris Johnson and his family as he battles ALS. But we will move on to some Titans topics coming up next here, talking about Cam Ward heading into year two. And again, Alex Doherty from the Tennessean is going to join us at 10 a.m. to talk about the Predators draft this past weekend. And of course, free agency starting on Wednesday. 615-737-1025. Jake Lyman, Parker Kelly, next man up. 1025 The Game.
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13: I'm Fox 17 meteorologist Greg Bobis. Our forecast this morning in the 70s on the way to the upper 90s later on this afternoon. Dangerous heat for us here. Heat advisories and excessive heat warnings in effect throughout this afternoon. No rain in the forecast. It's really just about beating the heat.
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23: Not everybody got that spot out in the 40. Some temple, but they shine. Hanging like a velvet trophy.
0: Next Man Up, 102.5 The Game. Jake Lyman, Parker Kelly with you on this Reaction Monday. 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Starting the show talking some football. Again, devastating news this morning that Chris Johnson has been diagnosed with ALS, and he announced it with Michael Strahan on Good Morning America. So, again, we'd love to hear your favorite Chris Johnson memories or any thoughts on the news this morning, 615-737-1025. But did want to move on to the Titans heading into the 2026 season. We are exactly a month away from training camp opening up. It'll be here before we know it. And Cam Ward heading into year two, all eyes going to be on the former number one overall pick. So, last week, I believe it was last week, we had New York Doug text in and say, more Jackson Dart, which I did not oblige in the moment. We've also got some other like Saints fans on the text line. So this is like a Batman signal for them to come out and chime in. But where does Cam Ward stack up against these other second-year quarterbacks heading into the 2026 season? I'm going to separate Shedeur Sanders from these other three. Do you think that's fair, Parker?
1: Yes, because, good call.
0: Like,
1: good call.
0: I think the Saints, Giants, and Titans all look at these quarterbacks, Shuck, Dart, Ward, and think they found their franchise quarterback. Like, I think that is the mindset heading into this year. There's no quarterback competition going on. With the Browns, the rumors are that Deshaun Watson might start over Shedeur Sanders. So I just don't think that you can put him in the same
1: bucket.
0: Which
1: I fully expect to happen, by the way.
0: Right. I don't think you can put him in the same bucket as the other three. But I think these three, Shuck, Ward, and Dart, all are heading into this year trying to prove that they can be franchise quarterbacks. And their organizations are going to give them every opportunity to do so. With Cam Ward, we talk about him all the time. The flashes are there. The flashes of brilliance and the highlight reel plays and even stretches where he looked really good last year. There were games where he put together solid drives and moved the team up and down the field. You just didn't see it on a consistent enough basis. And that's going to be the big thing with Cam Ward this year, is just finding more consistency. I think with Shuck and Dart, there are big questions I have with both. We can start with Jackson Dart and the Giants, because statistically, out of the three, I think he probably had the best season last year. You know, it's splitting hairs. None of them were great. None of them were horrible.
1: I'd say all like Cam Ward had flashes.
0: Right.
1: But if you go and you look at their actual stats and what they did, really not all that impressive, but all three franchises think they have their guy moving forward.
0: Right. Like, Jackson Dart with the Giants played in a few less games than Cam Ward did. Obviously threw for less yards, but 64% completion percentage, had the same amount of touchdowns as Ward, and 9 rushing touchdowns as well, and less interceptions. So I think statistically, Jackson Dart probably had the best season last year. I have two big questions with Jackson Dart, though. And the first one, I think, is obvious. Can he stay healthy? The way that he plays at, you know, he's not a small quarterback, but he's also not one of these big, stocky Will Levis, Josh Allen guys who, and we even saw Will Levis get hurt trying to run people over. But Jackson Dart is not Josh Allen. And I think he tries to play like Josh Allen sometimes. And he's talked about not wanting to change his play style all that much because he thinks that it's part of what makes him good. And I understand that, but it's got to be tweaked.
1: You can do that, but you will not have a long career.
0: You have to learn how to avoid contact. And that doesn't mean you don't go and stretch for the extra yard trying to move the sticks on third down. Everybody's going to have to take hits in the NFL. And the injury rate is 100%, to quote Mike Vrabel. But I also think there's a smarter way to play. And we saw last year that Jackson Dart just did not have that in him to be able to avoid those big hits. And he ended up getting injured too much and ended up in the blue tent. And Brian Daboll tried to pull him out of there. So I don't think you want to take away his running, because obviously that's part of his game. 9 rushing touchdowns last year. You need that if he's going to be successful, but he has to be more careful with the way he plays, because it's not sustainable the way that he played as a rookie.
1: Well, when he went on John Gruden's QB class, that was the thing that they hammered, because you can play that way at Ole Miss. It's still, I wouldn't advise it. And I get being a competitor, and I get wanting to fight for every last inch, every last yard. I get all that. But you got to understand that the NFL is full of the best football players in the world. And when you have Myles Garrett and you have, you know, your TJ Watts and your Trey Hendricksons that are constantly trying to take your head off every play, and the Giants' offensive line is not bad, but Jackson Dart can make plays outside of the pocket, you got to be able to protect yourself, because it's not – it's just being dumb at that point, because
0: right.
1: Who do you think is going to win, Myles Garrett or Jackson Dart, right? I mean, it's just like common sense.
0: Well,
1: protect yourself.
0: It's not even like the defensive ends. Like, we can use our
1: linebackers,
0: we can use our
1: safeties.
0: Favorite example of a dirty player, Azeez Al-Shaair, former Titan. And he's the extreme example, but there are a lot of linebackers that, given the opportunity, are going to try and knock your head off.
1: They don't like quarterbacks.
0: Right. If you aren't going to slide and force them to make that decision, because if you slide, they're either pulling up or they're getting a 15-yard penalty. So make them make that decision. But if you give them the opportunity to get a clean hit on you, they're going to take it. And we saw it way too much with Jackson Dart just not being able to take care of his body and take care of his health. So that's my biggest question with Jackson Dart heading into year two. Because I do think he has talent, and we saw it last year. But the best ability is availability, and if he can't stay out on the field, that's going to be an issue. The second question I have is about the offensive scheme that he's going to be playing in. Parker, if you could have asked, just in general, Titans fans, who their least two favorite offensive minds were heading into this offseason, of like, please keep them away from the Titans, who would they have been?
1: Would one be Brian Callahan?
0: One would be Brian Callahan, and I think we saw through the coaching search, Titans fans didn't want Matt Nagy here either.
1: Yes.
0: Well, guess what? That's your offensive coordinator and your quarterback's coach in New York. I'm interested to see what that offense looks like with Nagy and Callahan together. Under John Harbaugh, of course, but that's your offensive brain trust right there, is Nagy and Callahan. Are they going to be able to develop Jackson Dart into a franchise quarterback and put him in situations to succeed? That's another big question I have. Is that the right staff to take Jackson Dart from a promising rookie to a franchise quarterback?
1: Well, I'm also interested to see the marriage, because you saw with John Harbaugh, and I know he wasn't the offensive coordinator in Baltimore, but a lot of play action, a lot of under center, a lot of handing the ball off to running backs, where Matt Nagy, it was Andy Reid's offense in Kansas City, but you saw a lot of RPOs, a lot of gun. So I wonder how much of that they're going to kind of blend together for Jackson Dart, because if you're utilizing the run game more, that's going to take a lot of pressure off of Jackson Dart. So I don't know. Maybe Matt Nagy is more fit to be an offensive coordinator than a head coach. I tend to think so. But at the same time, it was Andy Reid's offense in Kansas City.
0: Right.
1: And Matt Nagy is going to be the one calling plays in New York. So I'm interested to see how this works. And with Brian Callahan being the quarterback's coach, that's a huge demotion, for lack of a better term, because you went from being a head coach, an offensive player caller, to a position coach. But maybe that is a better fit for Callahan than what his previous role was.
0: Yes, and I'm not a Matt Nagy hater. Like, I think there was some things that were encouraging from his tenure with the Bears. It didn't end well, of course, but early on, I mean, he took Mitch Trubisky to the 2 seed in the playoffs, if I'm remembering correctly.
1: Yep, double doink.
0: That was the double doink loss year
1: against the Eagles in the divisional round.
0: Right, so there was some promise there. I'm not saying that it's going to be the worst offensive scheme of all time. I also just don't. It's a new transition, and we talked about it with Cam Ward. We think it's an upgrade going from Callahan to Brian Daboll. Is Daboll to Nagy Callahan going to be a good transition for Jackson Dart? So those are my two big questions with Dart. I do think he has talent. I don't think he's has as high of a ceiling as Cam Ward, but I do think that he has the ability to be a franchise quarterback if he's able to stay healthy and if he has the right development with these coaches and the supporting cast. Is Malik Nabers going to be healthy is a big question, because that is a...
1: You kind of need him to.
0: That is the crucial piece of that offense.
1: Because if you don't, it's Darius Slayton, it's Isaiah Likely, their tight end, who I think is a really good receiving tight end. And that's kind of about it. I mean, you can throw to Tyrone Tracy in the slot. You can maybe throw some balls to Cam Scataboo, but I don't know what his health is going to be like this
0: right.
1: year. Because his play style is very similar. Reckless.
0: Right. I think the offensive line is solid. Thomas, you've got Francis Maui-Noah is a first-round pick. Jermaine Illuminor, John Michael Schmitz. Like, it's a solid offensive line they've got there. Isaiah Likely and Theo Johnson, those are two solid tight ends. Cam Scataboo, Tyrone Tracy, solid running back.
1: I think Darnell Mooney is a really good wide receiver three.
0: Right. But if Malik Nabers isn't healthy, then Darius Slayton's your wide receiver one, Darnell Mooney's your wide receiver two, and then you've just got
1: Jalen Hyatt's still there, baby.
0: So many, like, mid-wide receivers on this
1: Juju
0: team.
1: Juju is there.
0: Juju.
1: OBJ's made an appearance.
0: Braxton Berrios. Calvin Austin III. They drafted Malachi Fields. So, you know, there's lots of questions with Jackson Dart, just as there are with Cam Ward. I think those would be my three. I think with Jackson Dart, he has I'll go higher ceiling than Tyler Shuck, but I don't think the ceiling is as high as Cam Ward. I think Cam Ward's ability is better, but that doesn't mean he's going to live up to that ceiling and that potential.
1: I would have taken Jackson Dart in the first round too, so I thought that was warranted when they traded back into the first round, got him with the late draft pick. For Tyler Shuck, you got to consider his age. He's 27 years old.
0: Right.
1: So the ceiling is obviously not going to be as high, but at the same time, you would think a guy who is as experienced as he was, I played 6 years in college?
0: Seven
1: years in college. So that guy really doesn't have much of a longevity of an NFL career as Cam Ward and Jackson Dart might have, but he certainly has the experience. But no, I think you're absolutely right. Cam Ward's ceiling is the highest of all of them. Jackson Dart has a high ceiling, but will he be able to stay healthy? That's the question.
0: 615-737-1025 is the phone number. We'll dive more into Shuck when we come back and wrap up hour number one. Again, Alex Doherty of the Tennessean going to join us at the top of the hour to talk Preds. Jake Lyman, Parker Kelly with you, talking Titans and all of our football offseason coverage on 102.5 The Game, is presented by Tennessee Brewworks. 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

0: Jake Lyman, Parker Kelly with you, finishing up the first hour of the show. A little Post Malone there. It's at Nissan tomorrow, right?
1: Yeah, it's at Nissan tomorrow, 7:30.
0: Love it. Love it. I saw him at Nissan, I guess it was October of 24, and it was a good show. I didn't really listen to a ton of his older stuff, but I do love the country album he put out. That should be a decent show on a Tuesday night. A little bit strange.
1: Yeah, I will be there. So for anybody that's been to a Post Malone concert, please let me know what I need to know. I don't know, because I listened to a little bit of his old stuff. I listened to a little bit of his country stuff. Not much, but I'm still going to go out tomorrow, so I'm interested to see if there's a blend of the two.
0: Yeah, he put on a good show. It's probably not the same set list as it was 2 years ago, but it's going to be a mix of some of his old stuff. You know, you've heard Circles, I'm sure. Sunflower, he'll sing
1: yeah,
0: that.
1: Yeah, congratulations.
0: Congratulations.
1: The generic Post Malone
0: yeah,
1: stuff.
0: Yeah, yeah, yeah, the older stuff. I really enjoy the country album. I think there's some good songs of that. He collaborates with pretty much every country star on that album. He's got blanket. He has two with Luke Combs that are both pretty good.
1: Guy for that
0: and Missing You Like This. Those are both good. Nosedive with Lainey Wilson's very good. Losers with Jelly Roll's very good. So it's a fun show. You'll enjoy it. Speaking of Saturday, Alan Jackson's last show. I'm glad that the weather didn't interfere too much. You know, the storm rolled through,
1: right,
0: and it looked like it delayed it a little bit, but overall seemed cool. I mean, the scene of all of the acts that opened for him singing Papa Top on stage together, that was unbelievable. To think of all of those artists who are now superstars, Carrie Underwood, Eric Church, and so on and so forth, they were all out there together because they had opened for Alan Jackson at some point. I thought that was awesome.
1: I got serious FOMO. So that
0: Me
1: night
0: too.
1: When I think it was Country Central who was posting everything on Instagram, I went back and I watched all the videos and all the performances, and it was fantastic. They did the same thing for CMA Fest. So I watched the replay on Thursday night on ABC. It was great.
0: That was really cool to see. And, you know, I saw tweets and posts about it, and basically the sentiment was you could tell it was the last time he was playing all these songs, and like the emotion that went into it. It looked cool. I agree with you. I had some severe FOMO.
1: And I'm happy
0: Saturday
1: for
0: night.
1: The turnout too, because it looked full.
0: Right.
1: So I'm very happy.
0: Especially
1: about that.
0: With all the weather that rolled through. I mean, those were pretty strong storms on Saturday night that came through. They were quick, but strong. It was good to see that everybody stuck it out and stayed there for his final concert. We were talking about the second-year quarterbacks across the NFL. Cam Ward, of course, is one of them, and high expectations heading into year two. We went through Jackson Dart, some of the big questions that I have heading into year two for Dart and the Giants. Can he stay healthy? What's the scheme going to look like? The development under Matt Nagy and his new quarterbacks coach, Brian Callahan. For Tyler Shuck with the Saints, I think a lot of people are really high on Tyler Shuck. I just wonder, like you said in the last segment, Parker, what's the growth potential there for Tyler Shuck? He was in college from 2018 to 2025.
1: I'd say there's a really, to be honest, I don't think there's much. There is some improvement, no doubt, because he threw 10 interceptions last year, and he didn't play the full year. So you could certainly cut down on the interceptions, which I think the more time that you'll have under Kellen Moore, I think the better you'll be able to do with that, but I don't think there's as much room for growth compared to what Cam Ward and Jackson Dart would be able to accomplish during their NFL career.
0: Yes, I don't see the ceiling being all that high for Tyler Shuck. That doesn't mean that he can't be a decent quarterback in the NFL, but I don't see him having the growth potential to be a top 10 to 12 quarterback in the league. I think he can be fine. He could maybe be like Derek Carr or Kirk Cousins or something like that, where he's a good quarterback. He might get you to the playoffs every once in a while, but that's probably about it. He did have the highest interception rate among the three last year between Dart, Ward, and Shuck. All three got sacked at about the same rate. Now, of course, Cam Ward had more sacks because he played more, but all three of them got sacked at about the same rate. With Shuck, I think there were good moments. And the one thing that you really like about Tyler Shuck is that he was winning games down the stretch. I mean, they won five out of their last six.
1: Yeah, they got hot.
0: They won four out of their last five. So Like, that's at least encouraging for you to look there and say, yeah, maybe the Saints had a little bit more talent around him. They had a number one receiver in Chris Olave, and you know, Alvin Kamara was still back there. But the Saints, overall, I think we all agree, that roster was not well constructed heading into last year. And they still were able to win four out of their last five games, including beating the Titans head-to-head, where he averaged 12 yards per attempt on that Titans secondary in that game at Nissan Stadium. That is a ridiculous number.
1: Yeah, and when Kellen Moore first took the job, I was really skeptical. You're leaving a Super Bowl winner in Philadelphia. You're going to the Saints, where you know it's already going to be really hard to win because, one, the cap space was – they were, I believe, negative cap space.
0: Yes, they had kicked the can all the way down the road for years and years.
1: I mean, terrible roster. And yet they still, you know, they went from having one win, being the worst team in the NFL at that time, to winning five out of their last six. That was encouraging. And then they have an offseason to kind of, you know, bring a little bit more talent to this roster. So I'm excited to see what they can do in year two. They got some more help for them. They drafted Jordan Tyson. They drafted Berrion Brown,
0: yep,
1: Bryce Lance. So they're trying to get Tyler Shuck some weapons. I'm interested to see what they can do in year two.
0: Yeah, and this year, I think you might see Shuck come out of the gate and be playing better. Because, again, I think when you play 7 years in college, at some point, there's a plateau of development. But, yeah, you can keep getting marginally better, but you're not going to have big leaps in terms of your quarterback development once you get past a certain point. And he's 26, about to be 27 years old. Again, he played 7 years in college, and I think he's going to be about what we saw at the end of last year, maybe slightly better as he goes throughout his career. And that's fine. Like, he was a good player last year at the end of the season. I do think that even if he starts the season playing better than Ward and Dart, I think by the end of the year, you're going to see the national consensus be that Ward and Dart are on the climb and they're ascending. Whereas Shuck, I think, is probably going to look about the same throughout his NFL career.
1: Maybe a little bit of a return to means for Tyler right. Shuck. But for Cam Ward, I think that what gives a lot of people hope is, one, I mean, he was the first overall draft pick, and you see the arm talent, but you saw him get better as the season went on, right? He started to cut down on the interceptions. He started to take what was given to him. I think there's a comparison you can make between Cam Ward and Caleb Williams, because Caleb Williams had a better year this year. They made it to the divisional round of the playoff, were, you know, this close against the Rams to go into the conference or the NFC championship game, which would be one win away from the Super Bowl. And for the Bears, who haven't been there in a while, that's really good. But his completion percentage went down.
0: Right.
1: And you look at that, and Ben Johnson likes to dial up a lot of deep balls. When you miss a lot of those deep balls, naturally your completion percentage is going to be low. Caleb Williams was also below 60%. And so was Cam Ward. So the biggest lesson from Cam Ward, he took a lot of deep shots last year, but the lesson to be learned is when the check down's there, take it. Even if you call up, just because you call up a deep shot down the field doesn't mean you have to take it. Those deep shots will still be there.
0: Right. 100%. And I think Caleb Williams is a decent comparison for Cam Ward. Williams was clearly the more highly touted prospect coming out, but they had similar games in college. You know, it's a lot of extending plays and different arm angles. And I think Williams is probably a better athlete than Cam Ward is, but it was similar play styles. And I can remember back to watching that opening game, Titans and Bears, that everyone remembers because of the Will Levis meme of him, you know, flipping the ball to Tyreek Stevenson, who took it back for pick six. And I remember Titans fans laughing at how horrible Caleb Williams was in that game because he was not good in his first game of his NFL career.
1: I think he had less than 100 passing yards.
0: Right, it was bad. He was very bad, and if it weren't for a blocked punt that was a touchdown and a pick six, they would have lost that game, and it wouldn't have been all that close. But you saw the growth throughout year one, and then you saw the growth in year two, and look where he is now. He's on the cover of Madden. So, you know, Caleb Williams, I think, is a good comparison and a good benchmark to watch for Cam Ward to see if he is ascending the same way that we saw Caleb Williams ascend throughout last season. 615-737-1025 is our phone number. Ward, Dart, and Shuck are going to be compared to each other throughout this year because even though they weren't really picked in the same pocket of the draft, like, You look at the draft the year before. Williams and May and Daniels are all going to be compared because they were first, second, and third in that draft. These guys were drafted differently. One was in the first. One was first overall. One was later on in the first round. One was in the second. But based on where they are heading into this season, there's going to be a lot of comparisons about how they develop and how they grow. And we'll see. Can Cam Ward prove that he is worthy of that top pick and is the best to come out of that 2025 draft class? 615-737-1025 is the phone number. We will take your thoughts on our phone and text line driven by WilsonCountyHyundai.com. You can also subscribe to our YouTube channel at 1025 The Game for live shows and exclusive content. Much more to come on the show. Coming up in hour number two, we're going to talk some Preds. The Predators had their draft this weekend. Wyatt Cullen, the 10th overall pick. And we will have Alex Doherty from the Tennessean on coming up next to discuss everything from this weekend. And of course, a big week coming up with free agency beginning on Wednesday. Jake Lyman, Parker Kelly with you on your Monday morning. Next man up, 1025 The Game.
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0: Second hour on this Monday, Next Man Up, 102.5 The Game. 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We are thrilled to be joined by Alex Doherty, Preds beat writer at the Tennessean. Alex, busy weekend. Appreciate you making some time this morning.
21: Definitely. Thanks for having me on, Jake. Appreciate it.
0: Well, Alex, I know you were high on Wyatt Cullen heading into draft night on Friday. The Preds made it official at 10th overall when they selected him, continuing the family tradition as his dad, Matt, played for the Preds back from 2013 to 2015. Mm-hmm. What were your initial thoughts on the pick, and what do you think he adds to this rising prospect pool that the Preds are building?
21: Yeah, I think this is just exactly what the Predators needed to do with this pick. You know, anyone who's familiar with the NHL draft knows that after the top two or three picks, there's a lot of darts being thrown out there, and, you know, you can hit on some late first rounders, and then obviously you can hit on some third and fourth rounders here and there. But when you have a chance to hit a home run, You at least need to try to make that swing, right? And that's what this is. Wyatt Cullen has one of the highest potential ceilings of anyone in this draft, and that's including Gavin McKenna and Ivar Stenberg, the two top picks there. I think that he is the speed at which he works with the puck, his puck handling ability, and his potential as a top six, you know, kind of elite goal-scoring winger, playmaking winger, is, regardless of the fact that he doesn't play center, is just what this team needs more of. It's very similar to the pick they made last year where they took Ryker Lee late in the first round, a skilled winger that, you know, with these kind of players, you have the potential of not getting anything. I mean, there is a potential here that Wyatt Cullen doesn't turn out anything. But the other side is he's an incredible goal scorer for you. And compare that to previous picks in the past where the floor was really low. Like, you know, you were pretty sure that a guy like Austin Watson, for example, or Fedor Svechkov were going to make the NHL team. They were going to make the NHL. But the ceiling just wasn't that high. I mean, like, you were guaranteed to get a few games, but who knows if they were going to be any good. Wyatt Cullen is a trend towards hitting a home run early on, and I think it was a great pick. You know, he's going to go to Minnesota and play in college hockey next year. He will get a huge test there. College hockey is not what it used to be. It is getting more and more to be the premier hockey development route for a lot of players. That's where Gavin McKenna played last year at Penn State. So he will go to Minnesota, get a really good test. And then we'll see after that. You know, maybe he needs only 1 year. Maybe he needs a couple. But this is a great pick. Really big fan of it.
0: The Preds weren't done on Friday night as well, trading back into the first round to get Tommy Blyle, defenseman, and gave up both of their second-round picks to do so. Did you like that pick? Somebody who I know it seemed like they liked his skating ability on the blue line and his ability to make plays as well.
21: So I had pinpointed about five guys that were late first round picks, early second round picks of, hey, maybe this will be a guy worth trading up to get. And Tommy Blyle was one of them. And the number one reason is because he is the fastest skater in the class. And I think that needs to be repeated as many times as you can. Out of the 400, 500 prospects eligible for this draft, number one straight line skater. I mean, he is the fastest player in this draft. Elusive, agile, can get the puck up the ice as fast as anyone in this draft. Now, he played in the QMJHL last year, which is a pretty high scoring league. He had he led the league in scoring among defensemen. that's maybe a little deceiving because there's a lot of scoring that happens in that league. And he was on a very good team. I mean, Moncton was a great team with a lot of good players. But, I mean, the tape doesn't lie. I mean, this guy, he's faster than anyone. And when I watch him, I think of smaller defensemen in the NHL who can really scoot. I think Lane Hudson is one. Quinn Hughes isn't straight line fast, but he's definitely a faster defenseman. The question is the size. You know, is he's 170? Does he need to get to maybe 185 or something to have a little bit of that physical in? But I think that the team is not really worried about that because he's still growing. I mean, I think he'll get a little bit of bulk to him. He's not going to get taller necessarily. He's 5'11". That's fine. That's an NHL size. And I think this is just an excellent pick. The two first-round picks they made, I would compare them to the two picks they made in 2023 when they got Matthew Wood and Tanner Molendijk. Just really, really solid, excellent drafting and scouting by the Predators.
1: Alex Doherty of the Tennessean joins us now. Alex, I just want to apologize in advance for my ignorance, and I'm sure we have some listeners out there who are also kind of unfamiliar with how this works, but Wyatt Cullen, 17 years old, committed to play at Minnesota. How will this work between Cullen finishing out his time in college and then transitioning to the Preds organization? Can you kind of explain to me and others how that might work?
21: Yeah, it's pretty simple. I mean, it's just different than the NHL, NFL, right? I mean,
1: time in college and then transitioning to the Preds organization. Can you kind of explain to me and others how that might work?
21: Yeah, it's pretty simple. I mean, it's just different than the NHL, NFL, right? I mean, the NFL, you get guys coming out of college.

0: of Gavin McKenna. He's not a guy that's going to go directly into the NHL. So, you know, training camp comes around. Cohen will be there. He will participate. He'll probably look pretty good. But then more than likely, he's just going to go to Minnesota and play the next season or his first, you know, freshman year of college. After that, you know, once that college season ends, it's decision time. Does he want to go back or does he want to try to make the NHL again? He has a while to make that decision. So we'll see, you know, next summer, assuming he goes to college this year, he can decide to go pro and play as a 19-year-old next year, or he can go back to college. So you can play any number of years you want at college. You can play 0 years at college. It's really a pretty flexible thing, and that's why it's so popular. I mean, like, there's no harm in at least trying it and playing a year at college and then seeing what happens after that year. There's no requirement on the number of years or anything like that. So once you go, you can leave after that first year. You can come back. It doesn't matter.
1: So looking at all of the prospects that the Predators drafted, was there a specific attribute that you noticed that Chris McFarland and company targeted, or was it just kind of going, you know, here's what we need, or, you know, best available? Was there, or what did you notice out of the group of prospects that the Nashville Predators drafted throughout the weekend?
0: I think the biggest thing, maybe not a single trait, but I think the biggest thing is that they went with potential. They went with a high ceiling guys. I mean, even the goaltender they got with their third pick, Dmitry Borishev, is the top rated, one of the top rated goaltenders, maybe the top rated goaltender in the draft, depending on how you look at it. Very athletic, taller guy, had great numbers in Russia's junior league. You know, I combine that with Jack Ivankovic, who they got in the second round last year. They all of a sudden they've got like two really good goaltenders, and the potential is there. A lot of these other guys, you know, Justin Graf, Jacob Flores, the guy they got, the high school kid, Charlie Puglisi, they got in the seventh round. These are largely unknowns. We don't know a lot about these guys. That's more dart throwing than anything, but it's fine. I mean, like, the skill sets are there. You know, we'll see what happens. I think that, like in any NHL draft year, how you do in the first and second round is going to determine that. Which, by the way, I don't know if you guys mentioned it or not, but they did trade up to get Tommy Blyle. They traded their two second-round picks to get him. So you could think of him like a second-round pick, even though he was the first round. I mean, he's number 31 overall. That's basically a second-round pick. So it's like, I think that this draft class will be determined by those two guys, and maybe, you know, maybe the goaltender hits, maybe Justin Graf hits, and that's fine. You get three guys that hit another draft, that's an excellent class.
2: Alex Doherty from the Tennessean joining us. Alex, news last night as well. Jack Drury signs an extension with the Predators after being traded over last week from Colorado. 5 years and an average of $4.5 million per year. I think maybe some sticker shock there on the initial reporting, but given the cap going up and what he does bring to this team, any thoughts on whether that was a little bit of an overpay or right where it should be for a guy like Jack Drury?
0: Yeah, the more I think about it, the more I think it's actually probably right. I mean, he's 26, and you're getting him for 5 years, all at the peak of his career. He's already trending to be one of the best defensive forwards in the league, and you got him for 5 years of that at $4.5 million. I actually think it's probably about right. You know, you don't like the trade protection. You never like that because you just never know what's going to happen with guys. I mean, you don't like to back yourself into that corner, but I guess that's just that's what's going to happen. I mean, a lot trade protection is getting more and more popular in the NHL, and so he has trade protection starting his second year here. But I think it's fine. I think that you knew that they were going to sign him. I would have thought maybe more like 3.5 instead of 4.5, but that's a pretty small difference in the grand scheme of things. And they still have just under $20 million in cap room to spend. I don't think that they're going to spend all that, by the way, but you had some flexibility with this guy, and now you got him, and you got him for 5 years. So,
2: well, that's where I was going to go next, Alex. You've got cap space. Free agency opens up in a couple of days. Anything specific that you think the Preds might target over the next week to try and add to this current roster?
0: I think any moves they make are going to be related to trades rather than free agent spending, because the free agent class is thin. You got some guys out there that are really excellent, you know, older players, but I don't think that's where the Predators are. They're not going to go after Matt Zuccarello or Patrick Kane or, heaven forbid, Corey Perry. They're not going to do that.

0: There's a lot of options out there for teams that are more that are closer to a contending team. The Predators are not there, so I think trades are possible. Though I mean, there's a lot of options out there. There's tons of names that are out there. I can't remember a time when there were this many players requesting trades, like Dylan Larkin, potentially Zach Werenski. You've got a lot of options out there of guys who want to move on. Darnell Nurse in Edmonton. So, like, there's a lot of options for trades that I think that's how they're going to do it. And this $19 million, I wouldn't be surprised if most of that is acquired via trade if they spend all of it.
1: Alex, always appreciate your insights, and we'll be following along to your coverage this week as the Preds go through the offseason. Thanks again for coming on. We hope to talk to you again soon.
0: Absolutely. Thanks for having me on. I appreciate it. Anytime.
1: Alex Doherty from the Tennessee, and always has great coverage of the Predators, including this weekend, was following along to a lot of what he had to say about the Preds draft. We'll react to what Alex had to say coming up next and get more into what the Predators could look into this offseason. 615-737-1025 is our phone number. If you want to chime in, our phone and text line driven by WilsonCountyHyundai.com. 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
2: Here. 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
16: Cause I'm back in the saddle like some old cowboy who dug his way out of his grave.
1: Next man up, 102.5 The Game, Jake Lyman, Parker Kelly with you. Big thanks to Alex Doherty from the Tennessean joining us in the last segment talking Preds. Big weekend for Smashville. the NHL draft, first one under Chris McFarland, and Alex was very complimentary of what the Preds did in the first round, had their own pick at number 10, taking Wyatt Cullen, a winger, again, son of Matt Cullen, who played two seasons with the Predators back in the early to mid-2010s, then trading back into the first round to take Tommy Blyle at pick number 31, and we were just having the conversation about quarterbacks and ceiling versus floor. Yeah, Tyler Shuck may have the higher floor, but does he have the growth potential? I think you can say, as Alex Doherty did, that the potential for Wyatt Cullen and Tommy Blyle is through the roof. Now, will they meet that potential? We have no idea. They're both young. I mean, Wyatt Cullen is 17 years old and is going to play for Minnesota this season. But I do think that going with high upside, especially in terms of playmaking and goal scoring, that's what the Predators need to add to this organization and to this prospect pool to try and build up what they could build around for their future core.
6: Well, I think it was interesting what Alex had to say about Wyatt Cullen, saying he might have the highest potential of anybody in this draft, and that's even, you know, with a kid that was drafted
1: Gavin
6: by
1: McKenna.
6: Gavin McKenna. And that kind of made me open my eyes a little bit. Because we kind of ask ourselves the questions, okay, if the Preds are picking at 10, how good of a player are they able to get? Well, Alex seems super high on him, so he certainly knows a lot more about this stuff than we do. But that is encouraging to hear. And at 17 years old, I'm interested to see, one, you know, how he looks at Minnesota next year, because it sounds like he's just going to go straight there. But after that, it will be decision time for him. So if you're able to get him and Brady Martin both playing to their full potential, that could be exciting in years to come.
1: Well, I think this just adds to that group of young forwards that you think you can build around. I mean, you've got five, and I hope I'm not forgetting anybody that should be in this conversation, but Brady Martin, of course, is number one. You pick him fifth overall. That's a guy you hope is going to be the or one of the centerpieces of your team a few years down the road. Igor Surin. Again, I'm a big fan of Igor Surin, seeing some of the highlights of what he's done in the KHL. He was a lottery ticket when they picked him in the 20s back in 2024, but seemingly has taken big strides and should be over in North America, not this upcoming season, but the year after that. Riker Lee. Alex Doherty kind of compared Wyatt Cullen to Riker Lee, maybe Cullen a little bit higher of a tier in terms of prospects, but high upside, playmaking, goal-scoring wings. You've got Lee, you've got Cullen, then, of course, Matthew Wood, who out of this group is the only one who has established himself at the NHL level so far, and you hope that he continues to grow. But that's your future right there. And that's not to say that those five guys are all going to be top six forwards for you. I think that'd be a little bit ambitious to expect that. But even if, 4 or 5 years from now, if you look and three of those guys are in your top six, obviously, you don't know how they're playing, but that's the core that Barry Trotz has been trying to build, and you see Chris McFarland adding to. I think there's a lot of optimism about what that group could be down the road. We'll have to see. They're all young. They're all still developing, but I like the addition there of Cullen to that group of young forwards that can kind of solidify this farm system as they try and build up to be a contender again down the road.
6: Yeah, it's I like the strategy, right, going on guys with super high potential even in the later rounds as well. But I'm really – the thing that I'm most curious about with how Chris McFarland is constructing this team, obviously he's brought over a few guys from Colorado. We saw it with Jack Drury getting the extension. Is he building this team how Colorado was constructed last year? Because – the big thing when watching the Predators this year, and everybody knows, they were really, really slow. And then you watch Colorado, who arguably was the best team in the regular season that won the President's Trophy. They were super fast. So I wonder if that's something that he's trying to infuse into this roster with the guys that he's drafted, with the guys that he's brought in.
1: Well, and yeah, you heard Alex Doherty. He wanted to make the point that Tommy Blyle, the second first-round pick for the Predators, it was the fastest skater in the entire draft pool. And that's what I want to hear. Now, being a fast skater doesn't guarantee that he's going to be a great player, but I do like that you're adding that trait and saying we're going to value that on our blue line with a guy who can be a playmaker. He mentioned a couple of comparisons there. I know he said Quinn Hughes doesn't have that straight line speed. Another name I saw from the reigning Stanley Cup champion, now Shane Gostisbehere, was somebody that they compared Tommy Blyle to. So I like what they did in the first round. I think both those guys, high upside, high ceiling players that you can add to this young core that you're building. And I went on with Corey Curtis on Sports Extra Daily on News 2 last night, and he compared it to what the Titans did in the draft this past year. And I'm like, yeah, it's kind of true that they went, they took their offensive playmaker early on in the top 10, and then wanted to trade back in and make sure they got their guy at the end of the first round. Same pick, number 31, for Keldrick Falk and Tommy Blyle. I also wanted to highlight quickly, and Alex mentioned him a little bit, Dmitry Borachev in the third round, the goalie that they took out of Russia. I believe he was ranked as the highest international goalie in the entire draft, and goalies are devalued in the draft, and you really don't see them go all that high. But as he said, you're adding more depth in the system, and now you've got a couple of goalies. I'm blanking on the name of the one they took, Ivan Kovic, that they took last year in the draft. You now have two young, solid guys, and we've seen in the past that, yeah, if UC Saros continues on the trajectory he's on and you maybe want to move on, you've got options coming up through the pipeline now. But let's say UC Saros returns to form throughout the rest of, maybe not the rest of his deal, but the next few years, you now have trade chips that you can use if these guys do develop into NHL caliber goalies. So I really like what they did at the top of the draft. As with, I think, anyone right now, I don't know if you can really make any kind of analysis in the fourth round and beyond. A lot of these guys are really young and obviously not super highly touted. You're really not going to know what these guys are until they actually get into the system and start developing. But the top three picks, I think you can look and say Chris McFarland got guys who project to be key pieces of this system moving forward.
6: Yeah, that's what it sounds like. But as Alex pointed out, we don't know a lot about the guys that they took in later rounds, but if you're able to hit on at least three of them, that's a pretty successful draft. So that's kind of the thing with hockey, is it takes a few years at least, because, you know, guys like Cullen are going back to college. Some of these guys are going to go to Milwaukee, I'm sure, and go up the ranks from there. So it's going to take a while. So that's kind of the thing with hockey. These rebuilds take a lot longer than some of the other sports.
1: Right.
6: So patience will be a necessity here.
1: Yeah, no, this young core is exactly that. It's young. All those five names at the forward position that I listed off, Martin Søren, Lee, Cullen, Wood. Now, Wood's playing at the NHL level, and I think you hope that Martin will be there this year. But it's young. It's going to take some time for these guys to develop. On the blue line, though, now you have some good options coming up through the ranks. Ryan Ufko made his debut this year and played well. You've got Tanner Molendijk, the former first-round pick. Andrew Gibson, I know, is a guy that they're very high on, who played at Milwaukee this year. And now you add Tommy Blyle to that group. I think the future is bright. You just don't know what the timeline is going to look like for these young guys. In terms of the current Preds roster, I thought it was interesting. I asked Alex about, you know, free agency starting on Wednesday. What does he think the Preds are going to target? And he said that he thinks most of their moves are going to be in the trade market, not in the free agent market. And not super surprising, given that this free agent class is not exactly one of the most exciting we've seen in years. But I thought it was interesting that Alex seems to think that the Preds could be active in the trade market when it comes to using some of this cap space that they have right now.
6: Yeah, that's the thing. We're seeing a lot of really big trades, you know, throughout the last week or so, just because I've heard Robbie say this. I've heard, you know, Adam talk about how weak this free agent class is. And so Chris McFarland, I see being a really strategic guy in how he goes about this. And making trades seems like the right decision, especially given the amount of cap space that you have.
1: Cap space, draft capital. Like, this is a Preds team, and do have prospects that maybe you can I you don't want to get rid of any of the guys that I just listed off, obviously, but there are some guys that maybe would be more valuable to other teams that you can use in packages to get guys.
6: But who was the guy that you kept bringing up? Was it Ryan O'Reilly?
1: Ryan O'Reilly could end up being moved this year. But if they're going out and trying to add a piece, you know, Jason Robertson has been talked about a lot, and Dylan Larkin in Detroit requested a trade. It doesn't seem like the Red Wings are all that motivated to move him. Zach Werenski's a name that's been brought up a lot. So going to be a very entertaining week as the movement around the hockey world has already been pretty fast and furious at this point. We'll have to see if the Preds get in on the action over the next few days. Justin from Greenbrier on the text line asks, will the Preds still be hanging around in the middle and miss the playoffs, or could they surprise people this year and sneak in? Yeah, I don't know. I think it's going to depend on some of the moves that they make over the next days and weeks to add to this roster. But I do think you look at this team and say there is enough talent on this roster right now for them to be a playoff team this year. But I think that's all they'll be if they do get in. It's just a team that gets in. You always got a chance if you get into the dance, but I don't see this team being a true contender. But I do think the talent is there that they could be a playoff team next year. It also isn't a complete enough roster to say that they're going to be a playoff team next year. I think it's going to be, in terms of results, probably very similar to what we saw this past year, barring any major change one way or the other that we see in this offseason.
6: Yeah, the Preds got hot towards the end of last year and were knocking on the door. I could see them, because think about it, if Andrew Brunette gets off to a slow start like he has the last 2 years, right, in this Preds team, I mean,
1: he could be gone.
6: Yeah, he's done. Yeah. So I think, if you're bringing in better pieces, yeah, you could sneak into the playoffs, but definitely not a contender.
1: Yeah, I mean, I think it depends. If you trade Ryan O'Reilly, then I think you may fall beyond the murky middle and end up being back towards picking in the top 5 to 10 picks in the draft next year. But if you decide to go and add to this team right now and go make a big trade, then, yeah, I think this team could be a playoff team. We saw things start to click for some of these players in Andrew Brunette's system. Steven Stamkos, most namely, had a 40-goal year this year. So I do think that there's a chance this is a playoff team, but I also don't think you can look at this roster and say, yeah, that's a team that's going to be in the playoffs. I think it's going to be borderline based on where the roster stands right now. 615-737-1025 is our phone number. We will take your thoughts on the Preds on our phone and text lines, driven by WilsonCountyHyundai.com. We'll continue to discuss the Nashville offseason. Also, the World Cup has reached the knockout stages. First game of the round of 32 yesterday was a thriller. Got three more coming up today. The U.S. getting set to take on Bosnia and Herzegovina coming up on Wednesday night. 615-737-1025. Jake Lyman, Parker Kelly, next man up. 1025 The Game.
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17: I'm Fox 17 meteorologist Greg Bobis. Our forecast this morning in the 70s on the way to the upper 90s later on this afternoon. Dangerous heat for us here. Heat advisories and excessive heat warnings in effect throughout this afternoon. No rain in the forecast. It's really just about beating the heat.
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1: Next Man Up, 102.5 The Game. Jake Lyman, Parker Kelly with you. It's a Reaction Monday brought to you by Pella Windows and Doors of Nashville. Lots of Preds conversations this week, coming off the draft over the weekend, and then, of course, free agency begins on Wednesday, so we will keep you in the loop on everything going on around Smashville. Again, took Wyatt Cullen and Tommy Blyle in the first round on Friday night, adding to this young core, and we'll see if they have moves to help out the current roster coming up over the next few days. But I did want to talk about the World Cup here, Parker. The group stage is finally over. With 48 teams, I felt like there wasn't enough intrigue where only 16 teams were getting eliminated throughout the entire first 3 weeks of the tournament, basically. But I will give the 48-team model credit. The Algeria, Austria, Iran drama at the end of the group stage was pretty awesome.
6: That was really fun.
1: Where Iran gets called offsides on, what, Friday night against Egypt, and that ended up costing them 2 points and moved them from second place, which would have automatically allowed them to move on, down into third place where they were on the bubble. And then on Saturday night, the final game of the group stage, Austria and Algeria. Algeria scores in stoppage time to go up 3-2. Now, if they had tied, which they ended up tying, if they tied, they both advanced. It was like the Raiders-Chargers game from 3 or 4 years ago.
6: I actually think it was longer than
1: it
6: that.
1: It might have been longer. It was 2021. Yeah. It was 2021 because it was the year the Titans were the one seed.
6: Yeah, yeah, yeah.
1: So, yes, the Raiders and Chargers game where it was like if either team won, they got in, and the loser got left out. If they tied, they both got in. And it looked like Austria was going to pull a Brandon Staley and blow it in stoppage time. It was 2-2. Algeria takes the lead. But a couple minutes later, Austria scores to end it and move on, and Iran gets knocked out. I thought, you know, again, I would go back to the 32-team model where only the top two get in. I think it makes each game mean a whole lot more. But that was pretty fun over the weekend to watch the way that it all sorted itself out.
6: Yeah, it's so crazy to me because I'm not a fan of tying in professional sports, but I understand soccer might be a little bit different. Some are saying that the Algeria-Australia or Austria game might have been the game of the tournament so far, and it ended in a draw. It was really cool because we saw both teams score in stoppage time to tie, and that sent Iran home. And now Egypt, who I thought was going to be matched up with the U.S. potentially in the round of 16. That's not going to be the case anymore. My big complaint, because I have been, you know, at first I'm like, okay, I'll watch the United States, but I've kind of been watching some other teams as well, just because the World Cup is here on our home soil, and it's been pretty good television. But my complaint is, as we've got to the back end of this pool stage, there are a lot of games like the U.S. against Turkey that didn't really have much meaning.
1: Yep.
6: And once we get to tournament play, once we get to whatever you refer to the World
1: knockout
6: Cup
1: stages,
6: that should not be the case where we have meaningless games in a stage like this.
1: Well, yep, there are no more meaningless games, which is great.
6: Which I'm excited about. And I think the round of 32 is going to be fantastic.
1: I think it just makes the watching experience more fun, knowing that it can't end in a draw. Like that, it makes it more fun knowing that, man, if this goes, instead of rooting against it being 1-1 or whatever, when you hit the 90th minute, you're kind of rooting for it because you might get PKs. I'm not a huge fan of soccer. I'm not super entertained watching it, but man, do they have penalty kicks like down to a T. It is
6: some of
1: the greatest drama in all of sports. And so,
6: which honestly, I was watching a little bit of the Canada South Africa, the first knockout.
1: Right.
6: And I thought we were heading that way.
1: Me too.
6: And then Canada scored and that crowd went nuts.
1: Yes. Canada scored in stoppage time, like the 91st, 92nd minute, to win that match and move on to the round of 16 for the first time ever. So that was really cool. We got three more matches today. It's Germany-Paraguay. There's always upsets, but feel like Germany's going to take care of business there. Netherlands and Morocco face off in the late game tonight at 8. Again, probably going to be the Dutch winning there. And then the first game of the day, Brazil-Japan. That's a fun game. Again, Brazil, heavy favorite.
6: Yeah, baby.
1: But, you know, Japan, they've made Nashville their home base. Does that make them
6: bet
1: kind
6: the
1: of,
6: farm on Brazil?
1: Yeah, there you go. Parker gonna stick with the Cinderella story of Brazil making the run to the
6: Nobody thought they'd beat Haiti. Nobody.
1: No, except for you. You're the only one who stood up and said what everyone else was too scared to say. Brazil and Japan coming up at noon today. And Japan, does that have to be Nashville's second team because they are based here?
6: Huh.
1: Unless you have like other nationalities, like if you're Scottish-American, sure, you can root for Scotland.
6: I think it's really cool that they're here, but I don't think a majority of Americans are rooting for them if it's not the U.S.
1: Yeah. I just think in Nashville, Japan's based here. I would root for
6: Japan. Yeah, I mean, to me, if it's not the U.S., I don't really know if I'm rooting for anybody. I just want to see some exciting
1: just
6: games.
1: Just want to see some drama. I'll be rooting for all the underdogs today, Japan, Morocco, and Paraguay, just to see. I mean, the more upsets there are, the easier of a path it can be for the United States. So that's what I'll be rooting for. I heard Robbie and Rexro discussing this, Parker. Can you call the U.S. men's national team we?
6: Why not? Why not?
1: We're all Americans.
6: Why not? Like,
1: I think yes. I think for a national team, I think it is perfectly fine to say we. We play Bosnia and Herzegovina.
6: It's the national team.
1: It's the national team. I am 100% on board with everybody who says, you know, you can't call the Titans we. Or
6: that is a little bit different, though, because the Titans aren't representing America.
1: Right. Or I mean, it represents your city, but I wouldn't say I am a Titan. I am an American, though.
6: See, I think this can lead to a really good conversation because I think it's a little bit different. Like college athletics is more so tribal.
1: You. Yeah.
6: But pro sports, I don't really view it that way.
1: I was about to ask you, do you think I think pro sports saying we. And you shouldn't say we in a professional sense at any point. I will put
6: right.
1: that out there. Like,
6: yeah.
1: Like I, out being on here, even if I'm talking about Virginia Tech, I shouldn't say we hired James Franklin. But in a fan sense, I think it's okay to say it for your college. You can say we because you went there, right? Like you are. I am a Hokie.
6: Could
1: right?
6: you say we for Vandy women's basketball since you are part of the broadcast?
1: Yeah, I would agree with that. I won't say it on the air. No, and
6: you're actually calling a game.
1: I don't like when broadcasters do that. Team broadcasters say we. I find that, I don't want to say unprofessional. I just like it. it's an ick for me with broadcasting. Well, I don't like when it's a...
6: Yeah, on the broadcast. But right. Like I feel like with Mike Keith, like he has his Mike Keith show that he does every Thursday. He refers to Tennessee as we, but if you listen to him on a game, he never says we.
1: Yes, I can do that. Like if I'm talking to my friends and it's like, oh, where does Vandy travel this weekend? I could say, oh, we're going to Tuscaloosa. Like totally fine with that. But on the air, I'm not going to be like... We're on a 9-0 run. Vanderbilt is on a 9-0 run. But as a fan, I think college is different because you went there. You are a volunteer or you are a Commodore. You went there. I think I'm more okay with we than I am for pros. But I do think that in terms of country, national teams, yes. If you are
6: do the same thing with the Olympics.
1: If you are an American, you can say we when talking about the United States men's national.
6: Yeah, I have no problem with it. I have zero problem with it. They're representing the entirety of the United States.
1: Yes, I agree. So I have no problem with we, and I'll say it. I'll say it on the air too. Talking about America, we played Bosnia and Herzegovina on Wednesday. Chip from Mount Juliet,
6: and say so with pride.
1: Yes,
6: American pride.
1: America. Chip from Mount Juliet says, "Don't forget about the Packers. Some of us are shareholders. That is a good point too."
6: If I lived in Wisconsin, I would absolutely buy a stake.
1: If you are a shareholder, I think you can say we.
6: I would absolutely do that. That is really cool.
1: It's a big debate. I think if you are a journalist or broadcaster covering the team, never should you refer to them as we. But fans, I think it's more of a gray area. I lean more towards yes for college sports, more towards no for pro sports. I think that's fair.
6: Yeah, I'm with you on that. For fans, sometimes I will catch other people saying we, and I'm like, oh, I didn't realize you were a part of the team.
1: Right.
6: Like, I don't know. Some cases, sure. Other cases, no.
1: Yeah.
6: If you played for that team, yes. If you are part of the broadcast crew, sure. As long as it's not actually a part of the game
1: right.
6: You're broadcasting,
1: yep.
6: I think it's fine.
1: Yep. I would agree with that. I think fans, especially of college sports, I would say yes, but... Yeah, that is a pet peeve of mine is when I'm listening to because I like to listen to a lot of team radio broadcasts just to see if I can pick things up and maybe use some things. And I just despise hearing team broadcasters refer to the team as we. Matthew in Nashville, what if we had family members play for an NFL team, though? I think for pro sports, it's a gray area, right? Like, I don't have a specific problem if fans call the Titans we, but like, I would say I lean more towards no than I do yes on pro sports. College sports, I lean more yes than no. It's a gray area. But I don't think it's a gray area for the U.S. men's national team. It's a red, white, and blue area. You are an American. You can say we. 615-737-1025 is the phone number. We'll take your thoughts on the World Cup. U.S. getting ready to face Bosnia coming up on Wednesday. And we'll wrap up hour number two coming up after this. Jake Lyman, Parker Kelly, next man up here on 102.5 The Game.
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0: 92.5 The Game, finishing up the second hour on your Monday morning. Jake Lyman, Parker Kelly. We've got some breaking Preds news. Another trade has been made. The Predators have traded a 2029 third-round pick that is Colorado's 2029 third-round pick for, excuse the pronunciation here, Niles Hoglander, I believe is the correct pronunciation, or close enough.
1: That sounds a lot better than how I would have
0: Niles Hoglander from the Vancouver Canucks, 25 years old, dealt with an injury last year, had just 5 points in 38 games, but he's had some pretty good seasons. He had a 24-goal season in 2023-24 with Vancouver, 36 points that year, and I guess that was the year that they played the Preds in the playoffs. So had a pretty good year that year. He had 27 points in his rookie season back in 2020-2021. So solid winger with maybe some upside to get back to where he was before, but probably another bottom six addition for Chris McFarland. But building up the bottom of this roster, I don't hate it. You brought in Jack Drury, you brought in Ross Colton, you brought in Niles Hoglander. It gives you more veteran options that can help out this current team if some of the young guys aren't ready to go from day one. So I like this move from Chris McFarland. Again, coming off an injury, but if he can get back to where he was two seasons ago, like this could end up being a pretty impactful addition for the Predators.
1: Absolutely. So how many, what year was it that he had 24 goals? You said
0: it was not, so last year he was injured, played only 38 games. The year before that he had 25 points. The year before that he had 36 points, 24 goals.
1: Okay.
0: So 2023-24.
1: So trying to bring in some extra goal scoring.
0: Yes. So I like the move. I like the move.
1: I like it too, at least on paper.
0: I would guess that maybe there could be some corresponding moves going out for the Predators here as they've added some players. And, you know, Zach LaRue and Fedor Svechkov both were traded too. So I like it. I like it. I think the – and as Trevor points out, hey, a trade with someone other than Colorado. There we go.
1: About it.
0: Now, he did make a trade with other teams during the draft, but not exactly for players. But, you know – yes, it is good to see Chris McFarland get out of his comfort zone there. Chip from Mount Juliet says, what's up with injured players? The guy from the Rangers has injuries in the past as well. Yeah, was it Edstrom they traded for this weekend too? Bigger defenseman. Yeah, I don't think these aren't long-term additions with the exception of Drury. Like, I think Drury is a guy that McFarland views can be a middle six center and one of your key penalty killers for years to come. So that's why he got the long extension. But I think a lot of this is just trying to fill in gaps on the roster with guys who can come in and set the culture. And then you hope eventually the young guys are able to surpass them. But not a bad move, especially only having to give up a future third in 2029 to get a guy like Hoglander, who obviously has upside. Again, scored 24 goals in 80 games back in the 2023-24 season. Before we wrap up the hour here, we were having the conversation about can you call the U.S. men's national team we? Dustin from Hopkinsville wanted to chime in on our phone lines, driven by WilsonCountyHyundai.com. Dustin, good morning. What you got for us?
2: Good morning, gentlemen. Before I get into that, that'll be the last thing I say on the phone. I really like what McFarland's done. It is a little weird that it goes, he's done a lot of deals with the Avalanche, and this last one, it's not necessarily with the Avalanche, it's just their pick. So, you know, we're brazen with Borgonzi, and it's a little too early to give him the cook names, but now we're charmed with McFarland. We like the outer edge of our brisket a little charred. It gives it the flavor. Okay? So now we're charming McFarland. He is building from the bottom up. You know, we'd be complaining about anything, or somebody's always going to complain. If he was doing nothing, that's what I'd be worried about. The man is going out and he's building from the bottom up. You're only as good as your worst player on the team, in my opinion. You got to have a great player, and then you got to surround him with good. And 24 goals is not bad. He didn't have a chance to show much last year because he's injured, but how many injuries has the guy had? So I'm ready to go charm with McFarland. All right. So without we, the fan, the player does not exist. We, the fan, is what the two or three guys in the studio make their money off of right now. we are why you're sitting where you are. I get it. You guys have to be unbiased. You are fans as well. You can say we, and we, the fans, will call in, and we'll defer your conversation if we think you are being biased. But without we, the fan, the players, and their money, and the NFL do not exist. We are the backbone of it all. So I will always say we when I'm talking about my team, my military, my U.S. We are the reason why they lace up those shoes every day. So we get to say we, so the player can play.
0: That's a good point, Dustin. And I don't have a serious problem with fans.
2: You don't have to be biased either. Right. Y'all guys don't have to be biased either. I mean, the media is supposed to be unbiased, but you guys are fans too. We can call in and tell you, hey, man, you're being way, way too biased about your Virginia team. But y'all don't do that. Like, we know who y'all root for, and you can go out and root for your team on here. But all of us get to say we if we're a fan of that team and a fan of our country.
0: All right. I like it, Dustin. 100% for the U.S. men's national team, I'm with you. If you're an American, you can say we. And I'm
2: good one.
0: Yeah, you too, Dustin. And again, I don't have a problem with fans as much saying we. Like, it's not something.
1: It's more acceptable than a broadcaster.
0: Right. It's just it's the broadcasting that bothers me. It's just like I don't want if I'm listening into the voice of whatever team, Jacksonville State or something like that. I don't think they should be saying we. It should be the Gamecocks. But that's my only issue. I agree with what he said of like, if you're a fan of a team and you want to say we, more power to you. I'm not going to say it for any of the teams on here, of course, except for the U.S. men's national team. They can be we.
1: We, maybe. Do we know if Stephen A. Smith, after the Knicks won the NBA championship, do you know if he referred to them as we?
0: I don't know. We might have to look back and check that. Because, again, I don't think I grew up a Titans fan. So I'm when I was a kid, I'm sure I said we, but I would not say we on the air here when referring, like,
1: right.
0: Here's what we need in the offseason. Like, I wouldn't say that on here. I might say it around friends and family. So I don't have a serious problem with fans saying it. I said it was more of
1: a balance.
0: It's
1: right?
0: A gray area,
1: in this,
0: right?
1: In this business, there's a balance.
0: And you know, two people on the text line, Trevor and Matt in Nashville, said, to further your point, the main chant used by most major U.S. soccer supporter groups is, I believe that we will win. So there you go. Everybody together. I'm with it.
1: Student sections do it at college games, high school games. That's acceptable. I feel like for a fan, that's fine.
0: Yeah.
1: It's fine.
0: Yeah.
1: Because I've done the same thing.
0: I agree. I will get behind it with Dustin there.
1: It would be very hypocritical for me to say, no, the fans can't say we.
0: Yes. Yes. Predemption, Johnny in Vancouver on the YouTube chat, thank you for the heads up. It's Nils. Nils Hoglander, not Niles. So Nils Hoglander.
1: Nils Hoglander.
0: Nils Hoglander.
1: Not Hoglander?
0: I think, you know, the Scandinavian pronunciation, he's from Sweden, Hoglander. Something like that. I won't try too hard.
1: See, the southern in me would have said Hoglander.
0: Yeah, Hoglander. But he comes in again. The Preds trade a 2029 third round pick. It's Colorado's third round pick that year to get Hoglander in here. And I do like what Dustin had to say about Chris McFarland building from the bottom of the roster up. It's not easy to go find star players. If it was, everybody would go do it. But I do think that he's done a nice job of bringing in guys that he believes are going to be fits. And you hope that it's going to bring the... Man, ceilings and floors getting a whole lot of run today on the show. You hope it brings the floor of this team up by bringing in guys like Drury and Colton and Hoglander who can... make the bottom six a little bit more experienced and add a little bit more talent onto that group as well. 615-737-1025 is the phone number if you want to text or call. I will get back into the World Cup coming up next. Talk more about the U.S. men's national team, their draw as they try and make a run through the bracket. Bosnia and Herzegovina coming up on Wednesday. But the rest of the draw got a little bit tougher over the weekend. We'll talk about it coming up next. Jake Lyman, Parker Kelly, next man up, 1025 The Game.
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0: Next man up, 102.5, The Game. Jake Lyman, Parker Kelly with you on this Reaction Monday, brought to you by Pella Windows and Doors of Nashville. Final hour. We are broadcasting from the Busy Bee Plumbing, Heating, and Air Conditioning Game Nashville Studios, home of the $99 yearly Beehive membership, where the buzz is always about great service. Some Preds news within the last 15 minutes here. Trade comes down. Nils Höglander coming over from Vancouver for a 2029 third round pick. So the Preds add again to kind of that middle bottom six, add another veteran in there. And we talked to Alex Doherty back to start the 10 a.m. hour. If you missed it, go check it out. Lots of good insights from Alex, especially about what the Preds could do. He said a lot of it could happen in trades, trying to build on this roster, and the latest one just came down. But I did want to get back to the World Cup here to start off the hour. The U.S. getting ready for Wednesday's game against Bosnia and Herzegovina. If the U.S. wins, they move on to the round of 16 to face either Belgium or Senegal. That's one of the more intriguing matchups in the round of 32, I think. Belgium came from behind to win their group. Looked like it was going to be Egypt heading into the weekend. I think on paper makes the draw a little bit tougher for the U.S. Belgium is a good team, and the path forward is almost exclusively European teams for the U.S. to reach the championship, which, again, would be insane if they reached the World Cup final. But the U.S. has not won any of their last 12 games against European foes. And in order to reach the World Cup final, if the path stays chalk, would have to beat Bosnia, Belgium, Spain, and France to reach the World Cup final.
1: Feel sorry for those countries.
0: Not exactly. Yeah, there you go. Not exactly easy for the U.S., but I think you have to set reasonable expectations here of beating Bosnia is a must for this U.S. team. You are the better team in this matchup, and getting bounced in the round of 32, especially after the way you started this tournament with the wins over Paraguay and Australia, it would be extremely disappointing if the U.S. was to lose on Wednesday. So that's number one. You have to win on Wednesday. A loss to Belgium, I think, would be disappointing, but also not completely crushing. You know, Belgium, again, it's a good team. They're always a contender in these tournaments. Not a contender for the championship, but always a tough team to draw. And it would be disappointing, but not the end of the world. You win that game, I think you have to be pleased. If you get to the quarterfinals for the first time in a quarter of a century, I think you've got to be pleased with the way the U.S. men's national team played, even if you lose to Spain, which should probably be expected. And guess what? Even if it's not Spain, it's probably Portugal that you're facing in that round of 16. So I think
1: that'd be really cool.
0: Or excuse me, in the quarterfinals.
1: Yeah, to see the U.S. versus Cristiano Ronaldo.
0: Right. Which they played in the World Cup 4 years ago, right? Or no, maybe it was 8 years ago.
1: U.S. Portugal?
0: Yeah, I want to say the U.S. played Portugal in something over the last decade. Let
1: drawing,
0: me look it
1: drawing,
0: up.
1: Drawing a big blank.
0: Well,
1: here.
0: Actually, no. They play. England was in their group last time, and then so was Wales. They have met twice in the World Cup. Why do they not have years on this? Here we go. U.S. national team versus Portugal. Oh no, they played a friendly earlier this year. I think that's what I was thinking of.
1: What was the score for that?
0: 2-0 Portugal. And they played in 2017 in a friendly. Oh no, they played in 2014 in the World Cup. So yes, three World Cups ago. I knew I was right. I was like, I know I've seen the U.S. face Ronaldo. Yes, they played in the World Cup in 2014. It was a 2-2 draw. So there you go. But I think it's the expectation is to at least reach the round of 16. You have to win this match against Bosnia on Wednesday. And it would be a successful World Cup if you win that next game and beat Belgium and get to the quarterfinals. Anything beyond that would make it historic. If you reach the semifinals, if you make it to the finals, if you win the whole thing, I heard Robbie and Joe say it becomes like Miracle on Ice-esque if they won the whole thing. And I agree with that because that would probably mean you went through Belgium, Spain, France, and Argentina to go win a World Cup. Like, yeah, that would be up there in terms of all-time U.S. athletic achievements. I don't expect that. I expect them to lose in the quarterfinals, but I think you got to get there. Like, it would be disappointing if you didn't get there.
1: I think, too, because the U.S. didn't have very... I think we did not have very high expectations for the U.S. heading into this thing, but because they looked so good against Paraguay to start off this thing, because they shut out Australia, our expectations raised a little bit, so... If the U.S. were to get to the quarterfinals, I'd say that'd be a very successful run for them because, to be honest, because they shut out Australia, our expectations raised a little bit. So if the U.S. were to get to the quarterfinals, I'd say that'd be a very successful run for them because, to be honest, I mean, I don't think they're beating Spain.

0: Not that Egypt was a pushover either, but the walk to the quarterfinals looked a whole lot easier before those results coming up over the weekend. But I do think you're still in a good spot. Again, Bosnia is a game you should win. Not a gimme, but it's a game you should win. And I think that we probably should be in it with Belgium. It's probably going to come down to a couple of plays here and there. Maybe you go to extra time, maybe you go to PKs, but I think the hope is you reach the quarterfinals. Anything beyond that is icing on the cake. Dustin from Hopkinsville asks, we would like to know if we can stay in it if we lose the next game, or are we in single elimination territory now? We win together, we go down together, rarely on the last one historically. Yes, it is single elimination now. So you lose, you go home that the rest of the way. So the U.S. has to win on Wednesday against Bosnia to move on. That game is in San Francisco, 7 o'clock kick. If they win that one, they would go to Seattle and would face the winner of Belgium and Senegal.
1: Staying out on the West Coast, baby.
0: Right. And then the quarterfinal match would be July 10th in L.A. against one of Portugal, Croatia, Spain, or Austria. Quarterfinals would be in Dallas, I believe, on July 14th, and then the World Cup final is in New York on July 19th. So, long way to go. It starts up on Wednesday, the knockout round, U.S. trying to beat Bosnia and move on to the round of 16, then would face the winner of Belgium and Senegal. But excited for the games today. I thought South Africa and Canada was a whole lot of fun yesterday, and now you get three more today, starting with Brazil and Japan at noon. Then it's Germany and Paraguay at 3:30, and Netherlands-Morocco is the late game tonight. And I was informed, I was kind of going off of just name value on Morocco. Richie from White House says that Netherlands-Morocco is a great game tonight. Morocco finished fourth in the last World Cup in 2022. So there you go. Morocco and the Netherlands.
1: I'll most likely be watching.
0: Yeah. What else? There's nothing else on tonight. Baseball?
1: Yeah, just baseball. Baseball, World Cup.
0: Speaking of baseball, shout out Sonny Gray. Almost had a no-hitter last night. 7 1/3. He was carving through the Yankees. He struck out his fellow Vandy boy, Spencer Jones, for his 2,000th career strikeout in the eighth inning before giving up a base hit. But congrats to Sonny Gray. And also, credit to Jason Benetti, the broadcaster on NBC last night.
1: One of the best.
0: He's the best. I love that he calls games for the Tigers on the rare occasion that I watch that horrible team anymore. And last night...
1: How checked out are you of the Tigers season?
0: I have tuned in. I tune in when there's nothing else going on. Like if I'm home at night and I've got nothing going on, there's nothing better to watch, I'll tune in just to check in. They're just bad. I mean, yesterday had a lead and then Kenley Jansen and Will Finnegan just blew up in the late innings. The bullpen's horrible. The bats outside of a few guys are bad. So I am checked out. But Jason Benetti got Smyrna right on the broadcast multiple times last night. So, the pronunciation, a lot of guys, I'm sure, wouldn't dive into that, and they would just say Smyrna or, whatever combination of syllables they would put together there. He did his research. Smyrna, Tennessee, he mentioned with Sonny Gray, as he was five outs away from throwing a no-hitter at Fenway Park last night. 615-737-1025 is the phone number. We will take your thoughts on our phone and text line driven by WilsonCountyHyundai.com. We'll bounce around a little bit here in this final hour. Some news out of the NBA this morning. And of course, the big news of the morning here in Nashville, Chris Johnson diagnosed with ALS last year. He announced it today on Good Morning America. We'll continue to take your thoughts on that and any great Chris Johnson memories you have from his time in the two-tone blue. 615-737-1025. Jake Lyman, Parker Kelly. 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

0: Jake Lyman, Parker Kelly alongside you. Got a few more segments left with you on this Monday morning. Let's check in on our phone lines, driven by WilsonCountyHyundai.com. Our friend Clay has called in. Clay, thanks for calling. Good morning.
1: Jake, one day you ought to bring something black and gold to the station and make Parker wear it.
0: I've got plenty, so maybe I will do that. We'll have to make a friendly show wager on Vandy, Tennessee this year.
2: After the last time, I think I'm good making wagers for a while.
0: That's true. Yeah, you did have to. You had to wear your Vandy stuff on. Was that on the plaster show or?
2: Yeah. Yep.
0: Yeah. So okay, never mind.
2: I may take a brief hiatus from making bets on the air.
1: I was going to talk. I found out the news about Chris Johnson from a friend of mine this morning. That's really sad.
0: Yeah, horrible.
1: Because ALS, you know, is they've never found a cure, and I just heard that it's a horrible death. I remember when Bruce Edwards caddied for Tom Watson and all the love people gave him, you know, his last several tournaments. And I remember when Chris Johnson, you know, that guy was electric. And I remember the 2,000-yard season. I believe they played in Seattle when he crossed over.
0: Yep.
1: 2,000 yards, isn't that right?
0: Yes.
1: I think that was the 08 season, maybe. Am I right?
0: It was 09. It was his second year in the league.
1: Okay. So how old would he be now? Maybe 40?
0: Yes. Yeah, he's 40. He was diagnosed at 39.
1: Yeah, that's terrible news. You know, several Titans and some pretty good ones, you know, have passed on. That's just always sad news to me, since being from Nashville and liking the team and things like that. But my thoughts and prayers go out to him and his family.
0: 100%. We are thinking of Chris Johnson and his family. Obviously a horrible diagnosis, a horrible disease, and tough news for everybody involved this morning. Clay, thanks for calling.
1: Thanks.
0: Yeah, I mean, with Chris Johnson, we started the show with this. It's hard to process that the guy that we saw be such a dynamic athlete, and for, again, a short period of time, as it is for most running backs, be just a dominant force in the league. And one of those guys that you had to watch week in and week out. And to see him, I mean, less than two decades later, not even be able to pick up a cup and not be able to communicate without the help of the voice generating device. It really is stunning this morning. You had seen the rumors last night of Chris Johnson's going on with Michael Strahan, and there had been rumors that it was ALS, but it doesn't make it easier to see it and see what he's going through and how fast that this disease has taken away his motor skills. I mean, it's just stunning is the only real word that I have for what we saw on Good Morning America this morning.
2: Yeah, and I have a lot of friends who are in the medical profession, and I don't know how they do it, because I could never, just being around and seeing things like that on a regular basis and some of the stories that they have to tell, I don't know how they can stomach it, how they can do it, but we need people like that, absolutely. But just seeing, it's just shocking, because it feels like really yesterday we were watching him in a Titans uniform, and now he has to use the voice generating device and can't even, you know, hold a cup, and it's crazy.
0: Well, and it's even crazier. People are posting videos and pictures post his playing days. Like, there's a video of him. He was helping out at the Senior Bowl last year.
2: I mean, he was working out every day, and,
0: right?
2: You know, picking up his kids from school and doing everything that you would normally do in a life, and can't do any of it.
0: I know. It's insane how fast it works. And, you know, again, the way he talked about it, basically the doctor said, get your affairs in order. Like, medication can extend your life.
2: The words nobody wants to hear.
0: Right. Get your affairs in order is one of the worst sentences that I think any human being can hear. And basically was told that medication would only extend his life a matter of months. And he's doing these kind of experimental developmental treatments to try and help him. And it's at least got him to the point where he's still with us. And that's why I think it's so important that the Titans honor him this year. He deserves to be in the Titans' ring of honor. And you never know when anyone's time is going to be, right? It could happen at any time. But for him, I want to see him honored while he's still able to enjoy that. And, you know, he did say that he's still the same guy. He thinks the same. There's no, like, neurologically, he's exactly the same. It's just his body doesn't cooperate. And I'd like to see him get that moment where Titans fans can embrace him and everything that he did during his time here in Nashville.
2: Can you imagine the scene, too, if you know, he was here by the time the season was here and they induct him into the Ring of Honor? You know, could you imagine that scene and the roar from the crowd? That would be great. That'd be awesome.
0: I mean, talk about the one of the biggest crowd pops you could get. Like, I was at the game in, was it 2019 when they honored Steve and Eddie and retired their numbers? That was really special, given what they had done for this organization. And of course, Steve no longer with us, but to hear the Eddie chants and get to see him speak and hear Steve McNair's family speak, that was really cool. But given the news this morning, I really do think that would be an all-time moment, CJ getting honored for and being put into the Ring of Honor for what he did as a Titans player. And again, just shocking news this morning, devastating diagnosis for CJ, someone that we remember as one of the most fun athletes I've gotten to watch wear a Titans uniform. Like, you know, Derrick Henry, obviously great, and I think Derek, the best running back in Titans history. But in terms of just made-for-TV highlight reel stuff, there was nothing like being a kid growing up and watching Chris Johnson play football.
2: And the speed, too. The speed. I mean, it just goes to show that diseases like that, ALS, it doesn't matter who you are, right? It can affect really anybody, even a guy like Chris Johnson who was basically Superman out there on the field.
0: Right, right. 5633 texts in, I remember CJ's rookie year. My cousin and I drove to see the Titans scrimmage the Rams at St. Thomas Sports Park. His agent was hanging out on the fence near us, talking to one of his other clients on the Rams. When CJ broke a long run in practice, and I remember the agent shouting across the field to the coaching staff about that next contract, you just knew he was going to be special even then. Yeah, I mean, we've heard that story from a lot of people. I know Corey Curtis has talked about that with Chris Johnson. A lot of fans have said that this morning of, and maybe not the scrimmage at practice, but the preseason game where he broke off a long run and everybody said, oh, that's real speed. And you saw it his rookie season. Obviously, 2009 was such a special year. That was the year that they started 0-6, and the sixth loss was the Patriots snow game, if I'm remembering correctly, right? And,
2: yeah, that sounds about right.
0: Let me see. 2009... They were 0-6 to start the year, and yeah, the last game was the 59-0 loss against New England. And from then on out, they basically said, we're going to give Chris Johnson the football. And I'll just read off his game logs for like the last 10 games of that season, because it was truly some of the most special football that I think we've seen. Chris Johnson in 2009, post that New England game against Jacksonville, 24 carries, 228 yards, 2 touchdowns. Against San Francisco, 25 carries, 135 yards, 2 touchdowns. Against Buffalo, 132 yards on the ground, 100 yards through the air, 2 touchdowns. Houston, 150 yards. Arizona, 150 yards. Indy, 113. St. Louis, 117 and 69 through the air. And then he finished with 160 scrimmage yards, 180 scrimmage yards, and 150 scrimmage yards in his last three games. Just some of the most special running back play that we've ever seen. He got 2,000 yards that year, despite having 57 yards in his first game and 34 yards in his fifth game.
2: Video game numbers. Video game numbers.
0: He was so fun to watch, such a huge part of that Titans era, which, again, didn't lead to a whole lot of wins, except for his rookie year, but it made the Titans games fun to go watch and fun to go to. I believe I was at his final game in Nissan Stadium. They played the Texans in 2013. Yeah, and I was at that game, and that was the first time I got to see him in person. He scored a touchdown, and again, what was his final game in the two-tone blue? Just crazy to see the news this morning. As Justin from Greenbrier says on the text line, it's sad because these guys seem like superheroes, and yet these illnesses catch them. Prayers for him and his family in dealing with this. And I think it's just a perfect example of you never know what's going to come next. And never take anything for granted. Take it one day at a time and enjoy your time with your family and friends, because you have no idea. And ALS is not, he said he had no history of it in his family. It's just random. And, again, prayers going out to Chris Johnson as he deals with this horrible disease. 615-737-1025. We'll again take any of your Chris Johnson memories on the show today. Horrible news this morning that he's been diagnosed with ALS, but want to remember all of the great things that he's done in his life as a player and off the field as well. 615-737-1025. Jake Lyman, Parker Kelly, next man up. 1025 The Game.
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4: I'm Fox 17 meteorologist Greg Bobis. Our forecast this morning in the 70s on the way to the upper 90s later on this afternoon. Dangerous heat for us here. Heat advisories and excessive heat warnings in effect throughout this afternoon. No rain in the forecast. It's really just about beating the heat.
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0: Kelly with you. Got a couple more segments left with you on this Reaction Monday. Again, we want to take your texts and calls on the news this morning. Chris Johnson, diagnosed with ALS, and horrible news, horrible disease, but want to remember some of the great things that he did as a player and, of course, off the field as well. So if you've got any of those, be sure to send them in on our phone and text line, driven by WilsonCountyHyundai.com, 615-737-1025. And again, just want to put it out there. We said it earlier in the show, too, but put him in the Ring of Honor and do it as soon as possible, because Chris Johnson deserves it regardless of the diagnosis. He is one of the more impactful players of the Titans era, and he deserves to be honored regardless of this. But I think this hopefully should speed up the process of him being, you know, put into Nissan Stadium before obviously you switch over to the new stadium next year.
1: Yeah, we're talking about a guy who is one of nine in NFL history to have a 2,000-yard season. And I believe that alone should get him in. But, I mean, on top of that, may have had the greatest single season for a running back ever.
0: Yep.
1: And there's certainly a case to be made for that. This, again, I agree with you. This doesn't, because of the ALS diagnosis, doesn't mean that you put him into the Ring of Honor. But everything that he did in his career definitely warrants it. And You definitely want to take the chance of getting him into the Ring of Honor while he's still with us.
0: Yes, 100%. I think that needs to happen this year. You know, again, the diagnosis, I think, hopefully speeds up the process. And also, I do think it makes sense to honor the players who played in this stadium before you move over. I know it's just across the street, and they're going to have a Ring of Honor for all of the guys currently in there. But I feel like it's different. Like, they never played in that building. I want D-Mace in there, too, this year. And, you know, I don't know if that's coming. Chase was in here earlier and mentioned Keith Bullock, too. Like, I think you honor all of those guys this year. Now, I think CJ probably deserves his own separate. Like, I think he deserves his moment. But I think you should get all of the Titans who made that stadium great. They should be honored before moving over to the new one.
1: Let's make it right. I mean, there's a case for D-Mace to be in the Pro Football Hall,
0: right?
1: Thing.
0: Yeah,
1: get him into the Titans Ring of Honor.
0: He should
1: you know?
0: Have been in there a while ago.
1: Exactly,
0: but it's time to make that one.
1: I know
0: right
1: Chase
0: too.
1: Has strong thoughts on that. Yeah, well, I love. I mean, a lot of us do.
0: We all love D-Mace. Working with him here, he's the best. So it's like we're all going to advocate for him. But like, it's common sense too. Like, you don't have to know him personally
1: exactly.
0: to know that he should be
1: exactly.
0: in the Ring of Honor.
1: Just do your homework on the guy.
0: Right, 100%. And
1: but
0: again,
1: I mean, this is you know. This should have been done a while ago.
0: Yes, yes. So, again, if you have any great memories of Chris Johnson, we've gotten some good stories today that, you know, you remember a lot of his career and a lot of the big moments, but I've seen a couple come through where it's like, man, I forgot about that play and what he did. So make sure to send those in on our phone and text line, driven by WilsonCountyHyundai.com. We do have some news this morning coming out of the NBA, Parker. I think you saw this, too, of Malik Beasley and Ed Davis. They've been indicted in the latest round of charges in the government's gambling investigation, authorities said Monday. When he was playing for the Milwaukee Bucks in 2024, Beasley agreed to tailor his performance based on prop bets in certain games, according to an indictment unsealed in Brooklyn. U.S. Attorney Joseph Nasella Jr. said Beasley and others turned professional basketball into a criminal betting operation. So this is the latest massive gambling scandal that's come down over the last, I would say, about 2 years. You know, you look back, Jonte Porter with the Bulls, that was a huge one where he was checking himself out with fake injuries to make sure his unders hit in games. Of course, Brendan Sorsby lately, you've had point shaving in some college basketball games, Emmanuel Clase and Luis Ortiz in baseball, but this the latest one. Malik Beasley, I want to say this isn't the first time that he's been tied into these rumors, and now it's just official that he's been indicted on these charges.
1: I think so, because the article I read said this has been it's been about a year and a half long investigation
0: right.
1: in this. Here's my thing, because I do, in one way, feel like the NBA got a huge boost from having a moderately interesting playoff and a final that involved Victor Wembanyama and the New York Knicks, and the Knicks ultimately winning for the first time in 53 years. But then you have people like me who, you and I both, who have been, I haven't been really that interested in the NBA since, you know, the 2010s, like early 2010s. But we keep seeing things like this happen. I mean, the Chauncey Billups stuff happening, what was that, in the fall?
0: Yeah, that was
1: I mean, we're seeing these things happening.
0: Right.
1: The NBA has a huge problem on their hands.
0: Yes,
1: with this.
0: And this is, it's serious. You look at some of the details here. The scheme involved hundreds of thousands of dollars. The indictment, which names six people, says Beasley had financial woes, including millions of dollars in gambling losses, and had relied on Ed Davis, a former teammate, for financial help. In return for fixing his performance, Beasley got paid by his money-winning co-conspirators, and his debts to Davis were reduced or eliminated, the indictment alleges. In one example, Beasley dashed past four players to grab a rebound at the last second in a Milwaukee victory over the Clippers on March 10th, 2024. The Bucks were already ahead by 7 points. The shot and any rebound would not have affected the outcome. So that's an example of what happened. I think with all of this going on, and I know college sports are trying to eliminate prop bets, I think it's better for all of sports to eliminate all prop bets. I don't care if it's more profitable for the books. I don't care if gamblers like it. In order to keep the integrity of the sport, you have to be able to eliminate prop bets.
1: Well, that's what the MLBPA proposed
0: right,
1: last week.
0: Which I think it's the smartest thing that you can do. If you want to bet on... And there's going to be corruption no matter what. Like, people are going to find, if they're doing this, they're going to find a way to do it. But it makes it a whole lot harder betting on team things, right? One bad apple, you may not be able to cover the spread or whatever you're betting on. But when you can affect your own prop bets and lead to other people making money, that it just leads to issues everywhere. And so I think that's probably where this is headed if more stories like this keep coming out, that they need to eliminate prop bets in all of these markets, because it's just going to lead to more stories like this where guys are fixing outcomes.
1: No, I agree. And this is a, you know, for me personally, I don't gamble. I've never placed a dime of my money on sports betting and things like that. But there are people who choose to do so, and that's totally up to their discretion. But we also see people like, well, I mean, how long have we been talking about this Brendan Sorsby stuff, who clearly had an addiction, a mental illness, whatever you want to call it. So, yeah, that was certainly a real problem. And at the same time, in the same breath, you have people like the NCAA, the NFL, the NBA, really all the major, the NHL to an extent, the MLB, who are constantly throwing FanDuel and DraftKings and all these different things in our faces. And
0: yeah,
1: that's like giving an alcoholic a beer, you know, like that's literally what it's doing.
0: Right. No, and you can totally call out the hypocrisy of these leagues of like, oh, you know, we're going to try and stop gambling, but we're not going to stop taking the gambling money. It's like, yeah, sure. That's a completely fair point. But I do think that the only way to stop things like this happening is just getting rid of prop bets altogether. You look, Terry Rozier was another guy who got caught up trying to fix his performances. And I'll keep mentioning the Class A and Luis Ortiz thing with the Guardians. Like, the baseball ones are the easiest ones to do because you can bet on every single pitch, right? I think so, right? Like, that's...
1: I think so.
0: Because that's what he was doing, right? Is the bet would be first pitches.
1: Class A was a closer too, right?
0: Yes. So he would come in and... It wouldn't affect the outcome of the game, maybe, but he would tell these bettors, like, hey, I'm going to throw a ball on the first pitch, and they'd put a ton of money on it, and it would, there you go.
1: What's really sad about this is Malik Beasley lost millions of dollars because of this stuff.
0: Right.
1: And you're a professional athlete making millions. I mean, is it really worth it?
0: Yeah.
1: That's always the question I ask. I mean, for Klaase, I don't think it was anything, you know, like he wasn't getting $1 million or anything.
0: No,
1: like that.
0: I don't think so. I think he was making money, but not.
1: How much could you be making compared to what you were already making in the MLB?
0: Right, and that's the question that everybody asks. And to be fair, we are not living these guys' lives. We do not have the money they have, so it's like you don't know what's going through their mind. But that's always the question with this stuff. Is like, man, how much more do you need? And like, man, you're making all this money. You're going to throw it away. I mean, we don't need to dive into the Terry and Arnold stuff too, but it's just like, man, the decision-making when you have these, you're making all this money and you finally made it to your lifelong dream. It's like, you can throw it all away for stupid stuff like this. And I know it says that he had gambling debts and basically had to pay those off. That's the issue, though, is you run into people who are desperate, and desperate people are going to be easy to take advantage of. So, yeah, you know, I'm sure this isn't going to be the last of these indictments that we see. Again, this is just the latest in this widespread gambling investigation that the federal government is on. But Malik Beasley and Ed Davis both indicted in the latest rounds of charges this morning. 615-737-1025 is the phone number. We've got one more segment with you on this Monday. Last call for phones. Jake Lyman, Parker Kelly, next man up. 1025 The Game.
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0: final segment on this Monday. Alan Jackson played his final show on Saturday night at Nissan Stadium. We heard Craig, I want to say, texted in. He said his first concert was Alan Jackson, Dwight Yoakam at Starwood, and to be in the audience on Saturday was truly amazing. That's what I've heard from everybody, is like a lot of times those events don't live up to the billing. And from everyone I've heard who was in attendance or saw it, they said it was one of their favorite concerts ever. So really cool stuff at Nissan Stadium on Saturday night.
1: Yeah, I got serious FOMO. I was watching all the videos after the fact, and it was great. It was great, but got serious FOMO. Wish I could have been there.
0: Taking some of your reaction on the gambling news this morning out of the NBA that Malik Beasley and Ed Davis have been indicted in the latest round of charges in this widespread gambling investigation. Jeremy in Clarksville says, sports learned gambling was bad in 1919 with the Black Sox. How do they forget this? History needs to be remembered. Yeah, what's the old adage?
1: Don't know history are doomed to repeat it.
0: Right, and so I think everybody knows that gambling is bad for sports, but what, I mean, money is always going to overrule a lot of these things. And it's, as 4312 says, just like the Sorsby stuff, all this gambling is going to hit every level of sports and across all sports, not just the NBA. They're getting hit first. The rest of the leagues are coming up. Yeah, and I think there are some sports that it's easier to fix these things in, right? Like, football, I think it's a little bit tougher because even if you're not that it's impossible, but as a quarterback, like if you're trying to go under, I guess you can control it a little bit more. But like a wide receiver specifically, if you don't get the ball thrown your way, there's not much you can do on some things. I don't know, but I agree with 4312 that this is probably just the beginning and we're going to see more of this. And I think the only way to end this is to just eliminate prop bets altogether. I did want to bring up quickly before we wrap up here. I was out there in Clarksville on Saturday with Big Joe calling the Nashville Cats game. And credit to anybody who was out there. I don't know if anybody listening was out there at F&M Bank Arena on Saturday afternoon. It was a 72-20 win for the Cats over the Beaumont Renegades. But what an atmosphere out there. It was awesome to see. That arena in Clarksville is great, by the way. Have you ever been up there, Parker?
1: Yeah, I did a show out there, did the plaster show.
0: Right,
1: I
0: before
1: think
0: a
1: to
0: Cats
1: open,
0: game, right?
1: Yeah, their home opener of the first game of the year. So it was pretty cool. And yeah, they get pretty good turnouts at their home games.
0: Yeah,
1: so
0: Vandy Women's Basketball played in Clarksville. They played Austin Peay up there. So that was my first look at it, was back in November. And I was like, man, this is great. Like, this is a kind of a perfect atmosphere for college basketball, but you can also play hockey in there. And of course, the Cats, man, the fans showed out. They made themselves known. And that Cats team is good. Like, I'm excited to see the playoffs coming up. The Cats have already clinched a playoff spot. They are the one seed as it stands right now with two games to go and could end up hosting games all the way through into the championship. So I wanted to get that out there. It was a lot of fun being out there. The action was great. The crowd was great. The presentation was awesome. So if you haven't been out to a Cats game in Clarksville, I highly encourage you to do so.
1: Best team in AF1. And it sounds like they still remember what happened last year in the championship game. Was it Albany?
0: Yeah. Yeah, the Firebirds. Yes, yeah. The Albany Firebirds.
1: They remember. They haven't forgotten. So it'll be exciting to see what they can do in the postseason. But no, definitely the best team in AF1 right now.
0: Yes, and the Cats played the Firebirds last weekend and won 78-69. High-scoring game.
1: Barn burner.
0: They play again to end the regular season in Albany in 2 weeks, and then the playoffs start after that. So just wanted to put that out there. It was a great experience. I love being out there. It's a great arena, great environment. But the next chance to see the Cats at home will be during the playoffs, so make sure you keep an eye out for them.
1: How was it doing a game with Big Joe?
0: It was fun. It was the second time I've done a Cats game with Big Joe. The first one was on radio last year for the Cats, and we got to do this one as the TV call. It was fun. I think me and Big Joe had a good time.
1: Well, you were also the sideline reporter for one game, weren't you?
0: What did I? Not with Joe, I don't think. I did sideline for Vandy games. I didn't do it for the Cats, though. Oh, you're thinking of the time.
1: I was waiting for you.
0: I was putting together in my head. It was.
1: I was waiting for you to catch on.
0: I was like, no, I don't remember doing that because there are no sidelines down there. Yes, they. I was producing a game, and Chase and Joe were calling on me as their sideline reporter, even though I wasn't in the building. Great, great memory there, Parker.
1: I remember you telling me that story. Had to bring that one up.
0: I mean, they caught me completely off guard. I'm sitting there, like, trying to hear if they're going to go to break, and then just had to scramble and put my mic up.
1: They did a similar thing because Connor and I were doing Game Blitz last year, and I forgot who. It was, like, week two or three of the high school season, and they're just calling a game, and then they send it back to the station real quick, and Connor's in the middle of eating a pizza, and, like, he literally is, like, mid-bite, and Chase calls on him. And he has, and you could tell Connor was eating something back at the station.
0: That's why we love Chase and Big Joe. You just never know what you're going to get with those guys. And they're coming up in about 10 minutes right here on 102.5 The Game. Did want to finish the show with what we focused on for the majority of the morning today, the news of Chris Johnson. And if you missed it, he was on Good Morning America with Michael Strahan this morning and announced that he's been diagnosed with ALS. And to see how fast his condition has deteriorated over the last year was very, I mean, heartbreaking. And again, thoughts, prayers, we're rooting for Chris Johnson. The best quote from the whole interview, which I, again, highly encourage anyone who hasn't watched it,
1: go watch it. It's not very long.
0: It's 6 minutes, yeah. I want to say. And it's a hard watch. It is. Because as we've said all morning, he was a superhero on the football field. And to see how fast it's gone downhill for him, it's tough. It's a tough watch. But the best thing that he said in that interview is when you're given that diagnosis, you have two options. You can give up or you can fight. And I chose to fight. And it was really heartbreaking, but also encouraging to see that the determination has not left him, and he's still going to keep trying to hold on as long as he can. And we're all rooting for CJ2K around here, given the ties to Nashville, what he did as a Titan. We're all rooting for him for his condition to improve, and rooting for more research and development into a cure for ALS to be done, because it hits at the most random times. No one knows when it's coming, and obviously such a horrible disease.
1: Yeah, and it's just crazy to think about how quickly it's run its course, but still fighting. I mean, I'm very proud of the way that Chris and his wife are handling all this. Just to have something like that kind of dumped into your lap, and with Chris saying there was no history of ALS in his family, the way that they're handling it, you couldn't ask for any better.
0: Yeah, it's a bittersweet, I don't think is the right word, but it's in a moment that is so difficult to see a guy that was idolized around here for a long time in the state that he is in, can't talk, has to use the voice generation device that he operates with his eyes. Like, it's very difficult, but it's also heartwarming to see the support he has from his family and that he believes he can be an advocate for this. Because again, ALS is not a disease that I think we think about on a daily basis, and we should. I mean, everyone thought of it as Lou Gehrig's disease for a long time. The ice bucket challenge back about 10 years ago brought a lot of light to it, but I don't know if people, as they were doing the ice bucket challenge, if they really understood what ALS was and how devastating it can be. So seeing Chris Johnson step up, wanting to be an advocate, be a spokesperson to try and lead more money, more resources being thrown, trying to combat this illness. I think it's great, and we're wishing nothing but the best for Chris Johnson. We'll end with what we've been saying all day. He needs to be in the Ring of Honor this year. Titans, make it happen. Chris Johnson needs to be honored for what he did on the field, and give him the opportunity to receive that honor live in person at Nissan Stadium.
1: And surely the Titans will be listening to the overwhelming support from the public.
0: I agree.
1: We got to get him in.
0: Yes, we are not the only one saying that. It's been the widespread belief of everybody around social media today. So hoping for Chris Johnson to be honored, and again, praying for him and his family after the news this morning that he was diagnosed with ALS. That wraps things up for us today. Tomorrow on the show, Dr. Crane, Nick Frazier with us. We will have some fun talking World Cup and maybe some baseball, too. with Nick Frazier, as we always like to do. But coming up next, Chase and Big Joe. Don't go anywhere. 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
12: And a good Monday, everybody. Chase and Big Joe, 102.5 The Game. Hope you're having an awesome day. Had a great weekend. He's Big Joe Dubin. I'm Chase McCabe. Dr. Crane, Nick Frazier behind the glass. As well, Big Joe and his new friend Shaquille O'Neal hanging out yesterday. What's up?
19: Best friends, man, buddies. We're going to go to lunch later on and have a good time. But no, I had a good chance last night. I hosted a big event downtown Nashville, and Shaq was the guest. And he's great, man. I mean, he's the biggest man to walk planet Earth. I'm not sure there's a bigger man than him. And he's extremely gracious, extremely generous. He actually, the first time they had auction items before the show, he was bidding on them.
12: Oh, that's
19: and,
12: cool.
19: He bought a bottle of Pappy Van Winkle for $3,500 last night. Man, it was really cool. So it was a good time for Volunteers of America, a good event that happens every year. And it's a great organization in our city, around the country, that helps those less fortunate every single day. So last night was a fun event.
12: I have heard that he is like about as genuine of a person as you'll ever meet.
19: Yeah.
12: You got that vibe?
19: Yeah, last time I was like, what's the greatest thing you've ever done? He's like, bought my mom a house.
12: That's cool.
19: Within a second.
12: Yeah.
19: 15-time player all-star, four championships, SEC player of the year. I mean, all these things, and it was like, I bought my mom a house.
12: Yeah. Well, and I mean, there's been stories of he's been in like a Best Buy or something and finds a mom that's like trying to buy her kids a computer for school and walks up and gets them the best stuff. And
19: it's great. I asked him last night about the one about the jewelry store. The guy was trying to make payments on an engagement ring. It's $2,500, and the guy was going to make payments for 2 years to get this engagement ring. And Shaq said, no, we're buying this right now. And I was like, why did you do that? Why did you buy that guy a ring? He's like, he seemed genuine. He goes, and he's a hardworking kid. Most kids aren't hardworking. This guy was. I wanted to reward him, and that was it. He goes, and I had no idea the video got viral. My mom calls me and says, honey, I'm so proud of you. And he's like, thanks, Mom. What'd I do now? And she said, you bought that young man his engagement ring. He's like, oh, yeah. He's like, I just don't want those things to go viral. But he goes, I can't control that.
12: Yeah.
19: I just can't do it.
12: Yeah. But, I mean, that's just like – that is a prime example of someone that came from not having a lot to having it all.
19: Yeah.
12: And he's paying it forward.
19: I asked him.
12: Or paying it back.
19: Right.
12: Really.
19: And I was like, you know, you LSU, Dell Brown, you show up in 1989. What did Dell Brown mean to you? He was like, oh, he was on my ass. He coached me hard. I knew he loved me, but he put me next level. And I said, what was that like, though, when you're away from home? He's like, I got a D on my report card first semester. And then I'm in my dorm, and I get a knock on my door. I'm like, who is that? He goes, it's my stepdad. He said, we got your grades. He goes, you get a D again. You're coming back home. You're joining the Army. Shaq's like, I never got a D again. Right? He says, you're going to come home, and that's what's going to happen. But very gracious. And you wish all the guys like that. And they are. A lot of them are. There are some stories where you can't stand people like that. But it was good to know that Shaquille O'Neal is that guy and a huge heart and – just a massive man.
12: Did you talk? You probably didn't, but did you talk about like working with Charles and
19: a tad bit?
12: Yeah,
19: not much. I mean, he has a love hate with Charles Barkley, but it's more fun, right?
12: Yeah.
19: Good natured ribbon, but you know, the success of that show is that they're just genuine,
12: right?
19: Hey, there's no parameters on them. There's no consultant who's telling them what to do, which is the main reason they're successful.
12: I say this, you know, knowing that we obviously have an affiliation with ESPN, but I was worried, you know, when you have a product that is one place and then it moves to another place.
19: Right. Oh, yeah.
12: That there's always, well, the new place is going to mess with it. And they didn't.
20: They have pretty much left it alone, from what I can tell.
19: Right. Yeah, they have,
20: which is smart on their part. But
19: yeah, I asked. I said, "Would you want to be an NBA coach?" He's like, "Hell no." I'm like, "Why not?" He goes, "Because most of them don't care about the game."
20: Yeah, he's right.
19: And I was like, "Man, this is good." And he's like, "They don't care about the game, and I care about the game, and I want you to know it's about you and winning and the team, and not about individuals." And I was like, "Oh, keep going, Shaq. Keep talking."
20: He is one of my all-time favorite players.
19: Oh,
20: like
19: yeah.
20: he was never on. You know, a team that I loved. My dad was a Lakers fan, and so I would watch, you know, and him and Kobe were, I mean, you talk about some of the best duos.
19: Oh, absolutely.
20: Sports, you know, he and Kobe, certainly.
19: Love, hate,
20: did you talk about Kobe?
19: Barely. Dr. Crane was there last night and was there at the very end, and I asked Shaq, I was like, what's final one message for everybody? And problem, they turned my stage monitor off, so I couldn't really hear Shaq that well because he mumbles, but you were able to hear him.
21: Yeah, loud and clear. He said, for those that don't reach out to their friends, family that often, reach out to them. Because my sister passed away three weeks after Kobe passed away. Before Kobe passed away, and he regrets it. So he said, just for those that don't reach out to friends and family that often, reach out to them.
20: I feel like I think they had a good professional relationship, but it had soured obviously when they were playing together. But
19: right.
20: I kind of have gotten the vibe from him that he wished that they had maybe buried some hatchets before.
19: Well, yeah, and you look at it like the Beatles, mm-hmm. and you wonder why the Rolling Stones made it and the Beatles didn't. Why, like, Jordan and Pippen lasted so long. I know Jordan was a star, I get that, but you know, Kobe had him basically shipped off to Miami.
20: Yeah.
19: And it's like, see ya. And so then Shaq wins a title in 06 with the Heat. It's kind of like, ha-ha. And then Kobe went back and won two more with the Lakers. So he had 5-4 with that. But it's tough, man. When you get two massive egos like that that come together, it's not easy, man.
20: No.
19: Like us.
20: No, yeah.
19: Exactly. Right.
20: Especially with Dr. Crane around.
19: Right.
20: You know? I had a fun trip to Cleveland. The Rock and Roll Hall of Fame. Favorite part of the whole trip. You have
19: no. Like us.
20: No, yeah.
19: Exactly. Right.
20: Especially with Dr. Crane around.
19: Right.
20: You know? I had a fun trip to Cleveland. The Rock and Roll Hall of Fame. Favorite part of the whole trip. You have to go. If you've never been, you have to go.
19: I've never been.

0: And I sent you the picture of his guitar, which was his baby.
1: Hell yeah.
0: That the family had donated to the hall after he passed. But it's like, I'm looking at this guitar going, he wrote Margaritaville. Like, he wrote a lot of his famous songs on it.
1: Oh, that's cool. What was the coolest thing? I mean, that's cool, but what's the thing like, oh, man?
0: Well, I'll give you a few things. So when you first walk in, they have an exhibit on the music of Saturday Night Live for the anniversary. And they have this big screen, and they have done a mashup of, like, all of these different performances. And it starts with Bruno Mars doing his Uptown Funk song, and right. then it, like, weaves into... There's the Chili Peppers, there's Foo Fighters, there's Michael Jackson, there's Prince, all these acts.
1: Right.
0: And it's like, I stood there for 5 minutes watching it. Like, I couldn't walk away. And so they have all the, they have Greg Pogue's favorite skit. They have the costumes.
1: Do they?
0: Of
1: Blank in the Box?
0: Yes.
1: Nice. I'm not saying it. I'm getting in trouble.
0: If you know, you know.
1: Right.
0: So they have that, and then they had, you know, different instruments and things that were used. So that was cool. Like, that was a really good way to start it. They had Eddie Van Halen's like three of his guitars, which were cool. They had Lars Ulrich's drum set.
1: Nice.
0: They had Tom Petty's jacket. They had the Blues Brothers costumes. They had one of Elvis's guitars, one of Johnny's guitars. I think I sent you Elvis's jumpsuit.
1: Did not, but
0: oh,
1: thanks.
0: Did I not? I sent it to my mom. I'm sorry.
1: It's all right.
0: They have Elvis's jumpsuit. Like, I it was funny, too. Like, I walk up to the Elvis exhibit, and I look at a friend, Ryan Porter, and I'm like, man, you know, this is more from Tupelo.
1: He's like, what are you doing? Who's that?
0: Yeah. Man, you know, just came home from Tupelo to Memphis, told mom and dad I was going to make it.
1: Ryan's like, stop having fun.
0: He wasn't.
1: Stop having fun here. Let's see where it goes.
0: Stick to sports.
1: sorry. Yes.
0: But no. So it was so cool. And then, you know, you go through different eras, and then when you walk into the actual where they have all the inductees, it's just like, I spent 20 minutes looking at all the names and then counting, like, the guys that are in more than once.
1: Oh yeah. There's like only one guy in three times. You're about to say it.
0: Eric Clapton.
1: There you go.
0: Yeah. Because he's in with the Yardbirds, Cream, and himself.
1: That's right.
0: Now, is McCartney not in?
1: Yeah, he's with himself.
0: Three times, I mean. Like, I think he's in with Wings.
1: He's with Wings? He's got to be in three times.
0: I think he is in three times because he's with the Beatles. All the Beatles, from what I could tell, were in as the Beatles and then themselves.
1: Yeah. Yeah, I would hope so.
0: Yeah. Like Ringo, George, and I didn't see John, but
1: who is the one that's not in? Is it Foreigner or Santana? There's somebody that's not in.
0: Santana's in.
1: That should be in. That's not in. I'm telling you, it might have been Foreigner. That's not in there. Iron Maiden.
0: Iron Maiden's not in.
1: Yeah,
0: and a lot of people believe they should be.
1: Yes, absolutely.
0: Or no, I think they just went in.
1: Did they? I don't know. There's somebody.
0: I think they're going. I think they just went in this year. Or about to.
1: Okay.
0: Yeah.
1: I don't.
0: I mean, it's incredible.
1: Right.
0: You know, like to go through and see the names. And, you know, I think one people are pushing for, Dr. Dre is in with NWA, but he should be in by himself too, as a rapper and producer. The seeing kind of the evolution of, like, okay, the first class has Elvis, makes sense. And you see, like, the old rock and rollers, and then it kind of shifts into you get some country, it shifts right. into kind of a new modern hard rock, then you get the hip hop guys.
1: Johnny Cash isn't in, is he?
0: Yes.
1: He is?
0: Yes. Yeah.
1: So there's not many. You know who else is in that lives right down the street from us? Brenda Lee.
0: She is in. Chet Atkins is in. Buffett finally got in a few years ago.
1: After he passed.
0: No, he got in before he passed.
1: No, he didn't, because the tribute was James Taylor, Mac McAnally, and Kenny Chesney on the stage.
0: I think he knew he was going in.
1: I don't know.
0: Okay.
1: I'm not sure. But yeah, he had passed by the time he got in.
0: So I guess Wings is not in the Hall of Fame. But they had a whole exhibit on Paul McCartney and Wings.
1: Oh,
0: so.
1: Wings would be in there.
0: Yeah.
1: Why not? I mean, they should be.
0: They should be.
1: See, great music when he

0: with wings.
1: Yeah. But it, look, man, it was so cool. You know, so really enjoyed it. And they have like one side is the Beatles, one side is the Stones. You know, as you kind of go through the British invasion in the 60s.
2: Oh, nice.
1: And, the Who and different. You go through a Motown era, which is just cool.
0: Right. They have an Eagles display.
1: Yep. Had a little bit of that. I mean, pretty much anybody you can imagine, like, was there.
0: Eagles, greatest American band of all time?
1: Probably.
0: That should be a good question of the day.
1: You know what band I think is probably considered in that category, but definitely would have been had a plane not crashed, is Lynyrd Skynyrd. Because they were Southern rock, but then they were starting to kind of move into more of a mainstream too, I thought, when the plane crash happened in 77.
0: Well, how about this? All right, question of the day. I had a bunch of them, but how about the greatest American band after your visit to the Rock and Roll Hall of Fame? I this sounds weird. I'm going to put the Beach Boys at the top.
1: Oh, yeah. That might be it.
0: That's our question of the day. 615-737-1025.
1: But you're not saying end it. You're saying band.
0: Band. The greatest American band of all time. That's our question. Let's have some fun with that.
1: That's a good one. 615-737-1025. We are going to discuss, obviously, the big news of the day that Chris Johnson, Titan Great, announced he has ALS. And I will tell you, it is pretty jarring when you watch the interview to see how advanced it is. I mean, he's having to use a computer to speak.
0: Right.
1: Like
0: Tim
1: Shaw.
0: We just saw him.
1: Yeah. Well, it's interesting. Because he said, you know, he was diagnosed at 39 last year, and I just turned 39, so that's kind of jarring. You don't hear that. Now, I didn't play in the NFL, but, you know, still.
0: But so, stop.
1: Okay.
0: Stop. We're not blaming the NFL.
1: No.
0: I don't mean to be a jerk.
1: Well, don't take it.
0: Yeah. But I've already heard that. This more like, that's what the NFL. That's the case.
1: I'm not.
0: Then how come all of them don't have it?
1: Right.
0: Awful that he's got it. It's awful. Dwight Clark had it. Tim Shaw had it. It's awful. I get that. But man, I'm not about to blame.
1: No,
0: football.
1: I'm not blaming football either. I guess like you see a lot of athletes with it. You see a lot of non-athletes with it.
0: It's awful. Yeah. Right. Yeah. It does.
1: You know, so I watched the interview and was just like, I can't believe it. And what's interesting is kind of looking at the timeline, and I didn't think anything of it at the time, but around, I guess, the time he found out, I was talking to his agent about him coming on.
0: Yeah, that's right. I remember that.
1: And then all of a sudden I didn't hear anything, and I was like, okay. You know, and that happens, so you don't think.
0: Right.
1: And now it's like, oh. I get that kind of adds up.
0: Was he here last year at the alumni weekend?
1: I think so.
0: I know he was here 24th alumni week because I saw him.
1: Yeah.
0: Because you see Lindell White, there's Chris Johnson right next to him.
1: Yeah.
0: That was 24. But I thought the interview would have been him and Michael Strahan walking through a park and him like, hey, man, I got ALS. I had no idea he was already in a wheelchair.
1: Well, and
0: awful.
1: From what I gathered, like, if he's not doing, like, some experimental treatment, he's probably not here. Like, that I mean, it's apparently a really advanced case.
0: Awful.
1: Which is just awful. So we'll talk about that. And obviously there is a big question of, are the Titans going to do something? And I hope they do. And they should.
0: Yeah, I think she put out a statement, right?
1: She did, but I didn't see anything about Ring of Honor. And I mean, he should totally be in the Ring of Honor.
0: Yeah.
1: And I think now you obviously, you know, well, I'll give my thoughts on it in a second. But 615-737-1025 is our phone and text line, driven by WilsonCountyHyundai.com. You want to weigh in on CJ or our question of the day, which is the greatest American band of all time. You say rock band or just band?
0: Band.
1: Band.
0: Just
1: greatest
0: American
1: band. In honor of America, 250.
0: Hell yeah, here we go.
1: You know, and the fact that I went to the Rock and Roll Hall of Fame. We will get into all of that coming up next. 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
3: Mostly at themselves.
1: And so I left the house at like 6:30 in the morning, and the only cars on the street were Waymos. There was like five of them. I'm like, this is it. Uh-huh. They're about to attack me.
9: They're plotting.
1: And I literally almost called you.
9: I wouldn't have answered.
1: I know. But I don't, just to tell you, like, hey, they're after me, man.
9: I'm telling you, man. If you don't show up one day, and who the text was, who's driving? Nobody's driving the Waymos. Yeah. That's the problem.
1: Somebody's got a joystick back in their, you know, house or something.
9: Some center someplace, yeah.
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10: They're 2 of 9 on conversions. Here's a handoff to Chris Johnson. Johnson, hurdle in! Watch out! Johnson! Again! Puts it back! Touchdown, Tennessee!
1: Gus Johnson calling Chris Johnson. I forgot who that was against, but that cutback, Jacksonville. It was against Jacksonville. He makes that cut.
9: Right.
1: It's just, I mean, sweet feet so good.
0: Seems like every time he had a long run, it was against the Texans.
1: Yeah, and it seems like Gus Johnson was on a lot of the calls good. As well.
0: Absolutely.
1: But yeah, I heard Next Man Up played earlier, the famous, the running from the cop speed, which was a classic.
0: All right.
1: But CJ2K. Here's what I'll say, you know, as the news comes out today that he has ALS. I don't know the Titans' plans. So I want to be very clear in that I don't want to, you know, I don't want to like chastise them for something when they already may have a plan. I do think when it comes to the Ring of Honor, you know, that's a very selective group. But there are some guys from the Titans era that are not in that should be in. And Chris is one of them. And so I would like to see them move a little faster on some of those things. Again, maybe with the last year of the stadium, I could see them announcing, you know, some of the guys we've thrown out. I mean, to me, and you tell me if you disagree with any of these names, but off the top of my head, you know, going from to the original era, I think Javon Kearse, Keith Bullock, Derek Mason, I would even consider Blaine Bishop.
0: Okay.
1: Should be in. Others I'd consider Kyle Vandenbosch, Chris Johnson,
0: Albert Hainsworth.
1: I would consider. Am I leaving it? Smari Roll?
0: No, not at all.
1: Okay,
0: nope.
1: I mean, just off the top of my head, I think those guys, you know, and then you get later Jarrell Casey. I think is certainly one.
0: Nah, I don't see it. I just don't.
1: I mean,
0: it's good.
1: He held some records.
0: He's good.
1: Yeah, but see, here's the thing. Like, to me, like, Hall of Fame is Hall of Fame.
0: Right.
1: Team Ring of Honor or Hall of Fame, you don't have to be a Pro Football Hall of Famer.
0: I agree to that. I don't think Jarrell Casey is one that resonates.
1: Okay, we'll disagree on that one. Yeah. That's fine. What about Taylor Lewan?
0: No. Absolutely not.
1: Michael Roos.
0: Yeah. I don't mind Roos.
1: Dave Stewart.
0: No.
1: Okay.
0: No, not at all.
1: Trying to think.
0: I think you take care of three immediately, and that's Bullock, Kearse, and Chris Johnson. Those are three. You can't put 19 people in.
1: No, I agree.
0: It takes a while, but I'd put those three in, and then wait a couple years, and then Derek Mason goes in.
1: He should be in, and I understand why it's taken a while. I would say, you know, if this gets to her, like I think you should really look at what he did for your franchise. He is a I'm not just saying this as somebody that's his friend and works with him. Derek Mason should be in the Ring of Honor. He did a lot for your franchise. I get that he left. You cut him. Right. He went to the Ravens, and he's in their Ring of Honor. But he's still the leading receiver for your team. I know there are some fans that, you know, didn't like he retired a Raven, but you cut him. Yeah. Like, what do you want him to do?
0: I don't think he's with the Kearse, Bullock, and CJ. I mean, I think he's the second wave that goes.
1: Again, sure, but
0: I don't think it's not fair to put like six in at a time.
1: No, but I would understand if they did announce a bigger group with it being the final year of this stadium where they played.
0: She probably doesn't want to spend money on the damn plaque to put on the side of the old Nissan Stadium.
1: Well, no, and you don't.
0: Right?
1: It's not even a plaque. It's painted.
0: Whatever it is, yeah. She's probably, I ain't doing that.
1: You get somebody out there with a paintbrush. And
0: that's going to cost me how much? Oh, no.
1: But no, you announce these going into the new stadium, but you do it with the old stadium still intact.
0: Yeah, sometimes I feel we get too lost in the minutia of who gets, who doesn't. It takes a kind of like, well, that guy's not, like, we're going to argue about Jarrell Casey now.
1: Yeah.
0: And it's like, well, Joe doesn't think he's a good player. No, I think he was an outstanding player. I don't think he's over any of those guys to get up there.
1: I will say this. I'm glad, and please take how I'm saying this, like, I hope Chris Johnson gets announced soon in the Ring of Honor. I think it was the right move not to do it today, because today comes across as very reactionary.
0: Sure.
1: And I know that's not what she wants, and I know that's not her intention. So I'm saying that as a positive, but I do hope that as we get closer to the season, and look, if they had this plan, they should say that. Be like, we were planning to announce this right at this time before we learned of Chris's diagnosis, and then you put him in.
0: I honor him game one.
1: 100%.
0: Honor him that weekend.
1: 100%.
0: And then the motivation for the team, the fans, everybody's like, we're going to honor you. We're not going to let you down.
1: I wish Baltimore was playing here, because Derrick Henry and him got real tight. And like,
0: right.
1: You remember when I think Derrick passed him on the touchdowns list? He did his dance. He did the CJ dance,
0: yeah,
1: which was really cool. I mean, that would be so awesome.
0: When I did the interview with part of it. He did the media interview like in 2018, Chris Johnson told me that his agent reached out to the Titans to back up Derrick Henry, and Vrabel said, we're good. We're good. We don't need you as a backup. We don't need you.
1: That would have been so
0: cool. That's Chris Johnson's words to us. So, yeah, we don't need you. And I get it. You know, I mean, it's – understand that. But at the same time, you know, it was – when he was here, I remember when he got drafted. I'm telling you, Corey and I were working together, and they drafted Chris Johnson. And we're like, who? And I had to call Greenville, North Carolina, to get video of Chris Johnson at the Hawaii Bowl. Might have been the Hula Bowl. He ran over everybody. I mean, it was Hawaii Bowl. At East Carolina, ran over everybody. And we're like, good Lord. And then we had video, and then he just took off. People were like, who is that? And then became CJ. I mean, just unbelievable.
1: Well, I did. I mean, you know, we've talked to Jeff Fisher about it, of, you know, seeing him at the combine, and like you just said, it's just such a cool story of how he came to be a Titan, and then ultimately what he did as a Titan.
0: Yep.
1: You know, and as Ricky just pointed out in our little group text, you know, he did play for the Jets after the Titans, so do it week one. That makes sense.
0: Oh, that's right. He did, yeah.
1: And remember, he kind of had his resurgence with the Cardinals?
0: A little bit.
1: A little bit of one.
0: Yeah.
1: I think he – did he get over 1,000 with them?
0: I don't know.
1: He came close. He got 814 his first year in Arizona.
0: Oh, nice.
1: So his last 1,000-yard season was here in 2013.
0: Let me tell you right now, he had some great games. Let me tell you what Chris Johnson's greatest game was to me. In 2009, the Tennessee Titans got beat by the New England Patriots 59-0.
1: Yep.
0: Right? I had CG on my fantasy football team. He got me 100 yards that day. They're being beat 59-0, but my man got me 100 yards that day. I'll never forget that. That was
1: 09?
0: 09.
1: That was pretty much that point, I think. They kind of looked at, this season's not going the right way. We're just going to feed him the ball and get him to 2,000.
0: Was that the year he got 2009? Mm-hmm. Yeah. There's no doubt in my mind. Because the team started out 0-6 in 09, then rallied back, and that point on, it was like, all right, we're going to get him 2,000. And they did.
1: He had a 91-yarder that year, too.
0: Who was that against?
1: I don't know. It might have been Jacksonville.
0: The first time I remember him doing something was against the Texans. They lined him up to the left as a receiver, and nobody covered him. And Kerry Collins recognized immediately, and you watch Kerry's hand start, because he owned the ball, like, give me the ball. Immediately, he had to get the ball out to Chris Johnson, uncovered, and he just, phew, down the sideline and was gone.
1: Oh, if he had space, he was gone. Yeah. You weren't catching him.
0: One of the best runs, too, as well, was the one against Dominic Rogers-Cromartie versus the Cardinals when they were going down the side together. And that was a game where they came back and won at the last second with Young to Kenny Britt. And those two dudes running down the side, you're like, I'd love to see this in an Olympic track meet.
1: You may remember this, but he was still here when I first started. And we were going out to camp and, you know, doing stuff. And I wanted to do a video of me racing him and him just absolutely destroying me. And I think the Titans said no or something. But
0: right.
1: Like, it would have been hilarious because he would have smoked me.
0: No, it would have been better had he walked. And you try to run. 5 yards in, he's passing you. 10 yards, you're sucking air. And
1: I think that's what we were going to do, the 40. And we had said – he'd give me like a 10-yard head start, I mean, he'd get me by.
0: There'd be no...
1: No chance.
0: I would pay $100 to see this. To see you full sprint.
1: Oh, yeah.
0: Break probably a leg, blow your knee out.
1: Pass out.
0: Need oxygen. That'd be the greatest thing ever, man. Oh, my goodness.
1: Chris would get done and then go and look at you guys and be like, all right, let's wait for him to finish.
0: Now, he'd be like, I'm headed to the shower. He would shower and come back out. You're crossing the 28, the 29, the 30. Yeah, I've never seen anybody that fast in my entire life, ever, in sports. Ever.
1: Yeah. 615-737-1025. Clay, what's up?
11: Boys, how we doing today?
1: We're good. How are you?
0: He is.
11: Horrible news. I didn't hear it firsthand on Good Morning America, but a friend of mine called me, and it just made my heart sad because this guy was electric as a Titan. And I remember the game, I think it was against the Seahawks in Seattle, where he broke 2,000 yards. And just really sad. You know, guys, you think about, there's several Titans and some pretty good ones that are no longer here. And unfortunately, at some point, Chris will probably join that list. Because this is a horrible disease. And from what I've heard, it's a terrible death because it affects your muscles. And I've heard that basically you choke to death is pretty much what happens. And
1: yeah,
11: I remember when Bruce Edwards was caddying for Tom Watson, and he caddied for as long as he could, but he had the disease. And I just remember all the love he got at tournaments, in his final few tournaments. So I just wanted to say how sorry I was and send out prayers to Chris and his family. What horrible news.
1: Yeah. Thanks for the call, Clay. Yeah, that is well said, my friend. And yeah, I mean, everybody is certainly praying and thinking about CJ, and you know, it's. I literally was thinking about him the other day, having no idea that this, you know, he was going through this, and just some of the great plays, and then obviously we play some of them and watch them. And
0: well, I mean, I'm trying to. Was it in 24 that we saw him? I mean, bouncing around, talking, jovial. And again, the news came out today, I texted you earlier. I was like, I expected these two guys to be walking through the park. And Chris, I'm gonna battle for my life. When I saw him in the wheelchair, which looked nothing like him, I was like, is this Photoshop?
1: Well, when I think the jarring part for me was, like, they show him sitting there. I think they had sat him on a couch, and he's sitting there with his wife. And he just has like this blank expression on his face. And then I realize the computer's there, and however, like, he looks at it and tells it what to
0: say. Yeah, right.
1: And I'm like, oh my God.
0: And,
1: you know, and I remember when Tim got it, like when Tim Shaw got it, you know, Tim was a regular with us after he retired. Like, he'd come on all the time, and then the diagnosis came out, and it was quick.
0: Terrible.
1: You know, and, thank God, you know, Steve Gleason's another one. You know, they're you know, but it just, it's.
0: I mean, Dwight Clark had it. I mean, he's famous for the catch with Joe Montana, and, you know, it just get it that fast. And now it's like, all right, you turned 39 last week. I mean, do we know to get checked? I don't know. I mean, what was the realization?
1: I think he said in the interview that he didn't have a lot of strength in his right hand. And, like, dropped a cup or something. And, you know, his wife was like, well, it's probably a football injury.
0: Yeah.
1: You know, and which is okay. And then that's when they found out.
0: Yeah. And so now, I mean, I don't know how. Do you go call the doctor today? I mean, does that help? I don't know. And so I like, there was some guy going through something, and I forget what it was. He's like, yeah, my legs are numb all the time. And I had this. I'm like, my legs are numb all the time. Do I have this? And then you go to Google, and then you feel like you're dying, and like, what the hell's going on here? But just terrible, man.
1: What is your favorite Chris Johnson memory? 615-737-1025. We'll continue with that. Coming up next, Chase and Big Joe, 1025 The Game.
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13: I'm Fox 17 Code Red meteorologist Greg Bovis. Our high temperatures today in the upper 90s near 100 degrees. Heat index values 105 to 110. No rain in the forecast. Let's go around a mainly sunny afternoon and evening.
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1: Chase and Big Joe, 102.5 The Game. They're showing the Good Morning America interview now on ESPN. I mean, it's just crazy. Like, it just, because you're right, it doesn't even look like him. Like, you know it's him, but he just,
0: right.
1: he's thinner. And
0: I've been on Michael Strahan's Bucks. I think he's a terrible interviewer. I thought today he was absolutely perfect.
1: Well, because it was...
0: perfect.
1: It's player to player.
0: It
1: was, you know, football guy to football guy.
0: And there was a lot of compassion on Strahan's side. You can tell in his voice is like one of those, like, this could be me. This could be me, right? Sitting in that chair right there. Terrible. Right.
1: Well, and I mean, like, we know so many athletes that, because my mom asked me, why do so many athletes get ALS? And obviously the first case was Lou Gehrig.
0: Right.
1: And forcing him to retire. That's why it has the name Lou Gehrig disease. But I don't think they know. That's the problem. Like, they, and so I don't have an answer to that. But, I mean, I'm sure there are several people, and just like you just said, that are sitting there today going like, well, I mean, do I have it? Like, is that my future, you know? And it's just, but what I do know is the Titans fans, the organization, they're going to rally around Chris. You know, he's one of the greatest players in their history.
0: Yeah.
1: And, you know, hopefully with the treatments and everything he's on, he can, you know, still be around for a long time.
0: Well, somebody asked me about retiring his jersey. I don't know. I'm not in that world. I don't know. I'm good with that they do. I'm good with they don't.
1: Respectfully, no. I say no.
0: Okay. I'm kind of leaning a little bit that way.
1: I think, see, I look at things in this realm. I think a Ring of Honor can be, in some ways, the Hall of Very Good.
0: Mm-hmm.
1: I think retiring a jersey is pretty much Hall of Fame. I have no problem with Steve and Eddie, because while I think they're going to be just short of the Pro Football Hall of Fame, I think what they did for this franchise in this city, they deserve to
0: absolutely
1: have 9-27 retired. You know, Bruce was a Hall of Famer, absolutely, no question.
0: Did that retire him?
1: Yeah, it's retired.
0: Yeah, Munchak.
1: Bud had a rule that to get your number retired, you had to be in the Hall of Fame.
0: I like that.
1: And Amy waived it for Steve and Eddie, which was the right thing to do.
0: Okay.
1: So that's why you see an 89. That's why you see 85s. That's why you see, other 90s.
0: Yeah.
1: You see numbers of got 53. You know, you see those numbers still issued. Chris, in my mind, is not a Hall of Famer. Again, I think, you know, if he leaves here and goes to the Jets and has a few good more good years, he probably is.
0: Well, he's got 9,600 yards total, yeah, so that's not.
1: I mean, you know,
0: it's not there. And no, and I agree with you and all that. And
1: now Derrick Henry will have his number retired because Derrick Henry will be in the Hall of Fame.
0: Yeah,
1: you know. So I notice they haven't issued a 22 since he left.
0: That's correct.
1: They never issued 9 or 27 after they left.
0: I mean, it's Cowboys. What football team doesn't retire number? Are the Cowboys?
1: Yeah. I don't think they do.
0: I don't think,
1: now, I know the thing with 88 is all the former 88s basically, I believe this is correct, kind of pick who wears it next.
0: So from Drew Pearson to Irvin to CeeDee Lamb?
1: Dez,
0: okay.
1: Yeah, but that's like a special club for the 88. You got to be a receiver.
0: I like that. I think 88's a badass.
1: It's such a badass number.
0: Right.
1: That's why when Dale Jr. went to it, I was like, oh, okay.
0: Yeah, that's cool. I know college players are different, but I know at Knoxville, they retired Peyton and Reggie White, and the other four up there were players that died in service.
1: Oh, yeah.
0: Which is something. So they waived it for Reggie White and Peyton, obviously. But the other four, I think it's four, then the Ring of Honor.
1: Hainsworth is up there.
0: No, he's not. I don't think so.
1: I believe he is.
0: Is he? I don't think he is. I think there's just six of them. I think it's Peyton and it's Reggie and then four other guys. I think that. Double check me on that. I may be wrong, but I thought I'd remember reading that recently.
1: You may be right. I thought I saw his name up there.
0: Yeah, just and those are jerseys retired and names along Neyland Stadium.
1: Peyton, Hub Small, Steve Kiner, John Michaels, George
0: Kafigo,
1: Willis Tucker, Clyde Fuse, and Reggie White.
0: Yeah. Is that six? I think four of those died in service.
1: Yeah.
0: I think more than that's six. What it was.
1: It's eight.
0: Okay.
1: I could have sworn, and maybe it's in something different. Oh, maybe that's retired numbers.
0: Those are retired numbers, yeah.
1: Yeah.
0: And there's not really a Ring of Honor up there, just the retired numbers.
1: Yeah, maybe that's what I'm... Well, he's not...
0: Because, like, Al Wilson would be up there immediately.
1: No. He is not, according to their website.
0: Yeah, that's right. So it's different. It's, you know... Whatever floats for the franchise, whatever floats for the owner, whatever works. And
1: yeah.
0: I just don't like teams that just hand those out.
1: No, I agree. There's a strict criteria in my mind. Like for the Titans, the next retired number to me should be Chris Johnson. Or not Chris, sorry. Should be Derrick Henry. 22. Yeah. When Derrick Henry goes into the Hall
0: of
1: Fame.
0: Is 89 retired?
1: No.
0: No. Okay. Probably should be.
1: There's an argument.
0: Yeah, Wycheck's absolutely.
1: Yeah,
0: three. I'll still fight. Wycheck should be in the Hall of Fame.
1: I agree, and I don't. I know he's been nominated for it, but I don't think he's ever gotten close.
0: Not now. He won't because the tight end position's changed so dramatically.
1: Who's 89 now? It was Chigakonkwo, or no, he was 85.
0: Is it Philip Supernaw?
1: He had it. It is Lance McCutcheon, whoever that is.
0: No clue.
1: He won't be here long.
0: Yeah, right? Those Lance Schulters.
1: Yeah.
0: No, I think, yeah, 89, absolutely. Absolutely.
1: No, be. Jared Cook wore 89.
0: He did?
1: Cookie.
0: Yeah.
1: We'll have more coming next. Chase and Big Joe, 105 The Game.
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32: 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Johnson!
33: And it all starts up inside. Just a nice job of following Eugene Amano right around the corner as the off guard comes around. He grabs his jersey and just pulls himself through the hole and in it. As we've said, guys, anytime it's a foot race between you and him, you lose.
1: Chase and Big Joe, 102.5 The Game here on this Monday. Chris Johnson highlights the best. We'll talk to Steve Lehman from News Channel 5, get some memories from him, and also something cool that they have going on that launched today that affects Nashville sports and the Predators specifically. John McClain at 2 o'clock, and we might have another guest slide in at 1:30.
0: A little insight into to Chris Johnson. Yes. We're going on record. I mean, I have people in the text line asking. The jersey should be retired. I mean, it's he's been gone long enough now. What he meant to the franchise.
1: You say 28 should be retired?
0: I think it should. More I think about it, yeah. He's an iconic player for this franchise.
1: Forgive me for how I'm wording this, okay. But I don't know a better way to word this. If we had had this conversation a week ago, would you feel the same way?
0: Probably.
1: Or is it?
0: At that, for the 8 through 13 he was here, I mean, that he was the team. And the 2,000 yards kind of cements it a little bit. And your good question about a week ago, I always thought he was 51-49 to do that. But, God, that's good. And now you think about, all right, you bring up CJ2K. People still talk about that constantly. And what happened and what went on. Look, you honor him. You got 2,000 yards. Like Derrick Henry's going to get his jersey retired. I mean, why not, right? What's it going to hurt?
1: Yeah, I mean,
0: when you look up there and say,
1: you're right.
0: Your son,
1: you're right. I think I look at it
0: right, and that's fine because you don't hand these out every day,
1: right?
0: Right, and yeah, does it expedite it? Because what he's going through, damn straight it does. But when you look up there and see 28 and say, "Tell me about 28," you're going to say, "Have a seat."
1: Yeah, right. You're right. That is a beautiful way to put it.
0: Yeah, and then
1: and you know what? If they came out and they said 28's retired, I wouldn't argue again. I wouldn't hate it. I think from looking at criteria, I think he's just short of it. But I think factoring in his place in the franchise's history, there's an argument for it.
0: Yeah.
1: And that's where I mean, and look, the thing about a Ring of Honor is the team can do – the criteria can be whatever the team wants it to.
0: Correct.
1: If Jerry Jones doesn't want to put anybody in the Ring of Honor, he doesn't. You know, if he don't want to retire numbers, he doesn't.
0: Yep.
1: Amy Adams Strunk is the same way. You know, I think – I mean, if they announce week one, Chris Johnson in the Titans Ring of Honor and no one will wear the number 28 again – fine.
0: Yeah, exactly. Nobody's going to care. Nobody's going to be – there's going to be argument. I can't believe that. What he meant to the franchise for those years in 08 and 09 and 10, 11, and he was like, all right, what's he going to do? What's he going to do? Name me another player besides – you take away Steve and Eddie and Javon Kearse, another player when he walked on the field you stood up for. We stood up. I was in the damn press box. We stood up.
1: Well, like, later on was Derrick Henry, but
0: yeah,
1: but yes, no. I mean, I think you were.
0: What's gonna happen?
1: That's a great way to put it. Yeah. I don't think there's another one.
0: And he meant so much. I mean, it's just there's a lot of players that meant a lot to the team through, you know, Michael Roos and all those guys we talk about and Vandenbosch. But this dude, man, this dude made you want to watch the Titans, made you want to tune in to the Titans, made you want to see what he was going to do next. And there's very few – Derrick Henry is the other one. Very few people do that. So I got no problem. Now the more I think about it, but you make a good point a week ago. But you and I are in agreement that – and I think we've been this way. You just don't hand this out. You just don't hand – you just don't retire a number or put a number in the Ring of Honor just because – right, I still argue Too Tall Jones should be in the Pro Football Hall of Fame. That makes me mad. But CJ, what he meant to the franchise and this city, put him in.
1: Yeah, I mean, I think it's a fair point. 615-737-1025. Jeff Fisher will join us at 1:30. His coach, that's who we were working on. Thank you, Greg Pogue. So Fish will join and obviously talk some CJ2K, which will be cool. But coming up next, Steve Lehman, News Channel 5. He will join us. It's Chase and Big Joe, 1025 The Game.
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0: Chase and Big Joe, 102.5 The Game here on this Monday, having a lot of fun. It's a big day for our friends over at Scripps Media and News Channel 5, and to talk more about that, we bring in
1: from the Channel 5 sports team, our friend Steve Lehman, who joins us now. Steve, what's up?
3: Chase, Joe, how are we doing, guys?
1: Well, we're good. Are we in the spot? Is that how we're going to put this now? The spot is a thing? It is a reality?
3: The spot is officially launched as of about 4 a.m. this morning, and so there is a new channel on Channel 28 on Comcast, and I think pretty much all of your cable providers at this point, and it is the new home of the Nashville Predators. As many people know, we'll have all the non-nationally televised games on their schedule this year, so should be in the neighborhood of 75, 76, 77 games throughout the course of the season that will exclusively be on the spot and programming around that. And it's in the very early stages, but I think along the lines there will be future programming and live events that will be announced. It should be as exciting as well.
1: It is also where News Channel 5 Plus has moved to, correct?
3: Correct. So most of the strong programming from News Channel 5 Plus, like Morning Line with Nick Barris and several of those other key shows, have moved across, and they will be housed there as well.
1: Very, very cool. So, yeah, we're excited, and you know, there'll be a lot more moving forward, and with us as Preds Radio and you guys as Preds TV, I see some collaboration in the near future as well. So that's going to be really neat.
3: Yeah, I think it's super exciting. As you guys do such a great job over there at the radio station, and just keeping people abreast about obviously the Predators, but certainly the Titans or any local sports, I have always advocated for the fact that here in Nashville, we're in a really unique place, guys, in the sense that we have the biggest sports on the planet. We've got the NFL, we've got the NHL, we've got Major League Soccer, we have two SEC behemoth programs within our footprint that people care about, and you talk about the highest level of college sports and other things in our market that don't get the national attention very often from an ESPN or an NFL Network type of place. And so if you really want your coverage of that, you've got to tune in to local radio. You've got to tune in to local television or your local reporters on digital, wherever it may be. But this is going to be an opportunity to really shine more on local sports, particularly the Predators at the start, and give people coverage that they just simply haven't been able to get up until now.
0: I think it's great, Steve, the fact that there's a place to go watch, you know, our sports team on that channel. Like, I mean, that's how I became a Braves fan, because every day I'd get home, what's on TBS? Atlanta Braves, right? You can go with WGN with the Cubs. Now that there's a home for the Predators, I just see a growth with this fan base and this hockey team unlike any other, because you're on my TV every single night. I don't have to go searching for it.
3: Yeah, exactly right, Joe. You said it. You grew up a Braves fan because they were on TBS every night. I grew up a Cubs fan because they were on WGN every afternoon when I got home from school. And that's how so many of our fandoms started. And for the Nashville Predators here in this market, they obviously, as you guys well know, have a diehard fan base that fill up that arena at 17,000 strong per night and love every moment that they can hear and talk and consume Predators games. Well, now there's going to be a new element to that viewership of people who maybe didn't know how to find them before on a Bally or a FanDuel deep in a cable tier of packages. Now they can see it on free over-the-air TV, just as widely distributed as any of the major networks, and they can just land on it and maybe say, wow, that was kind of interesting for a period or a game. When's their next game? And you just grow the viewership like that. I can tell you over the past couple of years when we've had, I think, 8 games over the past 2 years that were simulcast on News Channel 5, the ratings growth just for those games were double and triple the numbers that they get normally when they were deep on the cable tier. And those were one-off games. And so now you're going to have the opportunity to do that night in and night out throughout the course of the season. And I think that's really, really exciting, because as Sean Henry said to me right when this got announced, is he said, the worst feeling as a president of a sports organization is hearing your fans say, gosh, that game last night sounded so exciting, I just wish I could have watched it.
1: Oof,
3: or I just wish I knew where to find it. And I think they had increasing frustrations in recent years that that was being part of the conversation from their fans. We think this is the solution to that, which will lead to major growth, as you said, moving forward.
0: Is this all 82 games?
3: So it's all the games that do not get picked up nationally. And okay. So obviously, Joe, as you know, and I know you just said this, but 84 games now NHL season is moving to this year. And so it could be 80-plus. I think last year, I think the Predators had three nationally televised games last year. So if that was the case again, it would be 81 games on the spot this year, but that number could change. But it certainly will be upper 70s in the number of games that we'll be able to show exclusively on the spot.
0: And then
3: the spot this year, but that number could change. But it certainly will be upper 70s in the number of games that we'll be able to show exclusively on the spot.
0: And then post, pre, I mean, everything that we see normally.

0: sports. And so the game that you're used to seeing with Willie and C. Mace talking about that, and Lindsay and Hal and Kara and all the roles that they have, they will all have roles. They will all do similar things in the new setup on Scripps Sports. There will be a pregame show, 30 minutes leading into the game. There will be a postgame show. Even more, I think, how exactly to say this? I think sometimes the old postgame show got truncated a bit depending on what time it was.
1: Right.
0: My understanding is the new postgame show will be 30 minutes, regardless of where they are, or what time of day it is, or whatever that looks like. It'll be a 30-minute postgame show. So if anything, we expect it to be extended coverage from what it was with the same cast and crew you're familiar with.
1: Steve Lehman is with us from News Channel 5. Obviously, Steve, the sad news came out this morning. Chris Johnson, former Titans running back, diagnosed last year with ALS. He did the interview on Good Morning America. I mean, I think when you came to Nashville, he was in his prime. I think it was right after the 2,000-yard season, but obviously meant so much to the Titans. What were your thoughts on hearing the news?
0: Just so sad, Chase and Joe. I heard a couple rumors over the weekend that this might be the news, and I just prayed that it couldn't possibly be true. Somebody we all watched at the height of his powers seemed invincible on the football field. And, it reminds me of our buddy Tim Shaw, who has been battling this for 12 or 13 years now. And it's just such an awful, awful disease, and you hate to see anybody afflicted by it. But it was really shocking to me, guys, to turn on the TV this morning and see him sitting there in a state that obviously we've never seen him, and in a state you'd never want to see anyone, and having to communicate through the computer and all those sort of things. It is just, it makes you sick for his family, for his wife, for his kids, and obviously for Chris. And, my prayer is just up for him and healing and advancements in that, because you guys know this. When he was on in those first 3 years of his career, and even after that in flashes with teams that weren't as good, he was as exciting as any player in the NFL. And so his legacy on the football field is secure. And I just pray that his life from this point forward is as good as it can be. And who knows, maybe we can pray for a miracle that makes the situation better for so many people.
1: What should the Titans do to, and I think this would probably be in discussion before this news even came out, a ring of honor or something like that. But what should they do to honor the legacy? Obviously still here, but moving forward.
0: Yeah, I think he's got to be, in a ring of honor. He's got to be prominently displayed in the new stadium when they get over there, because what he did was incredible. And when you talk about the people who've most influenced the Tennessee Titans in their quarter of a century plus here in the mid-state, Chris Johnson's on the short list, guys. I mean, it's Steve and Eddie and Javon Kearse and Keith Bullock and Chris Johnson, and then you move into a new era where it's Derrick Henry and probably now Jeffrey Simmons or Kevin Byard and some of those guys. But I mean, Chris Johnson is on the very, very, very short list of the people who have been the most influential and most incredible Titans in their time in the uniform. And I think any honor that they decide to give him is probably just. And at this point, I hope they do it sooner rather than later, because as we all know in this world, tomorrow's not promised for anybody. And in this particular case, it seems more pertinent than ever to give those honors out to Chris without much delay.
2: Chris, Steve, you got here in 2011 and from Tulsa, and I got to think, when you're in Tulsa, you knew who Chris Johnson was, right? Because of what he had done in the 3 years, 8, 9, and 10 in the NFL, right?
0: Oh, for sure. He was kind of a phenomenon just coming out of a draft because of how he ran at the combine. And so you knew this guy was electric. And then he gets into the league, and it seemed like every week, Joe, from afar, that you would turn on whatever, NFL Countdown or just the highlight shows or something like that, and there would be an 80-yard Chris Johnson.
1: Right.
0: It was just electric, right? And so that was one of the things when I moved here that I was so excited about, is to just be around Chris Johnson and to cover him. And he continued it right there. Then he had the contract situation.

0: probation and came back. But, I mean, I remember right until his final season here, I think it was maybe a Monday night game against the Jets, that people were like, oh, man, is the contract worth it? You know, is CJ washed up? What's it like? And he explodes for, I think, like a 88-yard touchdown run or something against the Jets. And he maybe had lost a step at that point of his career, but, man, he hits the open field. And no one was going to catch him. And you remembered in that moment what you'd seen so many times in the previous years, where he was just spectacular and had a skill set that was unlike anybody else in the league. And in terms of when he hit that hole or got to the edge, if you weren't on him or didn't have him in your grasp, you weren't going to have him in your grasp, and he was going to be gone. It was truly electric, and it was just magnificent to see. And again, just another reminder of why this is so sad today, because you see someone like that who truly looked invincible at moments in their lives, and now you find out that we're all mortal and we're all very humble at the end of the day.
1: And you describe perfectly his career and watching him run. Was it jarring to you, Steve, to see this interview this morning in the state that he's now in?
0: Yeah, it really was, Joe. And I mean, the sad part is like, we all know what ALS does, right? And I guess I just, even this weekend when I thought about the possibility because of the rumors that this might be what it was about, I guess I was expecting that he was going to sit down and he wasn't going to be as progressed in. And I hate to even like speculate in my own head or do it now on the radio with it, but I guess it was just extremely jarring for me to see him sitting there in the chair with his wife beside him, communicating to Michael Strahan through the eye-controlled computer platform. And I've been around Tim Shaw a fair amount over the last decade plus, and Tim is an unbelievable guy. Honestly, some of his wisdom in life I've used to kind of get through things in my own ways in the world, and I'm so grateful for that relationship that I've had with Tim and his impact on me. But I've seen that technology up close and personal. I guess I just wasn't prepared to see that
1: right
0: with Chris at this point. And so, yes, that absolutely shocked and saddened me this morning to see it.
2: He is Steve Lehman from News Channel 5. Steve, congratulations on the launch of The Spot. We appreciate you taking the time today and also to talk about some CJ2K as well. Thanks, my friend.
0: Yeah, God bless CJ. Guys, we appreciate it, and hopefully we'll have a lot more of these conversations moving forward.
2: Absolutely. Steve Lehman, News Channel 5, joining us here on the program. 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
11: Down at 10, Johnson gets a shot. It's right. Watch out. He's got getting away from the top speed. Touchdown.
12: There was nobody there. Hall gets the outside linebacker down, and it's off to the races. And just like we saw Maurice Jones-Drew get away, Chris Johnson does the same thing.
13: Chris Johnson, 16 carries, 118 yards, and a touchdown. Extra point is up. And good.
2: Something about Titans running backs running all over Jacksonville just makes me excited.
1: Chris Johnson, an hour ago on his Instagram, has put a story up. It says, last year I was diagnosed with ALS, and for a while, the only thing I could do is hold on day by day. What you're seeing today wasn't just a story I agreed to tell. It was a moment in my real life with real people who love me, care for me, and refuse to let me face this alone. First, I want to thank God for carrying me through. Most of all, I want to thank my wife, Brittany. There aren't enough words for what you've done. You've become my caregiver, my advocate, my voice when I need one. And somehow you've continued to hold our family together through all this. I know this hasn't just changed my life. It has changed yours as well. To my kids, love you more than you'll ever know. To my friends who have shown up consistently just to keep me company, make me laugh, check on me, or simply be with me. Your calls, your texts, your prayers, and your presence have meant more than you'll ever know. You reminded me that I was never fighting this alone. That was an hour ago on Chris Johnson's Instagram.
2: Wow.
1: I mean, there's much more to go than read, but
2: yeah,
1: you can see there, though, but he posted it today.
2: Well, we're excited that we can have Coach Fisher on here in a few minutes to obviously tell some stories and including about, you know, seeing him for the first time. And then obviously that 2008 season, 2009.
1: Sure. Well, this is important too. He says, while we don't know exactly how my ALS started, there's growing research linking repetitive head trauma to ALS. Studies have found that NFL players are nearly four times more likely to develop ALS than the general population. Hope the NFL steps up, invests in research, continues working to protect players both now and for generations to come. Together we can push toward better treatments. One day, a cure.
2: You played football for a long time. Yeah. I don't know if you know how many concussions you had. I would assume you had some.
1: You've seen the helmets, right?
2: Yeah.
1: From 1985 I've got a helmet from 1995, and I have a helmet from 2025. The difference in those helmets is night and day. Dr. Crane, I made him put the helmets on, and I smashed other helmets again. He's like, I don't feel anything. That's the my helmet sucked. Sure. Yours, when you played 10 years ago, 1,000 times better, right?
14: Yeah, as long as they had the right air pressure inside the helmet for the pads, and if you didn't have a small or big head, you were pretty good to go.
1: Yeah, it all works out. So, I don't know, and I tell you what this does, though. This is an uncomfortable conversation between parents and kids now who want to play sports. Moms don't want to let their kids play football. There are a few. And I get it, man.
2: I think there are some dads,
1: get
2: too.
1: It. And I talked to a guy last week whose son broke two bones in his back. And he's like, it's going to bother him forever. I get all that. But I knew the risk. I loved playing football. I loved getting my ass beat. I loved putting a guy on his ass. I mean, I loved football. And I'll always love football. There are going to be decisions to be made because of things like that. And that's fine. It should be talked about.
2: I mean, you know, I was the manager, so I didn't play. I mean, say what you want, but I was around it, and I had friends that got the absolute, you know what, knocked out of them and looked at me with glazed eyes, not knowing who I was for a minute. That's scary. Right. So I've seen it enough, and obviously I've been around you and Derek and others. And that is something I've thought about of, you know, what am I going to do if I'm faced with that, if I'm blessed with a son and he comes to me one day and says, Dad, I want to play football. It is going to be a conversation that, you know, my wife and I are going to have.
1: Yeah.
2: I mean, I want you to do what you want to do, but I also, you know, and again, this right now we're talking probably 10 to 15 years from now. Who knows what technology is like?
1: Yep, you're
2: at
1: right.
2: At that point in time, where you know they might have a force field around their head. For all I know,
1: I will push back and say that when it comes to concussions, the football is not anywhere near the top. Do you know what one sport has more concussions?
2: Hockey.
1: Than any other sport? Incorrect.
2: Basketball.
1: Incorrect.
2: I don't know.
1: Soccer? Women's soccer. Has more concussions than anything else. But I'll push back on the football part. To me, football has never been as safe as it is now because of the helmet
2: and it's not
1: the way they're teaching people.
2: And it's never going to be 100%.
1: Like, Australian rules football doesn't have concussions because they teach kids at an early age not to lead with your head. Not to lead with your head. We were taught growing up, lead with your head.
2: Yeah.
1: So now it's different, but again, it's not for us to decide today, but it'll be a conversation. It'll be more and more, and it already is more and more.
2: Is it? So I want to ask this respectfully. I know that you know you and JJ had like JJ decided he didn't want to play football
1: right
2: at one point.
1: That's
2: in time.
1: Right.
2: And I know that you know obviously you wanted him to, but you wanted what was best for your son.
1: Correct.
2: So was that conversation different for you? Knowing what you know now with the, you know, with concussions and things, because back when you played, you didn't know the effects of it.
1: It was difficult for his mom,
2: okay.
1: Right? She was like, that's what moms do. That's their son, right?
2: And I hope you don't mind me bringing, I'm sorry to put you on the spot here.
1: No, I had a difficult time with him not playing football because I know what football did to me.
2: Yeah.
1: I had nothing. I had football growing up. I didn't have a lot of money. Hell, I was very poor. I had football. Football made me equal with everybody else. Whether you had $5 million or $500, it made me equal.
2: Yeah.
1: And I loved beating someone's ass. I loved it. That made me, like, we're on the same plane now. But as my therapist told me with my son, I can't want it more than him.
2: Sure.
1: It's his decision. And I understand it, and it's fine now. And a lot of people are like, we're not going to play because we've seen what it, and that's fine. There's no right or wrong in all this.
2: Yeah. I mean, the answer is I don't know. I don't know what my reaction is going to be. I mean, it's going to be – I don't think I would be like, oh, you have to play football.
1: Yeah.
2: I think it would be completely up to you. But if he's like, you know, look, I wasn't very athletic, so I didn't play thing. Mm-hmm. I was around as a manager, and I wanted to talk about it. But if he has that,
1: right,
2: you know, then I support that. If he's like, I want to play golf, I want to play baseball, I want to play soccer.
1: Sure.
2: Like, you know.
1: And the growth of flag football is, I don't know if there's a word to say how stratospheric it's taken off. The girls are playing it, the boys are playing it, so it'll always be there. But now, maybe as we know it,
2: when he's 3 years old and throws a tight spiral 40 yards down the field, then I'm probably going to start thinking
1: he'll know.
2: And I'll be like, thank you for getting that from your mother.
1: Here's my thing, just don't worry about it.
2: Yeah, exactly,
1: just don't.
2: We will talk to Coach Jeff Fisher coming up next. Chase and Big Joe, 1025 The Game.
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18: I'm Fox 17 Code Red meteorologist Greg Bobis. Our high temperatures today in the upper 90s near 100 degrees. Heat index values 105 to 110. No rain in the forecast this go around. A mainly sunny afternoon and evening.
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21: Engage early in the day, back to the ground game. Uh-oh. Chris Johnson.
22: There it is.
21: He's got sprinter speed down the sideline, and Johnson is gone. Touchdown, Tennessee.
22: Really poor job by Michael Lewis on the
21: snow. Chris Johnson out of bounds. And down.
2: Love the Chris Johnson highlights, and we love our next guest. He may be the commissioner of AF1 and with the Nashville Cats, but we need a coach today to talk about. I know a player that meant a lot to him in his career. Jeff Fisher joins us now. And Coach Chris Johnson announcing today he has ALS. Obviously, you know him as a competitor, so we have no doubt he's going to fight this. But nonetheless, it was kind of jarring to get that news today. So thank you for joining us.
0: Well, I appreciate it. And, yeah, it was. I mean, you know, life has some amazing and some difficult twists and turns. And, you know, I had no prior knowledge to this that was – apparently, obviously, it was Chris's decision, and I'm as shocked and as emotional, I think, as most people. But I do want to point this out. You know, I'm so proud of Chris, and I'm not surprised that he would use a platform to come out to speak on behalf of ALS and his fight and his journey. And that's what this is all about. It's about all of us supporting Chris, but all those hundreds of thousands that are, and maybe maybe that's the number's greater than that, but that are dealing with this, and this is this giant effort to find a cure. And so that's how Chris is wired. Chris is going to do everything he possibly can. To help and assist and those and the others that have been victimized by this horrible disease. So anyway, you know, he's a fighter. He's going to keep fighting, and we're all going to fight for him. And, he was special. He is special. His career was outstanding, the memories on the football field, but you know, that's all, you know, we'll talk about it, and we'll cherish those memories. But right now he needs the support, as does and do the rest of those that are fighting this disease.
2: So take me to 2008. You guys are prepping for the draft. Where was he on your radar before the combine? And then we obviously know he ran the 4.24 at the combine, and you guys ultimately make him your first round pick.
0: Well, I mean, you know, we had the pre-combine grades on him, and you know, this is a difference maker. And the research and everything that we did post combine after the great time it was a no-brainer. Now, there were some concerns a little bit in the room regarding, you know, just his size. You know, I mean, you're gonna draft basically an every down back that's not 225 pounds. Then there's got to be something else there. And oh, by the way, there was. And so we get him post draft rookie mini camp, get into, you know, the OTAs, and you know, I'm kind of looking to the other coaches, you know, when he's got the ball in his hand and he's ripping down the field. And it's like, you know, if this was a game, do you think he would have scored? And we just kept saying those things. And we had joint practices. I think it was against the Rams. And it came up again. Chris is just, he's catching balls, turning up field. He's running inside zone, outside zone, different times of run combinations. And it just looked like nobody was near him. And he was running away from everybody, and thought, man, I can't wait to get into the preseason game to see if this thing is for real. And sure enough, the first preseason game, I think he goes 55 or 60 for a touchdown, untouched, and glides back down the sideline. And it was, I mean, it was, you know, it was just, he was an amazing athlete with that speed, and he had great vision. Could catch the ball, was a tough blocker, and you know, he had that great career. I remember at the end of the season, we were in Seattle prepping for the final game, and I think we weren't in the playoff race, and CJ is, he's 100, you guys can figure it out, but he lacks 150 something yards to set the all-time rookie rushing record. And so I'm sitting in the meeting with the team the night before and, you know, talking about just the great season that we've had. Let's finish strong. Hey, let's buckle up and let's get this record, not for CJ, but for the rest of the offensive guys, the whole team and the franchise. And so I asked the defense if they would, you know, entertain the possibility of maybe letting Seattle score if we needed to get the ball back, if we needed a couple carries to get the record. And the defense immediately revolted, you know that. That was led by Keith Bullock. Keith was like, there's no way, Jeff, no effing way, you know, da-da-da-da-da. I was just kidding, guys. We'll get it before the end, you know, kind of thing. And then as the game progressed, he was getting close, and then he had a long run called back. Ed Hockley called a holding on a fullback, which is rare from that his position on the other side of the line of scrimmage, and it was a poor call, and you know, we all disagreed with it. The following year, Ed Hockley, we all remember Ed Hockley was part of our training camp crew just to do a few games, a few practices, and a few days of of practices there at camp. And he stood up in front of our team and admitted that it was a bad call. And so in my mind, CJ has that rookie rushing record. So, but anyway, it was, the memories go on forever. The difference play, the plays that he made. You guys remember, did I tell you that story when, you know, we had back to back, we had 200 yard rushers in Kansas City, Lindell White and CJ, and CJ were well ahead, and CJ in his last long run, you know, jumps over the wall and starts playing the bongos in the stands, and every official with a flag threw it, and you know, we got a 15-yard penalty, and you know, CJ knew better, but he also knew that the game was out of hand, and then he was presented with a set of bongos the next day in the meeting room, and he couldn't play him.
1: Yeah, he had 168 yards that game. Lindell had 149, and together they scored 4 touchdowns. I got to think, as a hard-nosed football coach like yourself, Coach, that's the ultimate game when you can get 330 yards rushing on a football team, and CJ had 170 of that.
0: Well, the next week it was, but the next weekend was even bigger because we were playing Cleveland, and I think CJ had 100, Lindell was close, and we were right. We were inside of 2 minutes, and I figured that Lindell may have had 100. At that time, I got a call from the box, and it said, "Hey, coach, you got two. You both your backs have 100-yard game today. This is 2 consecutive weeks, and that hasn't happened since Rocky Blyer and Franco Harris." Ooh. And I went, "Oh my gosh, this is awesome! I'm just going to kind of keep it quiet here." And then Romeo Crennel, the head coach, called back-to-back timeouts. The game was way out of reach, and he substituted, and they allowed him to call timeouts. I got mad, sent the offense on the field, tried to jam the ball in, you know, at the end, and Lindell got tackled for a loss. I think he ended up with 99, and we were that close. But so yeah, we had some stretches, and defense was playing good at that time, but oh boy, could we do things, you know, offensively with a run game.
1: You saw Willie Gault play, one of the fastest men alive. To see Chris Johnson faster than him, Coach, that had to be a sight to see.
0: Well, it was, and this is 40 yards. So I don't know what would have happened at 100, but, you know, maybe AI can do that for you guys nowadays. But, yeah, Willie could really, really run as well. I mean, his career and its stuff he did, you know, at UT and track and everything was amazing. But CJ could just flat get up and go, and he'd wiggle. And, you know, it just changed. I mean, defenses they knew he was fast. They knew if they hadn't faced him before, you know, they just would try to, you know, kind of corral him in and do things like that. But they had no idea about how angles must change when you're playing this back. You know, a normal pursuit angle and a cutoff angle towards the boundary, you know, has to really, really flatten out with CJ. And it took teams quite a long time to, you know, to figure that out, especially teams in the division.
2: Jeff Fisher is with us. I know we've talked to you about this before, but you look back in that playoff game in 2008, you guys here against D-Mace and the Ravens, which we don't like to bring up with him much. But do you think if Chris was 100% in that game, the outcome would have been different?
0: I believe so. I believe, you know, he went in, you know, with some soreness and, you know, there's some interior line allegations that, you know, there was some stuff that went on in a pile and he was unable to finish. And so, you got to think if, you know, CJ was such a big part of getting us there, had he been able to get us to the playoffs, that had he been able to finish, the outcome might have been different. But that was a really good Raven team. And, you know, we fumbled twice. Oh, by the way, we had two fumbles in the red zone, so that didn't help. But I think CJ would have found a way had he been healthy, yes.
2: You know, it's funny. We always talk with you about some of the early teams in, you know, 99 and 2000. But that 2008 team, what you guys did to start the year, I think it was 10-0. I mean, do you look back? I don't know how much you do this as a coach, but ever look back and go, is that the one where maybe there was still something left on the bone that you'll just never know how it would have gone?
0: Yeah, it is. I mean, this was a really good team. You know, we had things going on the other side of the ball. Special teams was really contributing. The return game was good. And so, yeah, we were a well-rounded team with explosive players that could change games. And, that team came together early on. I don't think at that time after, 07, I don't think people really, thought we were going to do what we did. But, we found a way, and it was just a great job, a great organizational effort that year.
1: I don't know. Coach, have you seen the interview he did today with Michael Strahan?
0: I did not, know. I will when we get off.
1: I'm just going to let you know. You talk about all the accomplishments on the field, everything he's done, and we discussed this earlier. It's pretty jarring, Coach, to see him in a wheelchair, how fast this has advanced. And you spent a lot of time with him, and what you said earlier about him fighting this and what a good character guy he is. I just know for you, when you see a guy that you drafted, brought him to the league, and really gave him the opportunity. I'm not speaking for you, but prepare yourself to see this because it's something that we weren't ready for.
0: I do want to say this, okay? I have been exposed to it numerous times. I'm very close to the disease right now, having spent the last 4 to 5 years, maybe every 6 weeks, maybe every couple months or whatever it is, with Tim Shaw. Tim Shaw was our former linebacker. He was a special teamer for us. Great person, great teammate. And Tim is at the same stage, and he's been at that stage and battling this thing, and wakes up every day with a smile on his face. And so he's I'm not anticipating a shock factor. I appreciate the heads up, but all the prayers and the time that we spent with Tim, and this is a unique group, a Titan group that gets together downtown over at Michael W. Smith's Rocket Town facility, and we have a lunch for Tim. And so I'm familiar with it. You all remember Craig Stevens, our tight end, same
1: yeah.
0: time.
1: Mm-hmm.
0: Craig's brother was diagnosed with it, and Craig's in that battle with his brother right now. So it's a debilitating disease. Anybody that, like I said at the beginning, anybody that has been close to it, and I have been fortunate to understand, just the toll it takes. And there's one thing to do, and that's fight, and keep contributing, to the cure, the effort towards the cure. And, we're just gonna, we're gonna support CJ and everybody else, not only in the sports world, but the non-athletes that are dealing with it right now. So, I hope that much more attention is given to it through this latest report, and compliment Michael Strahan and CJ for putting this thing together and reaching out and sharing.
1: Amen. And I'm going to leave it with a positive with you. I'll never forget, Coach, y'all are playing the Texans. I think it was the 09 season. You guys put CJ out wide left as a receiver. Texans don't guard him. And Kerry Collins realizes that there's nobody on CJ. Kerry's wanting the ball really fast. His hands are, you know, going crazy. And CJ gets that, and I think it's 87 yards down the sideline. Wide open. That's always a play I'll remember for him, because all you on the sidelines, I don't know if you were jumping up and down because nobody is covering Chris Johnson. I was like, this is going to be fun to watch this.
0: Yeah, Texans were having a hard time then. How could you not know where Chris Johnson is?
1: Right.
0: Don't things start with that if you're playing the Titans? But, yes, I remember the play. Yeah. Yeah, it was great stuff, man. Thanks for being able to help me through the memories, guys. And let's make one thing sure is that CJ's going to understand. CJ's going to fight.
2: Yeah,
0: and we need to do whatever we possibly can to raise awareness. So thank you for the time. Appreciate you.
2: Yeah, no doubt. Coach, appreciate you as well. And congrats to the Cats for going undefeated at home. I know we were talking CJ today, but did want to give them a shout-out as well.
0: I appreciate it.
2: Yeah.
0: Thank you.
2: We'll talk to you soon. Yep, absolutely. Coach Jeff Fisher joining us here on the program, commissioner of AF1 and, of course, longtime coach of Chris Johnson.
1: And before CJ got here, I mean, Fisher had seen a lot of good, great players and speed. And the fact that he was almost speechless seeing Chris Johnson, I mean, that says something about how talented Chris Johnson was on the football field.
2: I'll tell you this, and if Coach goes back and watches some of these highlights like I have, there's two things that stand out. One, Eugene Amano doesn't get enough credit because he was a damn good offensive lineman. Because he made some key blocks that opened up the lanes for Chris Johnson. And the second, say what you want about him as a receiver, Kenny Britt was almost step for step with him, knocking a defender off to make sure he didn't get to CJ.
1: Crazy, man. Yeah. Crazy.
2: So, cool to see. We'll talk to John McClain at the top of the hour, chasing Big Joe 1025 the game.
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2: Chase and Big Joe, 1025 The Game on this Monday. Appreciate Jeff Fisher for joining us. Our show presented by the Omni Nashville Hotel. And it is a Reaction Monday presented by Pella Windows and Doors of Nashville. Let me ask you this. If I jumped in the DeLorean and I, you know, went, you know, 5 years and 10 years into the future, let's say, and I came back and I said, hey, the Titans have retired 22, 28, and 31. Would you have any issue with that?
9: I would with 31. I'd rather see Bullock retired.
2: Well, here's why I say 31, because he's in the Hall of Fame. Bullock's not in the Hall of Fame.
9: Byard's in the Hall of Fame?
2: I think Byard's going to be in the Hall of Fame.
9: Pro Football Hall of Fame?
2: Yes.
9: Not a chance in hell.
2: Go look at the numbers compared to Hall of Famers. Go look at the numbers compared to Hall of Famers in.
9: You put him on the same level as Mel Blunt? You put him on the same level
2: I'm just going by
9: Ed Reed?
2: I'm going by the criteria.
9: No, I'm asking.
2: No, Ed Reed is better.
9: Yeah,
2: but I'm just saying.
9: That's Hall of Fame level. To me, Kevin Byard's got to be on that level. Kevin Byard is not anywhere near that level.
2: I'm just
9: and
2: saying.
9: And I love Kevin
2: compared
9: Byard.
2: Compared to some Hall of Fame
9: numbers.
2: Comparing.
9: We're not comparing numbers. You're not comparing a safety number. But you're sitting here telling me that Kevin Byard is good as Mel Blunt? No. I will push back all day on that. And other great safeties. I'm not doing the number deal. I'm not. Because that doesn't apply here. His impact on the game, Kevin Byard is a very good player. He is nowhere near a Hall of Fame, professional football Hall of Fame member. Nowhere near.
2: Okay. Fair. Fair enough.
9: No, and if that's just my opinion, is not
2: maybe
9: right or wrong.
2: Maybe they're not as good as I thought they were.
9: He's a great player. He's a good player.
2: Well, because they don't have safeties. They just have DBs, right?
9: I don't know.
2: I think they just put DBs in. And so that's corners, that's safeties. And so that, to me, that kind of makes it a little more difficult.
9: But I like think Mel Blunt's one of the greatest players of all time. And Ronnie Lott. Is Kevin Byard as good as Ronnie Lott? How about that?
2: That's probably a closer comparison than Ed Reed or Mel Blunt.
9: Yeah. I mean, it could be because you're more recognizable. But Mel Blunt's great. But Ronnie Lott, Kevin Byard is nowhere near what Ronnie Lott was in the game of football.
2: Yeah.
9: And there's probably others I left off in the 90s.
2: Champ Bailey.
9: 2000s.
2: Well, he's a corner, I guess. But.
9: Right.
2: No, I see what you're saying. I mean,
9: yeah.
2: I see what you're saying.
9: He's a good player. I'm glad he's had a great career. I mean, he is the guy you point to and say, when nobody believes in you, you're Kevin Byard. Didn't get invited to the combine.
2: So you wouldn't want to see the Titans retire his number?
9: Not at all. Nope. I love me some Keith Bullock, man. That guy gave his heart and soul. I'll never forget the last game he got injured in 2009. And we were all like, damn, he's not going to be a Titan anymore. And I know when you are covering a team, you're supposed to be objective. And I get all that. Keith Bullock is such a damn good dude that you're like, this sucks. He got injured that way. And he spent his last year with the Giants in 2010.
2: 615-737-1025. We'll get into more of this with John McClain coming up next. Chase and Big Joe, 1025 The Game.
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2: 2 o'clock hour, Chase and Big Joe, 102.5 The Game on this Monday. We've talked a lot of Chris Johnson today, and we're going to continue that discussion with John McClain now down in Houston. John, how you doing?
0: I'm doing great, guys. I'm watching Brazil just beat Japan 2-1 in stoppage. You know, Nick told me Japan had been based there and how great the fans were and the players were for everybody in the area. But, boy, the crowd certainly here is pro-Brazil. They got what they wanted, but what a match.
2: Are you there or are you just watching on TV?
0: No. If I was there, it'd be a little louder.
2: That's what I thought. I was about to be like, wait a minute. How did John pull that off?
0: Yeah, I passed up all those offers I got for free tickets so I could make sure and be ready for you guys.
2: Well, we're glad that you're here. You know, the news comes out that Chris Johnson has ALS, and you saw it on the other side because a lot of those big moments for the Titans were against the Texans, whether it's a run or a pass. But obviously, we just had Jeff Fisher on, one of the most dynamic players that this franchise has ever had, and obviously hated to hear that news. But what do you remember about watching Chris Johnson?
0: Well, first of all, when he called I thought it was a news conference. He had some kind of announcement. And I'm thinking, well, I don't think he's running for office anywhere. I hope that he doesn't have a disease. And the first thing I thought about was cancer. Yeah. And then to talk to Michael Strahan about how an ALS, I've seen ALS here up close. Glenn Montgomery, who played defensive tackle for the Oilers during the years when they were so good, going to the playoffs 7 years in a row and having that choke job in Buffalo and then blowing a great season with Buddy Ryan as defensive coordinator in 93. He was a terrific player. And O.J. Begance, who went to Rice and is from here and lived with ALS for years and did more work mainly because he lived so long. And, of course, every new thing that they could come up with, and the Ravens made sure he had everything he wanted, and then they hired him. And they had two people that took care of him and dressed him every day and made sure he got to work. And he communicated through the computer where, you know, his eyes would write his words and they'd be spoken. I remember doing a story on them, and then a friend of mine named Stephen Rocket Rosen, an attorney, I spoke at his funeral here. He died of ALS. And you think about the disease itself, that they can't find a cure. And, you know, we had that ice bucket challenge.
2: Yep.
0: That was about ALS. So, you know, Lee Gehrig, I think it was 39, and we still can't find anywhere in the world a cure for ALS, and I saw that Chris is undergoing experimental drugs and testing, and maybe a miracle it'll help him, but it is such an insidious disease. And I'm guessing, like, you know, I didn't seem like you guys did, but first thing I think about Chris Johnson was speed, and I think about the 2,000-yard season because they're still rare now that they're playing an extra game. And at some point, there will be 18 games, and even though the running game has been diminished from what it used to be, at some point, we'll have another 2,000-yard rusher, but it won't mean what it did when Chris Johnson did it in 16 games, just like O.J. Simpson was the first to do it, and he did it in 14-game seasons. So that's what I think about playing on really good teams, the explosiveness. I know the Texans players, every time they were playing the Titans during that era, they talked about stopping, containing Chris Johnson and not letting him score on any long runs, which he was so good at. And that was the first thing they tried to build a game plan around.
1: John, the first time you saw him, I was here when he got drafted, and nobody knew who he was coming out of East Carolina. I had to call Greenville, North Carolina, and get some video of him. They sent me what he did in the Hawaii Bowl that year, which was just nobody could stop him. And then he comes here, and, of course, he has the great first year. Your memories of that first time seeing him, and what I like about this, John, is that Chris comes into the league, and there had never been anybody kind of quite like that, right? Do you know anybody that was kind of like his running style and how fast he was, as explosive? Was there any kind of person that came to your mind when you thought about Chris Johnson that first year?
0: Well, not, you know, Barry Sanders had incredible speed and was the greatest breakaway running back I've seen. Gale Sayers was, but Gale Sayers blew out his knee but had 20 touchdowns as a rookie, and so many of them were long distance. But he played on such bad surfaces at Wrigley Field. A lot of times it was muddy, so you didn't get to appreciate the speed and the explosiveness and the acceleration and the breakaway ability that you did with, like, Barry Sanders, who played indoor on AstroTurf, and then Chris Johnson, who was as good as it has ever been when it came to long distance running. And so I don't know. Yeah, I guess at some point we'll see another guy like that who's not overly big, but is tough and can get yards any way possible. But you got to worry about him going the distance every time he touches the ball. And of course, you don't want him getting around a corner, and they didn't want him breaking through the initial, getting out of the second level is what they always talked about here. We could not let Chris Johnson get on the second level, which means we got to make him break it through the initial, getting out of the second level is what they always talked about here. We could not let Chris Johnson get on the second level, which means we got to make sure the gaps are filled, that you've got discipline.

0: and ALS and how players are, the research is showing they're four times more susceptible to get ALS. Do you think today, and I don't want you to speak for the league, but I know they know what's going on, but I think today they took another notice, right, of ALS in football?
1: Yeah, but I don't think that'll diminish football at all. When the movie Concussion came out and the linebacker from the 49ers retired and everybody said he'd be the first of many and parents won't let their kids play football anymore. I mean, we know right now that CTE, what CTE can do.
0: Right.
1: Too many great players who committed suicide have their brains have been donated and it's discovered they had CTE. The only way I could ever see football diminished is if somehow they had found tests for CTE while a player, say you're at the combine and you're getting all kind of tests, and they had tests for CTE, number one, the NFL wouldn't want to find that out because that would destroy the game more than anything is if they had those tests while they were not just alive, but while they were playing early in their career. Someday somebody may find that out, but there's a lot of money at stake. You can imagine if they found a test like that and all of a sudden they tell a kid at the combine, well, we need you to see your doctor because you've got oncoming CTE and here's what happens. And I think that would end the game.
2: Do you think is Chris Johnson, in your mind, Ring of Honor worthy for the Titans?
1: Well, I would certainly think so. How many people are in the Ring of Honor? 16, something like that?
2: Yeah, if you include Mike Keith and Dave McGinnis, who they've just put in, Floyd and Jeff, Steve, Eddie, Wycheck. Those are the only ones from the Titans era that I can think of.
1: So Steve and Eddie and Frank and are they the only players?
2: I think that's right. Well, Bruce, but he's a Hall of Famer,
1: Bruce,
2: so he's he's in.
1: Well, Bruce played his last 5 years there. I think he had 14 here. But you know, you guys saw him on a regular basis. You guys would know that more than I did. Did he play 6 years for the Titans?
2: Chris Johnson, seven.
0: Yeah. Seven years.
1: Seven, and I don't have the stats in front of me, but when I think about that 2,000-yard season, I would say yes. But when you tell me those three names of Eddie and Frank and Steve, all of whom began their careers here, he don't think Chris Johnson was as productive for as long as they were. But it depends on what the criteria are and who's doing the voting.
2: Yeah, I just pulled the list up. The Titans players are Steve, Eddie, Frank, Bruce, and then Floyd and Jeff, and then they've put Mike Keith in as the announcer, and then same with Dave McGinnis. He's going in this year. So the rest are Oilers.
1: Do we know what game that McGinnis will be inducted?
2: I haven't heard yet. I don't know if they've said that.
1: They may not have. Boy, that's going to be a big deal when Dave's name's up on the big walls.
2: Yeah, and I'm hoping that, and I said this earlier of maybe they've had plans that they just haven't announced yet, but that you announce like there are some guys from the Titans era that I'd like to see find their place in the Ring of Honor before this stadium closes, because this is the stadium that they did everything at. So I'm wondering with the last year if they come up with something like that.
1: Yeah, I can't wait to see all what they do when they play the first game in the new stadium. You know, they get to bring back all the players from the Ring of Honor, the Hall of Famers. They'll do something really big. I can't wait to see what it is. And there'll be somebody who will be the first inductee, maybe more than one, in the new stadium.
2: Bud's rule on retiring numbers was Hall of Fame until Amy made an exception for Steve McNair and Eddie George, right?
1: Yeah, I think that's great. I don't think you had to be in the Hall of Fame to get in the Ring of Honor.
2: We'll have more with John McClain coming up next. 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

0: Chase and Big Joe, 102.5, the game here on this Monday, continuing with John McClain. John, when I saw this, I knew I had to bring it up to you, but with the new Bills stadium, they are not going to include O.J. Simpson in that Wall of Fame or whatever they call it. I certainly, you know, can't sit here and argue, you know, the decision or why they would think that way, but a lot of people upset about it. What's your thoughts on how you continue to, I guess, look at his football career with trying to separate the personal stuff?
1: First of all, if O.J., who brutally killed two people, if he came up for the Hall of Fame today and our bylaws say we cannot take into consideration of what happens off the field, I would either would demand, and I'm sure others would, need to change the bylaws. You know, you cannot have somebody that, and I commend the Bills, any nincompoops that say he should be in there despite killing two people, unless they're morons and they think he didn't. You know, that's, I don't know how you could possibly justify it. So I hope the Bills get a lot of praise for keeping him out of that stadium.
0: Would you ever see a day where, like you said, bylaws and things change where he could be expelled from the Pro Football Hall of Fame, or do you not see that happening?
1: Chase, I can't say for sure no. There is a player, Jim Tyre, who was a great offensive tackle for the Chiefs, would have been in as the first ballot selectee. But he killed his wife and I think his son, and then himself, and then they found out he had CTE. And the family, her family, understands it, and they have written us asking us if we will put him in the Hall of Fame. And so we're not supposed to consider that. But he's come up a couple of times, and he doesn't get in. And obviously some of the voters are considering it, even though they shouldn't, because that's not the bylaws. But I can't say it's never going to happen, that O.J. would get kicked out of the Hall of Fame. Then there'd be people like, well, y'all got other scumbags in there. Well, I don't think we have as many people that murdered, some people in there that murdered two people and was proven guilty, even though he got off in the court. He still had the civil case against him. And so I'm just glad the Bills are not doing it. I hate to see that there's any controversy.
2: Well, John, last week the tight end university was held here in Nashville. It's just basically a big old party for all the tight ends
1: I thought you'd be there covering.
2: No, I'll pass. I'll get him next time around. I was curious because they were talking about Tony Gonzalez was there, and somebody's like, well, that's the greatest tight end of all time. And I love the discussion, and I couldn't wait to ask you. You've seen so much, and that position has evolved so much from the 60s to where we are now. But in your mind, and I know the tight end award Warden College is named after John Mackey, and it's a shame more don't know how great of a player he was. Should these guys know more about a guy like John Mackey if they're playing that position and want to be considered in that eliteness what those are? But in your mind, who was the greatest tight end that's ever played football?
1: Well, first of all, and that's, boy, that is a great observation and a great question, Joe. You have the information at your fingertips. I thought that in the old days, tight ends played on the line of scrimmage like they were an extra lineman, and they had to block for the running game because pro football was basically a running game. And then if the guy could actually run pass routes and catch the ball, that was even better. Mike Ditka was the first, and John Mackey was the second, and both of them are in the Hall of Fame. And Ditka could break tackles because he was so tough. And Mackey was the first one that I saw who blocked on the line of scrimmage and caught, and he had good speed. And to me, the greatest tight end I've ever seen is Rob Gronkowski, because wow, he could line up in the slot, he could line up wide, he could line up on the line of scrimmage. And because Gronk was so big and liked contact, he could block. Now, they didn't require it a lot, but when they did, he didn't just make an effort. he did it. Tony Gonzalez was a great receiver, you know, and there's been other guys who've been great receivers, but if I had to say the best I've ever seen at doing both, it was Gronk. Now, he was fortunate to play with the greatest quarterback in history, but boy, if people would Google Mike Ditka and John Mackey and watch the highlights of their career, they would be amazed. I know when the Giants won their first Super Bowl with Mark Bavaro, and he's not in the Hall of Fame. I don't think he'll get in the Hall of Fame, but during that short period, he could catch over the middle, and he was a ferocious blocker.
2: Your thoughts on Frank Wycheck? I know, do you consider an H-back a tight end, John?
1: Well, they were H-backs, you know, a hybrid tight end and a hybrid fullback. And that's what Frank was. Frank wasn't a true tight end, got on the line of scrimmage and hit people, but he was a really good receiver. He could catch the ball all over the field. He was tough, but he was not a great blocker, but he wasn't asked to block a lot, although he got to make an effort because he had Eddie George, one of the all-time best running backs, to block for. So an H-back, which they used to call him, I don't think they call him H-backs
2: right
1: anymore. I do. I call it like it's an H-back role, and explain a hybrid between a tight end and a fullback. Now so many of them are hybrids between a wide receiver. We see these guys coming in the NFL at 245 pounds, and they're like 6'4", 6'5". Well, those are like big receivers. You know, really good tight ends who can block on the line of scrimmage are going to be 255 to 265. And if you see like Ricard, not Ricard, he's the fullback. They're the tight end. Can't remember which one I'm talking about. Used to be so physical. And Ricard of the Ravens, I guess he's still with the Ravens, he's the biggest, toughest, meanest fullback I've ever seen. Him and Juszczyk, who was with the 49ers for so many years. But those guys, they could never move out and catch the ball, but actually be weapons.
2: Wasn't it fun, though? You go from the run and shoot, and then in 95, it's like, oh, there's number 89, a tight end or H-back, leading the Oilers in receptions, and this would not have happened years prior to that.
1: Now, I'll tell you a story about that. When Steve McNair was a rookie, let's see, that was 95, and Heath Shuler had come in 93. So they wanted the Oilers to come play the Redskins in Knoxville. And so the Oilers went early and practiced against the Redskins in Maryville. And I'd never been there. And I remember sitting in the stands one day with Charlie Casserly, who was the general manager of the Redskins. And I knew Charlie. And I'm looking, and he's saying, hey, watch this kid here. Watch this. I said, what's his name? And he said, Wycheck. I said, never heard of him. He's a kid from Maryland. He said, we got high hopes for him. So I said, well, good. And I may have told Floyd that.
0: Oh, interesting. John, thanks so much as always. Have a happy 4th, and we will talk to you next week.
1: Thank you, guys. Condolences to all of Chris Johnson's fans there, and, of course, Chris Johnson and his family. Thank you.
0: John McClain joining us here on the program as he does every Monday at 2 o'clock, and always appreciate that. We'll have more coming up next. Chasing Big Joe, 102.5 The Game.
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9: I'm Fox 17 Code Red meteorologist Greg Bobis. Our high temperatures today in the upper 90s near 100 degrees. Heat index values 105 to 110. No rain in the forecast. Let's go around a mainly sunny afternoon and evening.
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15: Cause I'm an Indian outlaw, half Cherokee and Choctaw. My baby, she's a Chippewa.
0: Chasing Big Joe, 102.5 The Game here on this Monday. We've spent a lot of time on Chris Johnson. The draft, the NHL draft was over the weekend. And the Predators, I think it was 8 total players that they brought in. I know they've been busy. They have gotten younger. They acquired another young player today, and I hope I'm saying his name correctly. But
2: say it,
0: Niels Höglander from Vancouver Canucks.
2: What's his name?
0: It Niels, and I believe it's Höglander or Höglander.
2: I like Höglander.
0: I think it's probably Höglander.
16: Is it Niels Höglander?
0: Höglander. Is that how you say it?
16: I think it's Höglander.
2: Hey, why ruin our fun? Right? This is fun in here.
16: Trying to do my job, Joe. That's all I'm trying to do.
2: Don't let proper names stand in the way of us laughing in here.
0: And then they signed Jack Drury, who they just got from Colorado to a 5-year deal as well. But Wyatt Cullen was the first draft pick. His father, Matt Cullen, 3-time Stanley Cup champion with Peter Laviolette and the Carolina Hurricanes and then the Penguins, and then played 2 years here.
2: Yeah.
0: His son, now a member of the Predators, and he's going to join DVD today. Matt is at, I believe, 4:25.
2: Well, I don't like this because now I feel really old, because when his dad was here, that's when Twilight was out. It wasn't the vampire.
0: 4:20.
2: 4:20 is a good time, right? Yeah. That I feel really old now because that was the Twilight movie and Cullen and
0: yep.
2: all that. So now that his son is drafted by the Predators. So here's what I think Chris McFarland. Again, I don't know anything about hockey. I think he looked at this thing and said, we need to start making some changes.
0: Yep.
2: And I think in about 48 hours, this could be I have a feeling completely different hockey team.
0: I don't think it's going to be as different as you think. I do think he's going to unload a contract. I think he's going to try and move Marchessault.
2: I hope he doesn't, because you all say he's not going to move. I hope he doesn't move him. Hope he elevates him.
0: Okay.
2: Well,
0: why don't you let us that actually know what we're talking about? No, I'm just kidding. I think he's going to try and do that, but I would not be shocked if there's a if in the next few days we go, oh, because he's moved someone. I don't think it's because of an addition.
2: Right.
0: And I wouldn't call this a rebuild. I think they are getting younger, which is what they need to do.
2: All right, so if he moves Marsha's show, they've got to be – here's my thing. If I know you're getting rid of him and he had problems here, I don't want him.
0: Correct.
2: Does that make sense?
0: But I think you call a team, and Vancouver is one of those teams that is like, hey, we are in – and they have been – they're like, we are in full-on rebuild. We're blowing it up, and we're starting over. So – if you want to give us some draft picks to eat one of your contracts, we got you.
2: Oh, okay.
0: And so do you call them and go, we'll give you a third or whatever if you take this contract? And they'll probably say yes. And then not that they need to move cap space, but they got plenty of cap room. But then you get a guy that just – it hadn't worked. We'll say it just hasn't. You move him. And then you get younger. I think things are trending towards you're going to see a lot of young guys with, unless, you know, you've had the conversation with Roman Josi, Philip Forsberg, Steven Stamkos, Ryan O'Reilly, and basically been like, you guys in, or do you guys want to go try and win a cup? And I think that conversation's more with like Josi and Forsberg because they've been here.
2: Mm-hmm.
0: If the answer is, hey, we're with you, we think this is just a couple of years away, let's see this through, then okay. Now, if another team calls and they're like, I'll give you a good prospect for Ryan O'Reilly, I think you kind of got to make that move. So that's what I think McFarland is.
2: Well, let me ask you this. In 72 hours, is Ryan O'Reilly a member of this hockey team?
0: Yes.
2: Okay. Oh, all right.
0: I think there's a chance someone that you're not expecting, or like, you know, it's possible, but you're like, yeah, we'll see. I think that could happen.
2: Do you think there'll be big spenders? Not like 2 years ago.
0: No, I do not.
2: But maybe one or two guys?
0: If you look at every acquisition they've made since Chris got the job, they have been under the age of 30. I think you're going to continue to see that. Now, they need to get a defenseman, so I could see that being something they do on Wednesday. You know, and look, I mean, on the trade front, this was the weekend to make some of those.
2: Right.
0: So that's why I kind of think, all right, they're probably going to hang on to these guys right now. Now, you get into the season – and let's say you get – everybody uses American Thanksgiving as kind of the, you know, the line of demarcation.
2: Hey, pal, it's the only Thanksgiving.
0: Well, okay. I think there's a Canadian one, too.
2: We don't talk about that.
0: But anyway, you get to that point, and if they're like, all right, we're not very good, then I could see coaching change. I could see starting to shop some of these guys, and then you get to the trade deadline and you're moving as much as you can.
2: I don't want that scenario. I want them to win. I don't
0: but the thing is, you can do that, and then you take all the draft capital that you're getting back and you can turn that in. You can then shift those into younger players. But what they have to do, and that's why I kind of think they're going to try and hang on to some of these guys and be a little bit competitive, is because you want to make this, you know, when you get some of the big names that are, you know, ready to hit the market or want to trade, that all of a sudden Nashville's on their list.
2: Right.
0: Right now it's not, because they don't see a direction yet. Chris has come in and he's starting to, I think, put it in the direction he wants to go. And that is eventually get to being a Stanley Cup contender. But I don't think it's this year. And it doesn't have to be. You know, now you have truly entered a new era, because you've moved into a GM that has no connections with this franchise.
2: Right, right.
0: And so it's truly now the end of the David Poile era, because, you know, you don't have, like, Barry Trotz was part of that even though he left. So now you have a completely new beginning, and I think that's what he's he's trying to do here. And you got some young guys. You got they got Dev Camp this week, which is going to be interesting to see where these guys are. So I'm excited. Look, I am fascinated by what they're doing right now. Like, I'm excited because I'm just seeing this, you know, bringing in young guys and build it up.
2: Okay. I'm with you, man, if you think that happens. But I just think somebody's going to come in for Ryan O'Reilly. He's so good, so valuable, that somebody might say, hey, I'm going to give you this, this, and this, and I think it's too good to turn down. And I hope Chris McFarland doesn't turn that down. Hate to see him gone, but if you can get some real – I think sure. He's smart. And if you get somebody like
0: – if somebody calls and says, hey, you know what, I want to give you one of my top prospects and, you know, a first-round pick for Steven Stamkos, then you call Steven and say, hey, man, we appreciate you.
2: Yeah.
0: You're going to go chase another cup. Then you do it. I mean, I get it.
2: Yep.
0: You know? Barry Trotz kind of had a gentleman's agreement with Ryan O'Reilly that even though he didn't have trade protection, he was treating him as such. I don't think Chris McFarland needs to have that same.
2: Right. I'm with you.
0: You know, and Ryan understands it. Now, look, if those guys are, hey, we really want to be a part of helping you build this thing, give us till, you know, Christmas or whatever, and let's see where we're at. I don't think that's a bad thing either. I think that's okay.
2: Yeah.
0: Because then you have, because you do have to have some veteran leadership around these young guys. So you bring in the youngsters. You know, I think Brady Martin, they're going to give him every opportunity to make this team. He may play in Milwaukee as a 19-year-old if they get that rule fixed, which they should. But if, you know, if you're mid-season and it's like, hey, we're not going to be very good, then yeah, you move those guys. You know, you say, hey, we've given it a shot. We're going to try and move you. And my guess is most of them would be like, we got it. I understand. But I don't see anything wrong with hanging on to some veteran, you know, players that are still productive for you while you figure out what you have in the young guys.
2: 0789 says, so no Larkin in our future?
0: I don't think so.
2: Okay.
0: I don't think you're – I think the next wave, like next year, that's where you need to hope you're in a position where those guys are going to look go, oh, hey, you know what? They're a me away from being a contender.
2: Craig makes a good point. I want to keep O'Reilly on the team until at least a trade deadline. These young guys need that guy in the locker room that shows you how to be a professional.
0: Bingo. I 100%.
2: I'm still mad they got rid of our Colton Sissons, our best friend.
0: I know. He went to Vegas.
2: He did.
0: He was one of the guys I was pulling for to win a cup.
2: Absolutely.
0: Cole Smith as well. I know you didn't know him as well, but.
2: Right. Colton's our guy. Nowhere else could he go get the stupidest questions that were asked of him by us anywhere.
0: 2765, but I talked to him at one of the events. He was like, I love coming with you guys. You guys are just fun.
2: Oh, man.
0: 2765, what happens if we're still in the mushy middle at Christmas? Do we sell or buy? I think if you're in the mushy middle at Christmas, you sell off.
2: Yep.
0: I think you have your answer and you start selling and not necessarily take it down to the studs, but you get young prospects and draft picks that you can build with. Keep in mind, they made 8 selections in this draft. I think before the draft and before they started making trades, they had like 13 picks or something. I could have that number wrong, but it was something. You don't have to take players with every draft pick. You can use that to move around. They moved back into the first round, so they had 2 first rounders, and I really like the defenseman they got. So we'll see. But these guys are 17 and 18 years old. We don't know. You have no idea what they're going to turn into, but that's a part of the game. So that's it with the Preds. And again, July 1st is looming, and that is free agency and the start of the new league year. We will come back and play celebrity birthdays. And what day is it? Our favorite.
2: Yes.
0: Whether you love it or hate it, we love you anyway. That's just how it is. Chase and Big Joe, 102.5 The Game.
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0: no. 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
2: Right.
0: I do remember, Matt, like, right around when I turned 21, they still did, like, dollar beer night or something at Greer Stadium, and that was fun. And that beer tasted terrible.
2: Of course it did.
0: But it was great.
2: Let's go to the bathroom with the trough to eat the bathroom.
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0: Chase and Big Joe, 102.5 The Game here on this Monday. Appreciate participation, everybody, for joining us. It's always been it's been a great show, for sure. Tomorrow, where are we at?
1: We're at Goodwood, Nashville. They're a proud member of the 102.5 The Game family. 219 Lafayette, come by there. They get a big Father's Day sale. It's a great place. Goodwood, Nashville, just moved from East Nashville over here to Lafayette Street because so many people visit and they're in demand. They got a big brand new 15,000 square foot warehouse. We'll be broadcasting there live tomorrow, 12 to 3. Our good friend Dave Punkachar will be there with us. And we'll have fun. So come by there. It's like a museum. It's Dr. Crane's favorite place in town. He loves Goodwood. If you're a DIYer or home construction, whatever, remodeling, it's your store. I can't drag that dude out of the store fast enough.
0: He's probably mad at me for actually doing the show tomorrow, so he can't go over there.
2: Enjoy it, Chase. You'll be able to see some of the nice Brazilian oak. You'll see some of the most beautiful cedar, red cedar. It's fantastic.
1: I mean, people walk in and just... It's like a museum. It really is. Like, all these reclaimed beautiful beams from churches and buildings. And it's, you'll see tomorrow.
0: Well, I am looking forward to it, just as I am looking forward to what day is it and celebrity birthdays.
3: Okay, first on the list we have Please Take My Children to Work Day. All right. National Darts Take Day is today. How about that, folks?
0: What is that?
3: National Darts Day is today.
1: Oh, I beat you a few weeks ago. I don't want to hear this
3: That's
1: talk.
3: That's not true.
1: It is true.
3: All right. National Waffle Iron Day is today. Shout out to the waffles. Hug a Holiday Day is today. Feast of St. Peter and St. Paul. National Almond Butter Crunch Day. That looks pretty good. National Camera Day is today. And this one I've been practicing, all right? And then the break. World... Yeah, right? I thought you threw something at me. All right. World Scleroderma Awareness Day. That's the best I can do.
1: Please spell that.
3: Scleroderma. Please pronounce that, Joseph.
0: You lost me at the third L.
1: Oh, that's scleroderma. It is a... What is it? What is it? Say what it is.
3: I looked it up. It is a form of like a... skin condition. It's like a rare chronic autoimmune disease that causes the immune system to produce excessive collagen that is thickening and hardening of the skin and connective tissues.
1: All right, so derma is the last part because derma is skin.
3: Correct.
1: And I don't know the first part of that.
3: Shlermo? I don't know.
1: No, we'll just move on from that. All right, time for celebrity birthdays. Get these within two. Now, Dr. Crane, our boss has been off for a few days, so it could be a little rusty.
0: And I'm going to be off again in a few days.
1: That's right. So you got 2 days to whip his behind. So, Dr. Crane, you'll go first today. You ready?
3: Yeah, yes, sir.
1: How old is Hall of Famer, former Monday Night Football announcer Dan Dierdorf?
3: 77.
1: Chase up 1-0. It's one of the greatest Simpson references of all time when they're doing the Bud Bowl.
0: Oh, yeah.
1: Look out for Dan Dierdorf.
0: Simpson, eh?
1: Rick Honeycutt, former Tennessee pitcher. Chase, how old's Rick Honeycutt?
0: 57.
3: 58.
1: 72. Dutch Grant Howell's former L.A. Dodger first baseman, Pedro Guerrero.
3: 63.
0: 70.
1: 70 exactly. It's up 3-0. Chaser, how old is Pepper Johnson, former NFL linebacker?
0: 64.
3: 60.
1: 62. That's a push. Dutch Crane, how old is Martin Truex Jr.?
3: 58.
0: Do you know who he is?
3: No.
0: Okay.
3: I don't.
0: Champion race car driver, Martin Truex Jr. I'm going to say he is 46.
1: 46, exactly. 5-0. Chase, how old is Kawhi Leonard? How old is he?
0: I don't know how he is. Let me call him and ask him. 34.
3: 35.
1: 35, exactly. Dr. Crane's on the board. It's 5-2. Dr. Crane, how old is one of my favorite actors of all time? Gary Busey, Joshua from Lethal Weapon. He also did Bear Bryant movie and was pretty damn good. Gary Busey and Buddy Holly.
3: 73.
0: 76.
1: 82. Chase, how old is Jan from The Office, Melora Hardin. Jan from The Office.
0: 61.
3: 62.
1: 59. Chase up 6 to do. Dutch Crane, how old is Colin?
2: 6 to what? Yeah, 6 to do. What?
1: 6 to 2. How old is Colin Jost?
2: 39.
0: Colin Jost. He is 44.
1: 44 exactly. Chase up 8 to 2. All right, time for lightning round. Chase, how old is from Love Boat, Gopher, congressman turned radio host Fred Grandy?
0: 80.
2: 84.
1: 78. Chase is up 9 to 2. Dr. Crane, how old is singer Don Dokken of Dokken?
2: Don is 81.
0: I'm going to say 59.
1: 73. Chase, how old is Colin Hay, lead singer of Men at Work?
0: 74.
2: 67.
1: 73. Chase is up 10 to 2. This is getting good. Dr. Grant, how old is actress Maria Conchita Alonso? She was in a couple Schwarzenegger movies.
2: 59.
0: True Lies was on the other day. I couldn't turn it off. Great movie. 64.
1: 71. Chase, how old is Broadway actor Brian D'Arcy James? He's in Hamilton. Broadway actor Brian D'Arcy James.
0: Is that me?
1: Yes.
0: 60.
2: 62.
1: 58. It's 11 to 2. Dr. Grant, how old is DJ and rapper DJ Shadow? One of your favorites.
2: 40.
0: 50.
1: 54. Chase, how old is musician Sam Farrar of Maroon 5?
0: 53.
2: 58.
1: It's 48. And with that, that's all we got. Chase wins 11 to 2. Why do I bet on you?
2: It's like he never left.
1: Why do I bet on you? This is what I get when I bet on you.
2: One of these days, it's going to happen.
1: I'm as bad as Brandon Sorsby when I bet on you.
0: Damn. That is going to do it for us here today. We'll come at you live from Goodwood in Nashville tomorrow.
1: Yeah, we will. If you went to the Alan Jackson concert Saturday night, he said something during the show, which we preach about all the time. He talked about how he came to Nashville, gave himself 5 years. He was going to try it out because if he didn't realize he could come here and do it, he always lived with regrets, right? So we tell you all the time, don't live with regrets. Alan Jackson came here because he wanted to try. And if he failed, but he knew, right? You're going to fail. That's okay. But keep trying, keep going, keep striving, keep being powerful.
0: Cry if you need to.
1: Yeah, cry if you need to. Look, I tell you every day, I pray that you realize how powerful you are. To our guys out there, you're fighting every day. You're getting it done every day. Know that we appreciate you. If you need to talk, we're always here for you. Know how much we love you. You're doing a heck of a job. And know more than anything else in this world, how much God loves you.
0: One of the finest people that I ever had the pleasure to be around. Congratulations on a fantastic last show. I know the weather was a little uncooperative at times, but I heard it was great. And a fantastic career, Mr. J. You are a Hall of Fame human, so congratulations.
1: You took his daughter to the prom.
0: I did, and that's why I called him Mr. J. But Alan Jackson, one of our favorites. DVD coming up next here on 102.5 The Game.
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28: D-Mace, Vingan, and Donick, 102.5 The Game, Willie Donick, Derek Mason, Adam Vingan, and Connor Newt here with you. We hope you had a wonderful weekend and are having a wonderful Monday, this final Monday in the month of June. And I suffered pain unimaginable this weekend. Derek, you played 15 years in the NFL. You suffered some serious injuries. My wife has given birth to two beautiful children. I can only imagine how difficult childbirth is. But yesterday...
31: And Willie took an elbow from Shaq.
28: And you Willie took an exactly. elbow from Shaquille O'Neal. But did, not... Go
32: that's
28: ahead.
32: Not true. That's only myth. It's an urban myth.
31: Dang it,
32: I was
31: Willie.
32: On the court with Shaq many times, but I avoided any elbows. My roommate, though, and one of my best buddies, Kevin Anglin, did on the 4th of July... in a pickup game at Memorial Gym, smashed my nose, which Ooh. I'm pretty sure was broken. I just never, on 4th of July, I was like, we're not going to the emergency room. I'm just going to Let it lie. Just let it lie. So I still have a crooked nose, thanks to.
20: So Willie broke his nose in the pickup game.
32: I've had plenty of, you know, there's the infamous pickleball injury. You know, I've had my share of pain.
20: Derek suffered, suffered injuries enough. Throughout his NFL career. Our female listeners out there, some of you have given birth at least once. I can only
32: or
20: imagine.
32: Or had serious sports injuries.
20: Yes. Yeah, that too. But I need a toilet seat this weekend. And none of what you experienced compares to the pain I have experienced and continue to experience.
32: You could have just said lower body injury.
31: Yes.
20: No. I'm not afraid to admit it. I was bending over to help my son in the bathroom and knee directly the toilet seat.
31: Ooh, when you bent. Ooh.
20: Ugh.
32: Now, was it one of those things where your son laughed at you uncontrollably in your pain while you were in maximum pain?
20: No, actually. When I told him I hurt my knee, he wanted to find the boo-boo. And then he saw it and goes, oh, yeah, it's red.
32: It's red.
20: So he actually cares. He cares. He wasn't laughing, or if he did, he did it behind my back when I wasn't around. But I am a trooper, and I am here. Good thing I don't have to use my leg for the next 3 hours because my butt will firmly be planted in this chair. We have a fun show today. I'm really looking forward to our conversation during the 4 o'clock hour because at 4:20, Matt Cullen, former Predators forward, he played here for two seasons near the end of his 1,500 game NHL career. He will join the program at 4:20 because his son, Wyatt, was the Predators pick in the first round, number 10 overall during Friday's first round. So we will catch up with Matt Cullen to talk about his son Wyatt being the 10th overall pick of the Predators in the first round of the NHL draft. Again, that conversation coming up at 4:20. But we start today's show with the heartbreaking news that broke this morning. Former Tennessee Titans running back Chris Johnson revealed on Good Morning America that he has been diagnosed with ALS, also known as Lou Gehrig's disease. He told Michael Strahan that he was diagnosed with the disease last year. He's 40 years old, if memory serves. Johnson conducted the interview through a speech-generating device, and it was jarring to see someone who was once the most one of the most dynamic runners in the NFL in that condition. And I wasn't here in 2009 when Johnson ran for 2,006 yards and totaled 2,509 yards from scrimmage, which, by the way, still stands as the NFL's single-season record. But I know how much that season means to Titans fans, so I want to hear from all of you at 615-737-1025. Our phone and text lines are driven by WilsonCountyHyundai.com. But Willie, Derek, what were your reactions to hearing the news earlier today about Chris Johnson being diagnosed with ALS?
31: It's just heartbreaking. You know, it shows you how fast, you know, things can change and how life can change. And someone that, you know, was so, it's just his athletic prowess. You know, you looked at him as someone that, you know, it would never happen. And then you hear it, and it brings you back to reality of how not just how physical the sport is, but how things can change in an instant with one diagnosis. I saw it firsthand with O.J. Brigant when I got to Baltimore. This was a guy that was – he had retired, and I played against him, but he had retired, and he was doing wind sprints and everything, working out in the weight room with his running. Looked like he still could play. And then – a year or two later, he was diagnosed with ALS, and I saw how it rapidly, you know, destroyed his body, not his mind, but his body. And going from a guy that was running with us to a guy that was resigned to a wheelchair. And it seems like that's the same thing that's happened to Chris right now, is that a guy that he probably never thought this would happen. Who would? Even though you know how physical the sport is, but even with the sport being physical, you know, guys may get it. I've seen guys get it that didn't play much at all. Guys that played 20 years never had any effect. So it's just unfortunate for he and his family. But the one thing he said is that, listen, mentally, I'm still here. Mentally, I still can do the things that I was able to do. It's just physically, he's going to need some help. And just hope that there are more and more things that can help, you know, guys like Chris and OJ and other guys, Shaw, here in Nashville. You just hope that the, you know, diagnosis and then it comes a cure, that you will not see more and more players, let alone people, you know, with ALS.
20: Amy Adams-Strunk released a statement earlier today. She said, quote, "Some people leave a mark on an organization that you just can't put into words. Chris Johnson is one of those people for us. His leadership on the field, in addition to his impact in the locker room and Nashville community, have written him permanently into the story of this franchise. Learning this news is extremely difficult, and we will support Chris every step of the way throughout his journey. We are holding him and his family close and join our fans around the world in expressing our love for Chris."
32: It's just such a sobering thing. I've often wondered that there's been, I don't know how many studies per se have been done as to whether football players or collision sport players are more prone to getting ALS. I know there's some research that's being done, and there's been tireless work by so many people to try to find breakthroughs on ALS, because especially of how it plays itself out, right? You watch somebody go through, especially a brilliant athlete like a Chris Johnson. And I've had two friends that I've watched, I shouldn't say watch every day, but I know went through it and have since passed away. Just really, really good people. One of them, some people might be familiar with, Daryl Hammond, who played for the Nashville Cats. He was a really good college football player at Virginia. Great two-way AFL player in the prime when the Arena League was probably at its biggest height. And he's, you know, he stayed in Nashville after he was over at Virginia. Great two-way AFL player in the prime when the Arena League was probably at its biggest height. And he's, you know, he stayed in Nashville after he was over. Just a great all-around athlete

0: NFL players. A study of nearly 20,000 NFL players found that they have a 4 times higher rate of ALS than the general male population, and players who had been diagnosed with ALS had significantly longer careers, 7 years, than athletes without ALS. So there is a correlation between a long NFL career and the likelihood of being diagnosed with ALS. And as I said, I wasn't here in 2009. Frankly, in 2009, I wasn't paying attention to the Tennessee Titans because I was still 6 years away, 6-7 years away from moving to Nashville. But the two of you were here. Willie, you were here. Derek, you were. Were you still in Baltimore in 2009?
1: Yeah, still in Baltimore.
0: But I know that you kept tabs on what was going on around the league. For the people who were not here, who did not experience Chris Johnson's 2006-yard rushing season, what stood out to you about his play that year?
2: I think it's the most breathtaking season that I think I've ever seen. Now, the team was a lot better the year before. The team in 2008, when he was a rookie, and they had the I guess it was like the thunder and lightning kind of. I'm trying to remember the
1: thunder and
2: smash
1: lightning.
2: And dash. I think that's what they called it. They had Lindell White for some of the tough yards, and Chris Johnson before he really became the feature guy had a great year, but not close to the workload that he had the next year. The next year's team, it was a frustrating season because they went, I believe, 0-6 out of the gate, and then recovered to have an 8-8 season, but it was kind of bittersweet how the team was doing. But at the same time, that season was incredible. Chris Johnson at his height, his first couple years in the league, including those two seasons, 08 and 09. You could see it in the very first days of training camp. His explosion, that hit, you know, his speed was so different than anything that we had seen. And Jeff Fisher, I remember him saying, you know, a few weeks into training camp, and then you could start seeing it in the regular season. He said, you know, there were a lot of plays in training camp where you're not tackling people, and D-Maze, mm-hmm. you know how it goes. You're like, you try to get the two hands, you bump them or whatever. But he would bust so many plays. The coaches were all like, you know, I think in a real game, he would have scored on that play for real. You know, you see the guy run all the way down to the end zone. You're like, hey, he probably wouldn't have made it. He would have been tackled. All the defense is like, I had you over here. But lo and behold, man, you got into the games, and you just felt like no matter where the ball was and what the down and distance was, there, you give him the ball, there's a chance he is going to score. I don't care if you're on your own 10, on the 50, or whatever. He had so many home runs. It was just a matter of time. And in that 09 season where he got the ball a lot more, I feel like it was happening like every week. You're just waiting because you knew sooner or later he was going to pop one. And that's how you have 2,000 yards. It was breathtaking to watch him at the top of his game.
1: He was a big play waiting to happen. And he was one of those guys that, you know, there are guys in the league that, you know, have track speed. There are guys in the league that, you know, they're fast, but, okay, if you line them up against somebody else or, you know, are they outrunning people? But then there are very few people that's able to put sort of the track speed with the football speed and still be electric. And Chris Johnson was one of those people. You can go to Randy Moss, Tyreek Hill, and there are Seth Waddle now. There are different guys in this league that when they touch the football, you're holding your breath because if they get a sliver of a lane, they're gone. And Chris Johnson was one of those guys. You get a lane and you may hit him, but he's bouncing off and he's scoring. He did it numerous of times. And I saw it firsthand, you know, playing against him in the playoffs. And had he not gotten hurt, it would have been a tough one.
0: Kyle,
1: it would have really been a tough one.
2: It's one of the all-time what-ifs.
0: Kyle chimes in on our text line.
1: Had he not got hurt.
0: I mean, how fortuitous is this? Just as you opened your mouth to say that, Kyle texted in and said, Derek definitely remembers that season because his team tried to rip Chris's ankle off his body in the playoffs.
1: We ain't try to rip his ankle off, but we knew that, hey, he's the head of the snake. So you got to make sure you contain him or do something. But had he not gotten hurt, it would have been a really tough game to win. I'd say we wouldn't have won.

0: won, but it would have been a tough game, tougher than what it actually was.
1: It was towards the end of the first half.
0: Yeah, it was going into half. Yeah, it was going into half. Yeah. And after halftime, you know, we were able to play from a defensive standpoint. You take the ultimate playmaker off the field, that allows you to do some things different. Not to say that I think Lindell White was the backup at the time or the second guy. To say that we disrespected Lindell, because Lindell was a hell of a rusher, but he wasn't Chris Johnson.
1: Not the home run hitter.
0: Exactly. He wasn't the home run hitter. But he made his mark across the league, in a way that, you know, not many people can. And in such a short amount of time, it's not like he had this, you know, this long career. I don't believe. I think it's what, 12 years, 11 years, somewhere around there.
1: Chris Johnson played 10 years.
0: 10 years.
1: In the last 2 years, and really not a whole lot to speak of, just a handful of games.
0: Exactly. So with Cardinals who else did he play for? The Cardinals and
1: The Jets. He left the Titans to go to the Jets, mm-hmm. and then ended with the Cardinals.
0: Yes.
1: Never recaptured it with those two teams, mm-hmm. but his first 6 years as a Titan
0: was explosive.
1: Had 1,000 yards in each one. And it was unfortunate because that first team was so good. It was the number mm-hmm. one seed, lost to the Ravens that D-Mace is talking about there, in that real tough, tight game where the Titans fumbled 3 times in the red zone, lost Chris Johnson at halftime, just couldn't get enough offense. That was a great team. And then the next year we talked about it, but that was really the only really good Titans team that he played for, which was sad because he was such an amazing weapon mm-hmm. in his prime, and they just didn't have the right pieces around him.
2: Looking at the all-time leaders in a single season in yards from scrimmage, Chris Johnson, number one, 2,509 yards from scrimmage in 2009. Marshall Faulk, in 1999 with the Rams, then Christian McCaffrey, 2019 with the Panthers, Tiki Barber in 2005 with the Giants, and LaDainian Tomlinson in 2003 with the San Diego Chargers. Chris Johnson, still the single-season leader in yards from scrimmage in NFL history. Pretty remarkable.
0: Yeah, that just shows you how, you know, amazing of a player he was. And, you know, that 8-year shelf, 10-year shelf is really what, you know, that I think that may be sort of the shelf life as far as, you know, you plan. But I'm sure the average for a running back, at least back then, you know, maybe 7 years, somewhere around there. When you got to 10 or maybe even 11, that was a milestone. But he had some great years here, with the Titans, and, you know, it's unfortunate, it's sad, and it's just one of those things that I think, you know, ultimately every player, you know, worries about, whether you played a year or, you know, 15 or 20. These are the things that, you know, you worry about, and amongst other things, but, you know, being in your life after retirement and all of a sudden you get diagnosed with something like ALS, and it changes everything, I'm sure.
2: 615-737-1025. We'll take your reaction to the heartbreaking news revealed earlier today on Good Morning America that former Titans running back Chris Johnson has been diagnosed with ALS at just 40 years old. 615-737-1025. We'll take your memories of Chris Johnson throughout the program, 615-737-1025. But coming up next, this past Friday was the first round of the NHL draft, and the Predators have received high marks for what they did in the first round of the NHL draft. We will discuss that coming up next. 615-737-1025. Willie Donick, Derek Mason, Adam Vingan, 1025 The Game.
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4: I'm Fox 17 Code Red meteorologist Greg Bobis. Our high temperatures today in the upper 90s near 100 degrees. Heat index values 105 to 110. No rain in the forecast. Let's go around a mainly sunny afternoon and evening.
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1: D-Mace, Vingen, and Donick, 102.5. The Game, Willie Donick, Derek Mason, Adam Vingen here with you. Friday was the first round of the NHL draft. We were at BetMGM Sports Lounge inside Bridgestone Arena. Outstanding turnout, by the way. Kudos to all of you who made it to the draft party on Friday night. They showed the draft party on the ESPN broadcast, and I was incredibly impressed by the turnout and the energy from the Predators fans who made it out to BetMGM Sports Lounge on Friday. And the Predators went into the first round with one pick, 10th overall. And with that 10th overall pick, they drafted Wyatt Cullen, son of former Predators forward Matt Cullen, who again will join us in about an hour. And then the Predators traded back into the first round at number 31 overall
2: trading a couple of picks to the Carolina Hurricanes and taking defenseman Thomas Blyle. So the Predators come away with Cullen and Blyle in the first round of the NHL draft. And the Predators have been receiving high marks for the drafting of Cullen and Blyle. And I do chuckle a little bit, guys. We talked about this amongst ourselves yesterday. Grading drafts in the immediate aftermath of a draft, doesn't matter if it's the NHL draft, NBA draft, NFL draft, it doesn't matter. I think it's kind of a fool's errand, and that is not to denigrate the people who do that and do a good job of analyzing these prospects, but just for kicks and giggles, I went back to the immediate grade the Predators received for their 2021 draft, and they got a B, and that draft was headlined by Fedor Svechkov and Zachary Leroux, neither of whom are on the team anymore. So although the Predators did get some high grades for their drafts, for their draft, not just in the first round, but throughout the 2 days, I'm just going to ask y'all to pump the brakes just a little bit. I mean, these kids are 17, 18 years old. We talk about this all the time, Willie. It's way too soon to know who these players are going to be if and when they make it to the NHL. But it feels like Wyatt Cullen in particular perhaps demonstrates a new approach to how the Predators could be drafting under Chris McFarland.
1: I think they definitely took the big swing approach that they haven't always done. And I think that combined with the enthusiasm, the hope of having a new person at the top in Chris McFarland has you probably more optimistic and more ready to dive in and say, yeah, this is what we're talking about. We needed a new guy. You know, but only time is going to tell. You could get all A's in the draft grades, but like you said, it's even tougher. It's probably the toughest in hockey to grade a draft because everybody is basically 18. And Cullet and Blyle were among the youngest, if not two of the top five youngest players in the pool. So it's even tougher to project what they're going to look like in 3 or 4 or 5 years when all this is going to matter.
2: Like, Wyatt Cullen does not turn 18 until September, to put this in perspective.
1: And he was so close to the borderline, right? If he had been born like a week later, he would have been in next year's draft pool altogether. But that was something that with both players, the staff looked at as a positive and said they have even more upside based on that alone. The bad birthday. Like sometimes you have your kid when he's 8, and if he's like 10 months older than a lot of the players he's playing against, that's an advantage, even though it's like 10 months. But you have to cut it off somewhere. But there's good birthdays and then there's bad birthdays, young for your age and old for your age. But I think it becomes an advantage. It may not be to go into college like when Wyatt Cullen suits up for the Golden Gophers. He's going to be really young, playing against guys 4 or 5 years older than him. And he's going to probably have some challenges there, but that's hopefully going to be part of a developmental process.
0: But this is all a part of it, whether we like it or not. They're going to, you know, grade a draft based on what I have no idea. I guess it's just what they predict will happen moving forward. And then we either all lose our minds or we agree with it, one or the other. Or you just say, hey, I'm just going to wait for it to pan out. But what it does seem like is they're changing the makeup of this team, and they're doing it in a way that I think everyone should notice. They are getting extremely fast, and they're trying to get extremely skilled while they're getting young. And they and McFarland sees this as this is what the NHL is now. It's just like the NFL, scoring points. It's just like basketball, shooting 3-pointers. Well, we got to find a way to, you know, get some guys on our team that encompasses everything we're looking for, whether it's speed, skill with the puck, toughness. They're trying to get it all rolled in one. If they can't get it rolled in one, they're getting numerous guys with different skill sets to fit this team.
2: And Just go back 1 year. If you want to talk about the difference, just go back 1 year when the Predators drafted Brady Martin with the fifth overall pick. I reiterate that Brady Martin was not a reach at number five overall. He was expected to go in that range. But I think Brady Martin was, and this is not meant to be insulting to Brady Martin, I think Brady Martin was the quote-unquote safe pick for the Predators. Because when you hear about Brady Martin and what makes him special, you hear about a lot of the things that the Predators historically have coveted. His toughness and his grittiness, and he's willing to crash and bang, and he's hardworking, and all of those things. And those, and you need hockey players on your team who do those things. But I think in the immediate aftermath of the Brady Martin pick last year, if there was a criticism of that pick, it was they did not swing high on skill. They went for something more familiar to them. Let me read to you how friend of the show Rachel Kryshak of ESPN.com describes Wyatt Cullen. The son of former NHL player Matt Cullen, who again joins us in about an hour, is one of the best offensive creators in the entire draft class. The Predators have needed some elite talent. Cullen is that and then some. He brings a dynamic offensive toolkit to the Predators, who have a ton of competitive forwards but lack difference-making scoring talent in their prospect pool. Cullen could become a top six offensive play driver who makes his line mates better. He is everything the Predators prospect pool needs and will be an integral part of the future in Nashville.
1: And I think it's important to remember that Wyatt Cullen has weaknesses too. He's got the skill, the elite skill, supposedly, and I'm not talking from having watched him because I haven't, but this is all what you read about him, that he's got that some of that stuff that you can't teach, that elite skill, hockey sense. He's got weaknesses too, but hopefully he can overcome those over time as he gets bigger and stronger. And also, I think with your group of prospects, you're hoping that they complement each other. Like Brady Martin, who on paper, supposedly, you hope is going to be that leader, that driver, that guy that just has all those intangibles. You hope that rubs off well on a Wyatt Cullen. They complement each other. You know, you need guys that are a little bit bigger. You need some guys in between. So that's how you build a really good team, and it's hard to do that because you're trying to project 4 or 5 years down the road. What are all these guys going to look like?
2: Kryshak gave the Predators an A for their draft again. I went back because I was curious. I went back and looked at the Athletics 2021 NHL draft grade for the Predators, like the day after the draft was over. And the Athletic, I believe it was Corey Prodman, gave the Predators a B. And he highlighted Fedor Svechkov and Zachary Leroux, who were traded last week for Jack Drury. So again, just because the Predators get an A today doesn't mean it's going to work out that way. But here is what Rachel Kryshak wrote at ESPN.com. Again, she gave the Predators an A for their draft. She said, quote, Nashville's first round was excellent as they drafted highly skilled players with top-of-the-lineup ceilings in Wyatt Cullen and Tommy Blyle. Blyle represented tremendous value at number 31 with elite offensive upside because of his skating and puck-moving ability. Dmitry Borachev, goaltender, is high-end value in the third round, too. The late-round selections were nothing to write home about, but the value the team extracted with its first few selections cannot be overstated. There is a decent chance that the Predators drafted 3 NHL players and 2 potential stars. That is exactly the type of start the Predators needed under new GM Chris McFarland.
0: Then you have the Athletic this year. Same guy, Corey.
2: Corey Prodman.
0: Yeah, Prodman. He gives them a C.
2: A C plus.
0: C plus.
2: Yes.
0: And he points out the undersize of, you know, Tommy Blyle. Blyle, excuse me.
2: Yes.
0: Being undersized, yet mobile and smart. And then obviously Wyatt Cullen, an elite skilled winger. So it just, it depends. But, and then you go on another website and it says they've done a masterful class at drafting, and it's like
2: it's all in the eye exactly. of the beholder.
0: It's like, where are you leading your fan base? Because one person said, "Hey, hi," and then the other two people said, "This is the class that is going to return the Nashville Predators back to the Stanley Cup Finals."
2: But Willie, I think the key takeaway here is the Predators are banking on skill. They are taking it was Barry Trotz who said he wanted the Predator scouts to find players who can take butts out of seats. Mm-hmm. And we'll see if he did that, because a lot of the players he drafted aren't ready for the NHL yet, such as Ryker Lee. Brady Martin got a cup of coffee in the NHL early last season, but we haven't really seen Brady Martin in the NHL. So we'll see if Trotz got some of those players. McFarland seems to be along the same track. He wants to take shots at high-ceiling players. And maybe those players have low floors. Maybe Wyatt Cullen, his skill doesn't translate to the NHL. And maybe the pick won't work. But you're taking a shot. And I think Predators fans can appreciate that.
1: Especially when you look at the last 10 years or so, where they have produced a lot of NHL players, but not the jump out of your seat difference makers that you need a couple of them. You're going to have way more busts than hits in general with the draft, but it's important every few years that you really find somebody that is going to be a key player for you for a long time. And they go on different tracks. Luke Evangelista was not a ballyhoed pick at all. He was a second rounder. I didn't hear much hype about him. And then the next year, I think it was, he had like a 50-goal year going back to junior, and all of a sudden you're like, wait a minute, they got a prospect here. So there's a long path between now and what you're going to see a guy look like in 4 or 5 years when you figure out what you have. And they just moved on from two guys that they picked in the first round 5 years ago, LaRue and Svechkov, who they have determined the ceiling at this stage of their career wasn't worth keeping, and they went for two guys that are more established and a little bit older.
2: Craig says, Adam can just never be happy for the Predators. We know we have no idea what these players are, but you take an A when you can get it. I mean, someone from The Athletic gave them a C+ for the same draft. My point is, I'm not telling you can't be excited. I just think it's foolhardy when people grade drafts right after the draft is over. Nobody knows what these players are going to become. Again, as I mentioned a couple of times, go back to 2021. You might have been happy with a B from The Athletic in the Predators draft. As Willie just said, two of the players drafted in the first round are no longer on the team. So things change rapidly in this business. 615-737-1025. A bit of NBA breaking news. The Memphis Grizzlies are trading Ja Morant. The Grizzlies have traded or are trading Ja Morant to the Portland Trailblazers for Jeremy Grant and Chris Murray. This according to Shams Charania of ESPN. The Memphis Grizzlies are trading Ja Morant to the Portland Trailblazers for Jeremy Grant and Chris Murray. 615-737-1025. We'll continue to take your reaction on the Predators draft. Plus, the Predators did make another trade today. We'll talk about that coming up next as well. 615-737-1025. Willie Donick, Derek Mason, Adam Vingan. We are broadcasting from the Busy Bee Plumbing, Heating, and Air Conditioning, Game Nashville Studios, home of the $99 yearly Beehive membership, where the buzz is always about great service.
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0: D-Mace, Vingen and Donick, 102.5 The Game. Willie Donick, Derek Mason, Adam Vingen here with you. Breaking NBA news before we went to break, because I know there are a lot of Grizzlies fans out there. The Grizzlies have traded Ja Morant to the Portland Trailblazers for Jeremy Grant and Chris Murray, according to ESPN's Shams Charania. That young core, that young promising core of Morant, Desmond Bane, and Jaren Jackson is no more in Memphis. So I don't know too much about the games of Jeremy Grant and Chris Murray, but at first blush, this sort of feels like the NHL equivalent of a cap dump. Like, let's just get rid of Ja Morant and take what we can get.
1: Yeah, he is. He's phased out of their plans. It has nothing to do with his ability to play the game of basketball. It has everything to do with outside of basketball. But yeah, they were just trying to get rid of a guy that wasn't good in their mind for the organization anymore. And they got back, you know, Jeremy Grant, who's often injured, but he put up 18 points last year. And then Chris Murray's just a role player at best. But they are rebuilding this Memphis team. I think they're trying to change the perception of the team.
0: It's an end of an era in Memphis as Ja Morant is being traded to the Portland Trailblazers. Speaking of trades, the Predators have been active on the trade market in the past week and a half or so. And this morning, they made another trade with the Vancouver Canucks, acquiring Nils Höglander for a 2029 third round draft pick. And the story of Nils Höglander, he's got an umlaut in his name, which makes it difficult to pronounce. But good thing I have a professional broadcaster and Willie Donick nearby to help me with the pronunciation. Nils Höglander. See, I even messed it up despite practicing it multiple times during the break. Höglander has been in the NHL for parts of six seasons. He's had four head coaches in parts of six seasons. The Canucks were an absolute mess this past season. Worst team in the NHL. But Höglander has shown promise. The year the Canucks played the Predators in the first round of the playoffs, Höglander had 24 goals that season. But over the past two seasons, he's totaled 10 in 110 games. He's dealt with injuries. He only appeared in 38 games last season. It feels like he's sort of like we were just talking about with Ja Morant. It feels like Höglander is being phased out of the Canucks' plans. But here is a simple way of describing Höglander, courtesy of the minds at J Fresh Hockey. I like J Fresh Hockey, at J Fresh Hockey on X. Nils Höglander, acquired by Nashville, is a two-way winger with good hands who's had trouble producing and getting minutes since his fluke, their word, 24-goal season in 2023-2024. Undersized, but not afraid to mix it up. And to me, Willie, what this is simply the Predators buying low on a distressed asset in Höglander, who, if I recall correctly, was a second-round pick
2: correct
0: in his draft year. Again, had a 24-goal season a couple of years ago. They are buying low. They are hoping that they can build him back up. He's under contract for two more years.
2: Two more years
0: at $3 million per year. So you're not breaking the bank. To me, he slots in as a third-line player. And if you look at the Predators' projected third line right now, which could feature players acquired by the team in the past week and a half, 2 weeks, Ross Colton, Jack Drury, Nils Höglander, that line could be a pain in the ass to play against every night if you're a Predators opponent. But your thoughts, Willie, on the acquisition of Nils Höglander today?
2: Well, they took the third-round pick from 2029 that they got in the Jack Drury trade and then flipped it to Vancouver for Höglander. So basically, the net result is you get Höglander and Drury for Zach LaRue and Fedor Svechkov. So two 21, 22-year-olds go out, and those guys were at the stage of their career, first-round picks, nice NHL players, but the Predators are at the point where they don't want to put them as permanent pieces on the roster right now. In other words, they can't send them to Milwaukee without having them pass through waivers. They're probably too good to get through waivers. So you want to get something for them. So those guys move on. You have a lot of other prospects on the way up that you can yo-yo up and down to Milwaukee, which is an important part of the equation. And you replace those two guys with Hoglander and Drury, guys who are right in the age range that the Predators are looking for, the mid-20s, 25, 26 years old. And as you said, they're not super expensive, but they're established. I would say it is a correct term to say that the 24-goal season by Hoglander 2 years ago was a little fluky. He shot 20%. And there's always a handful of guys that just have that for a particular year, but that's really a tough thing to sustain. So is he a 20-goal scorer? I don't think so. But could he score 12 to 15 in the right role and do other things? Because it sounds stupid because it's about the score at the end of the day. But there are role players that help you win even if they don't score more than 10 or 12 goals. And Hoglander, they like his tenacity. They like his ability to forecheck. He's quicker. So they think he will be able to fit. And I do think it's an important point to reiterate that you pointed out. Adam, last year, Vancouver was in a complete tailspin. They traded Quinn Hughes. They had a new coach. And Hoglander was injured and didn't even play until December. So last year was kind of a lost year. So I would not look at his stats from last year and read too much into that. I think he's much more of a player that's kind of in between the 24-goal season 2 years ago and the 8-goal season, or 3 years ago, and then 8-goal season 2 years ago. Would you say, Adam, like at 10, 12 goals, third-line player, maybe fourth-line is realistic for him?
0: Yes.
2: But that's an upgrade on what they're moving out. They're trying to get better on the margins.
0: And one thing to note, as you mentioned, Willie, just to emphasize that, the Predators have already made 4 trades under Chris McFarland. The ages of the players he has acquired for the team, 29, 26, 25, and 25. And those...
2: That's not a coincidence.
0: And those 4 players, Ross Colton, who's 29, Jack Drury, who's 26, Adam Edstrom, acquired from the Rangers during the draft, is 25, and Niels Hoglander is also 25. By the way, Adam Edstrom, 6'7", yeah, 232 pounds. So basically Michael McCarron in build.
2: And he is Swedish, but no relation to David Edstrom, who was one of the key pieces to the
0: it must Jaroslava be a common Scarf. It must be a common name in Sweden.
2: Oh, no question.
0: Like
2: about
0: Johnson
2: it.
0: Or Smith here in the United States. But the four players McFarland has acquired, and we can talk about how impactful these players will be because it varies. But 29, 26, and 2 25-year-olds. And as you said, Willie, that is not an accident because on his first day meeting with all of us, Chris McFarland acknowledged that there is a big gap in the age ranges of this Predators team. You've got the 30-somethings, Forsberg, Saros, Stamkos, O'Reilly, Yossi. You've got the young 20-somethings, the up-and-comers, Matthew Wood, that group. Other than Luke Evangelista, you were missing a lot of players in that 24, 25, 26 range. And now you've got a handful more of those players. So McFarland is being, what's the word I'm looking for here? He's emphasizing though that age group. So when free agency opens on Wednesday, and we'll talk about free agency either tomorrow, and we'll definitely talk about it on Wednesday because Wednesday is free agency day, the Predators are not going to go out and sign a 34-year-old. Like they've got enough of those. But he is targeting players in that age range. Again, if you want to argue about whether Niels Hoglander can be an impact player for the Predators, we can have that argument because he's probably a third liner at best. But at least the Predators are replenishing that group, which so desperately needed it.
2: Well, he's played more games. So let's just look at it as Drury basically replaces Svechkov on the roster, even though Drury, I would say, is more like a Colton Sissons, Michael McCarron, Eric Halla kind of blend. Would you agree?
0: Yes.
2: And I think the same is true of Colton. he's a guy who can play center or wing, so he's versatile, and he has some of those same characteristics. So you're getting that. These are all ingredients that they traded out the door last year, and then they felt like Svechkov really wasn't at a spot. At least that's how they feel now. Svechkov, and I'm rooting for him, man. Nobody is friendlier, more fun than Svechkov. You want to see, from an individual standpoint, him do well. But the Predators felt like he is not ready to – he is not that established. And so they're getting more guys that have played more and more established. They've done it at the level, and they're in the age range that you're looking for. And then Hoglander, I think, gives you a little bit more. He's not a penalty killer, I've noticed. I looked at his numbers. That's the one thing I was curious about. But other than that, he gives you a lot of what Zach LaRue is supposed to end up being. He's not as much of, like, what did you call LaRue? Kind of like affectionately a rat.
0: Yes.
2: Right? I don't think Hoglander is that kind of player, but he's a tenacious forechecker that's got a little bit of skill that you hope could chip in offensively, but also help drive play and possession.
0: 615-737-1025. The Predators made another trade earlier today, acquiring Nils Hoglander. I'm going to practice that. Nils Hoglander from the Vancouver Canucks for a 2029 third-round draft pick. Chris McFarland's fourth trade already for a player since becoming GM and president of hockey operations of the Nashville Predators. 615-737-1025. Coming up next, there was a list that came out last week on NFL playmaking groups. And I think Derek Mason feels like the Titans were disrespected. We'll discuss that coming up next. 615-737-1025. Willie Donick, Derek Mason, Adam Vingan, 1025 The Game.
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18: Good afternoon. I'm Connor Newt with your Game Center update. The end of an era in Memphis as the Grizzlies are trading Ja Morant to the Portland Trailblazers for a return of Jeremy Grant and Chris Mert. The two-time All-Star last season played in 20 games, averaging 19.5 points per game, as well as 8.1 assists and 3.3 rebounds. The Grizzlies will now focus on centralizing their rebuild plans around number 3 overall pick, Cameron Boozen. Breaking news from the Nashville Predators as they have made a trade for left winger Niles Hoglander from the Vancouver Canucks for a 2029 third round pick via the Colorado Avalanche. Hoglander is 25 and last year played 38 games for the Canucks, scoring 2 goals, having 3 assists, and 5 points on the year with a -4 plus minus. Heartbreaking news from the Tennessee Titans today as former running back Chris Johnson has announced that he is medically diagnosed with ALS. ALS affects nerve cells in the brain and spinal cord and is a progressive disease, meaning the muscles will cramp up and eventually not work. While there is no cure for ALS, various therapies and medications can help manage symptoms and improve the quality of life. For the Tennessee Titans, Johnson most notably had 358 carries for 2,006 yards and 14 touchdowns in 2009. Johnson had stints with the New York Jets, the Arizona Cardinals, and retired with the Baltimore Ravens, totaling 9,500 yards and 55 touchdowns throughout his career.
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27: Why not?
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3: 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We are the Game Nashville

0: Hagan and Connor Newt here with you. We just received word that tomorrow on the program, a special Tuesday appearance by Sportsnet NHL insider Elliot Freeman, our final chat with Elliot for the hockey season.
1: The season finale
0: of Elliot Freeman on D-Mace, Vin Gidendonick, tomorrow at 5, because free agency is on Wednesday, and then Elliot is dumping his phone in the lake for like 2 months, because he's going to be off from July 2nd through sometime in September. So we will have Elliot one more time to preview free agency tomorrow at 5. Remember, Matt Cullen, former Predators forward, father of 10th overall draft pick Wyatt Cullen, will join us in about 20 minutes as we look back at Friday's first round of the NHL draft. I'm sure the two of you saw the pictures circulating on social media over the weekend of Matt Cullen as a member of the Predators on the ice in a game more than 10 years ago with his three sons, including Wyatt, who famously grew 5 inches this past season, went from 5'8 to 6'1.
2: Man.
0: But it is, we'll have to ask Matt about that picture just because of how big his son has gotten, especially recently. But again, Matt Cullen coming up in about 15, 20 minutes. But I do want to take a moment to talk about the Tennessee Titans. Last week, Bill Barnwell of ESPN.com did his annual ranking of all 32 NFL teams based on their offensive playmakers, wide receivers, running backs, and tight ends. And in this year's edition, the Tennessee Titans ranked 25th out of 32. It's an improvement year over year from last year when they were last, 32nd in the league. So they move up 7 spots from 32nd to 25. But there's something in here that Derek Mason feels is disrespectful. So Barnwell, as you might imagine, highlights Carnell Tate, mm-hmm. Wandale Robinson, the returning Calvin Ridley. But there's a part at the bottom that doesn't sit well with Derek Mason. Bill Barnwell writes, quote, "Of course, if the three wideouts don't perform, meaning Robinson, Tate, and Ridley, there's not much behind them. Elik Iemanar and Chim Dike were overmatched in starting roles a year ago. The Titans replaced Chigakonkwo with blocking tight end Daniel Bellinger, and nominal receiving tight end Gunnar Helm averaged just over eight yards per catch as a rookie. Tony Pollard continues to soldier on as an eminently solid veteran back, but the Titans need Tate to develop quickly to give this offense some much-needed star power." Derek, you are hung up on this sentence. "Of course, if the three wideouts don't perform, there's not much behind them. Elik Iemanar and Chim Dike were overmatched in starting roles a year ago. Why does that bother you so?"
2: First, you know, yes, Tate has to hit. Hell, he was the 5th pick in the draft. He needs to hit. So that's not saying something that everyone else isn't saying, because automatically he bolsters your pass-catching unit tremendously if he does hit, being that he was drafted so high. So that's a no-brainer. I look at the guys behind the top three. I think it's going to be more about whether Calvin Ridley can stay healthy or not. That's going in. If he's going to sort of have these hiccups that he's been prone to have with the Titans over the last couple of years, where he gets the dropsies. So that, more than anything, I think I'm more worried about is how, you know, one, he stay healthy, meaning Calvin Ridley, and then two, does he have that period within the season where he's having the dropsies? Because even though I think Tate will become the lead dog, I think it's going to be critical at the beginning that Calvin Ridley is that constant professional, that constant guy, that consistent guy each and every week. That's what your quarterback needs, especially from a veteran guy like that. But then he sort of went behind those guys. And for him to just say, for Barnwell to just say, well, they don't have much behind them, I think that's the lazy approach. You had to understand, these two individuals came in being fourth and fifth round picks. They were not expected to have the contribution that they end up having during the season. That's not what the Titans expected. One of them maybe to come in and spell, but not both of them. So both of them had to be thrust into a situation where it's not advantageous for a rookie, especially when you're dealing with a rookie with a first year head coach, an offensive coordinator that's second year head coach at the time, offensive coordinator that's the second year head coach that isn't good. So you expect them to go in there. The quarterback is struggling. The offensive line is struggling. And also, because of all of that, the wide receivers behind them are struggling. If you look at their numbers, those two stay consistent through the whole season. There was not this tremendous high and this tremendous low. They stay consistent based upon the targets that they were getting. Now, I think one of them had a lot of targets in the last game of the season, but based upon what went on during the season, I thought that they remained consistent players and were developing. Now you take two guys that were not supposed to play much, if at all. They get some experience. They know what this league is about. Now you put them in their second year. They know what to work on. A new offensive coordinator, a guy that knows what he's doing, and a guy that has proven that he knows how to put together an offense. So you put that all together with a second year quarterback. I think their numbers behind the guys that are frontline guys are going to be better than what they were last year. Now, if they don't get the opportunity, it's not because I think they're not good. It's because the guys in the front line are doing so well that they're not going to get as many reps as they did the previous season. But no way do I go into a season thinking, man, if these frontline guys, they ain't got, nothing. And I ain't even spoke about Gunnar Helm, because I think Gunnar Helm, too, was put in a situation where he had to play a little bit more than what they expected. But even in that, he, like DK, like Elliott, they stayed consistent. Was it these big numbers? No, but they stayed consistent and they stayed developing. So I look for this year for those guys to take another step. That's why I think many in the building are so high on this room. It's not just because of the three frontline guys. It's what's behind them, what they've seen on film, that makes them think that we have a complete receiving core. We haven't had that in a very long time.
1: I don't know what to expect from Calvin Ridley. I think that's a complete wild card.
2: Yeah, that's the question mark to me.
1: So a lot is going to ride on what role he's going to take.
2: We haven't had that in a very long time.
1: I don't know what to expect from Calvin Ridley. I think that's a complete wild card.
2: Yeah, that's the question mark to me.
1: So a lot is going to ride on what role he's going to take. But for the other guys, I'd liken it from what

0: is hopefully a benefit for having gone through the fire and the exploratory phase of we don't have much. We got to throw you out there. We're going to play you every week. So they got a great evaluation on those guys, and they're not nothing. They've been out there. It's just sometimes hard to decide, like, what is a guy going to look like in that situation on a team that's better? And so I would think if you can bump them down and they find the right role, then you could have a reasonably good wide receiver room.
1: They don't need those guys, Alec and DK, to be 17 game starters. They don't need them to be. What they need from those guys, and it may not, when you say you don't have much behind them, what they need those guys for is for when the front line guys get tired. We got a little package here. Or those guys may go down for a game. You got to come in.
0: Yeah, so it's good depth.
1: There's not much behind them.
0: Those guys started last year.
1: They produced at times. Listen, was it a 1,000-yard season or anything close to it? No. But if you paid attention to this team, I don't think you would have got many 1,000-yard receivers within this offense in a way they were playing.
0: They were a mess.
1: Exactly. So when I look at the guys behind the front line guys, Ridley, Tate, and Robinson, I see two guys, and it's probably even, three or four, but I really see two guys that is going to find their role within this team, and Daboll is going to do a good job in making sure that he works on their strengths and do the things that they're capable of doing at a high level. He's going to work on that. And those, you're going to see a difference in Alec, one. I think you're going to see a difference in DK, but he's just an all-around player. But I think you're going to see a difference in Alec and how he approaches it. And I think he's going to end up being that surprise guy at the end of the season.
0: I also like him. I think he really undersells Helm to me. I think Helm could be a significant player in the offense if he finds his role in this, because I don't know how this offense is going to look, who's going to get what role, but Helm can play, I think, as a pass catcher.
1: It's how does Daboll use his tight ends? And
0: yes.
1: I don't think he's like a tight end in his offense. I don't think ever has, or was he there with Gronk in New England? But he wasn't an offensive coordinator then, so it didn't matter. Was he in New England, Daboll? I think he was.
2: Briefly.
1: Yeah, briefly. But he wasn't an OC. He was a wide receivers coach or something like that. But we just don't know how Daboll is going to use the tight ends in his offense. And it may, the lack of production may not be because Helm can't play. It just may be because how they use the tight ends within the offense.
2: Let me correct the record. Daboll spent 11 seasons over two stints with the Patriots from 2000 to 2006 and 2013 to through 2016.
1: What was it, tight ends coach? Or
2: he was tight ends coach for his final three seasons in New England, 2014 through 2016.
1: Yeah, so it just depends on how they're going to use the tight end within his offense, but I think he's still going to be productive. And I think they got them a good tight end, a good young tight end in Gunnar Helm. But the guys behind Ridley and Tate and Robinson, I think they're going to be fine given their opportunities.
2: 615-737-1025. Coming up next, former Predators forward Matt Cullen will join the program. His son Wyatt was drafted 10th overall by the Predators this past Friday in the NHL draft. We'll catch up with Matt and learn more about Wyatt coming up next. 615-737-1025. Willie Donick, Derek Mason, Adam Vingan, 1025 The Game.
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16: D-Mace, Vingen and Donick, 102.5 The Game, Willie Donick, Derek Mason, Adam Vingen here with you. We are pleased to be joined by our next guest. Let's go to our phone line, driven by Wilson County, Hyundai.com, and welcome in former Predators forward, veteran of more than 1,500 NHL games, three-time Stanley Cup winner, Matt Cullen joins the program. Hello, Matt. Thank you for joining us. How are you?
0: Hey, great. How you doing?
16: We're doing well. Thank you so much for joining us. I know you've been on the interview circuit over the past few days talking about your son, Wyatt, being drafted to the NHL by the Predators 10th overall on Friday night. Now that you've had the weekend to process everything, has it sunk in that your son has realized a dream?
0: Yeah, it has been nice to have a couple of days to kind of just enjoy it a little bit. And we're thrilled for him. You know, he's our middle son, and it's just been really fun to watch his path. And this past weekend at the draft was just one of those lifetime experiences, and we were just so happy for him. And then, of course, just going to a place that we're really familiar with and know a lot of people and have a lot of relationships, it was just extra special. So, yeah, it was great. Overall, it's just been awesome.
16: There is a picture circulating on social media, I'm sure you've seen it, of you on the ice before a Predators game when you played here about 10 years ago, your three boys by your side. Wyatt comes up to about your elbow, and now he has shot up to 6'1". After recently undergoing a major growth spurt, for those who don't know, Wyatt grew 5 inches year over year from 5'8" to 6'1". What were the challenges for Wyatt in terms of his development as he grew so quickly, and how did you and he work through that?
0: Yeah, it's an interesting question. It was a process for him, you know, so he goes to the U.S. development team, and it's a 2-year commitment. And he was, you know, 5'6" or 5'7" when he started there. And so, you know, you jump up and you're playing junior hockey as a 15-year-old. And so it was quite a leap for him. And, I had a lot of reservations going into it, to be honest, just worried about his size, but he figured out a way to navigate, you know, playing at that level. And it wasn't easy, but he learned how to handle some difficulties and had to make a lot of changes in his game. And, you know, the timing of his growth was about perfect. You know, he grew a lot last summer. But with that, there's always the coordination stuff. You know, he was always a really highly skilled, smaller player. And then as he grew, you know, the feet and the hands don't always match up together, you know, as you're growing. So he put in a lot of work last summer, and that's kind of the thing that I'm most proud of is how much he worked at it. And kind of had to spend a lot of time getting the feet and the hands working together again. And then he dealt with some injury stuff early in the year, you know, most likely because of growing so much and so fast. So yeah, he had to deal with a lot, but you know, ultimately when he finally got his feet back underneath him and came back from his injury, he was able to kind of show what he could do. And you know what, like as a parent, you kind of see all these things, and it makes it extra special when he is drafted at that spot, and it just, you're so proud of him because you know everything that he went through.
16: Both Wyatt and one of your other sons, Brooks, will be joining you at the University of Minnesota this season. You are the director of player development there. How do you balance being coach and being dad? I can imagine that can get tricky sometimes.
0: Yeah, for sure. I've been able to, since I retired, that was kind of the one thing. I just set a lot of things aside so that I could be with the boys. And, you know, they gave up a lot. They had some great experiences, so it's not like they gave up that much. But I was never around their hockey as young kids. So when I retired, I was like, you know what, I'm just going to make that a priority. As long as they want me around their hockey, I'll be around it. And so we've developed a great relationship through it all, and I've coached their teams all the way up. So, you know, like there's always some things that you have to deal with that dynamic. But I think overall it's been really good. I enjoy coaching and I really enjoy helping kids. Truthfully, it's the only thing I've ever done my whole life is hockey. So I love sharing my experiences with kids, and I do really enjoy coaching. So when the opportunity came up to jump in with Minnesota and continue helping the boys, but also help these other guys, the rest of the team at a higher level, it was kind of a cool opportunity. And there's always that dynamic, but I think it's something that we'll be able to navigate. And I enjoy the coaching side of it a lot.
10: Now, Matt, what was the days leading up like for you and your family? And I know on draft day, I'm sure it was a little bit more intense, but what was it like leading up to that? And then once you saw that your son was getting drafted by the Predators, what were sort of the first words that you and him had after that?
0: Yeah, it was, you know, the one thing he had worked towards and hoped for was to be drafted in the top 10. I mean, every kid wants that, whatever. So, but it was something that he was really hoping for. So you know, like the day leading up to it is a lot of sitting around waiting, and it's something that's completely out of your control. So there's some nerves, and he was probably more nervous than I've seen him in just about any setting, actually. But we had our whole family there, so we were able to kind of spend some time hanging out and just try to keep his mind off it. But when he was picked, you know, first of all in the top 10, that was just a huge kind of lifelong goal for him. So he was so excited. And then with the Nashville connection and the memories he had there, it was actually just, it added so much to it. So he was so excited. I don't think I've ever seen him so happy. It was awesome as a parent to see it.
17: Matt Cullen is our guest, former Nashville Predator and a longtime veteran of the NHL, 1,516 games in his career. His son, Wyatt, just drafted by the Predators in the first round last Friday. Matt, I'm curious, take me back, best you can remember. You know, I'm trying to bring the picture to life, but the day-to-day with the three boys when you're in Nashville, like I had a dad, a friend of mine, pass along. He can recall your boys playing in the little youth league. I mean, super young at the time, but just zipping around. They were noticeable at the time. But what was the day-to-day when you're a couple years in Nashville?
0: Yeah, you know, we had the two great years there. You know, so they were around the rink a lot. I think if I remember right, they were going to Franklin Road Academy, maybe. We were living down kind of in the Brentwood area. So they would have some school, but they did a lot of different hockey stuff. They played in different, I know they skated over at A Game when that was up and running, and they had some great skills coaches and some guys that would, they played in some leagues there. Yeah, I mean, they just had a great life there. They did the school and they played a ton of hockey, and there was all kinds of leagues, winter, spring, summer, whatever. Like whenever we were there, it felt like they were on the ice. And my wife was always so good at getting the boys to the rink, and they would skate after our practices sometimes, you know, whether it was at Centennial or down at Bridgestone. And, I mean, they were just always at the rink, and it was just kind of our life. You know, my wife was an athlete and she loved having the boys at the rink, and she knew how much I enjoyed having them at the rink. So it was great. We just had such a great experience. Yeah, they in all the leagues. I don't remember exactly that well. I do remember I was looking back at some pictures of when they were playing youth hockey in Nashville. It was kind of fun.
17: Matt, you know, you part of the team for the Minnesota Golden Gophers. I'm curious how you look at the college game now, because from the Predators' perspective, I'm sure they want Wyatt to develop and advance his game to where he can make it to Nashville sooner than later. But at the same time, you're matching development with the team needing to win at the college level. So what are you seeing from the college game? Because you experienced that yourself way back in the day.
0: Yeah, you know, college has gotten so much better, I guess, as a level. It's gotten older and more difficult to play in just because it's, you know, you now are bringing kids in from the CHL and from the U.S. And so it's become so much more competitive. So it's an outstanding league for developing. It's kind of that great step between junior hockey and pro hockey. And yeah, so for him, it's going to be a real push. Like for all these guys, like going into college, coming out of the junior level, is an excellent step. And you see it a lot now. A kid like Porter Martone, for example, was drafted really high. He went and played at Michigan State last year, had an excellent year. Jumped into Philly and was a huge impact player for them in the playoffs. And so, yeah, I mean, it's a great step. It's a big step. He's young, you know, with his age, he should be going into his senior year of high school. So he's young. He's kind of fast forward in some things, but I think it's a challenge that he's going to love. It's like I said, it's a great league. It's as close to pro hockey as you're going to get. And, so the development is really good. You get, you know, lots of training and weight training during the weeks, and they play their games on the weekends. So you get a lot of development opportunity during the week, and the games are ultra competitive. So, yeah, it's a great step for these guys. A kid like Wyatt, especially, who needs to put on some muscle and some meat, it's the perfect level for him to step into, I think.
17: D-Mace and I, as dads, you can remember the kids going off to college. I'm curious, are the brothers going to be roommates, or are they going to be separate on the same hall? How is that going to work?
0: Yeah, they were just in Minnesota here. They had like a 3-week training window before the draft with their team, and they were roommates. So yeah, there were some funny stories coming out of that. I don't know. We'll see. I gotta see, let the dust settle on that and see how they navigated. But yeah, it's kind of fun. They all three of the boys are really close, and they spend their summers together training and skating. So it's fun. It was actually probably my favorite part of the whole draft, was seeing how excited the two brothers were for him. It was really cool, rewarding as a dad watching it. But yeah, we'll have to see on that.
17: let that play out. I was curious with the growth spurt thing. Did you see it coming? Did you have an inkling that he could move up? That's such a rare thing. But you know, some people, you can do research these days, I guess, to see how tall your son's going to be. That type of thing. Did you see it coming?
0: You know, like, not really. Like, we had, like, in our family, we had a few family members that were kind of on that same track, that were kind of late bloomers. I was a little bit of a late bloomer myself, not to that extent, but, you know, you just don't ever really know. I mean, you could start seeing some signs there his first year at the development program, so a couple of years ago. So you're like, oh, well, hopefully he grows. And you just don't really know, you know. And looking back on it, it's one of those things that you're kind of like, if you have to learn to play the game at a pretty high level as a small guy, you know, you learn how to navigate traffic and how to make quicker plays and be smart. I mean, it kind of helps your hockey sense. And so when you do get that growth spurt, man, you got something pretty special there, I think. But yeah, we didn't really, you didn't really know, but we were happy it came. I'll tell you that. He was.
17: the U.S. development program, of course, with the U.S. winning the gold and the junior teams have done so well over the last few years. What do you think is the best attribute of the experience there?
0: Yeah, I think there's a couple. Like, first of all, like the training, like in the gym for these kids as they go through these periods of, like, you know, they're young kids and they're going through those years of growth. The off-ice training is awesome. I mean, they do such a good job. They train every day. They train really hard. So you do get a lot stronger, faster, bigger. The coaching is excellent. The competition level is really high, so it's difficult. But probably, like, the biggest thing for these kids as they go through their career, I think, is, like, they have to learn how to handle adversity. They're all coming from places where they're the best player on their team. And you make this team, and now you're competing every day with the best players in the country. But on top of that, you happen to play against kids that are much older and bigger and stronger. And so you go games without getting points, and you go games where you don't even get close to a win. And so learning how to kind of handle adversity and kind of just dig in and learn how to work through that stuff, I think probably for those kids that look back on it, that's one of the biggest things that they get out of it, and kind of develop a thick skin and kind of a little bit more resilience as a person, I think.
10: We'll talk with Matt Cullen, former Nashville Predator forward, played over 1,500 games in the National Hockey League. Now, Matt, I've always told people about my son, he's the best parts of me. He's not the bad parts. Mm-hmm. He's all the best parts of me. What part is it that you see about your son on the ice that you think, man, that's just like me back when I was his age?
0: That's a good question. Yeah, I mean, his skill level is beyond what I had. I would just say, I mean, he's a really driven kid. His exterior, you wouldn't know it. Probably he's a pretty calm, level-headed, even kid, but he's such a competitor. It's just, he's got an inner drive that is probably, I guess that maybe is what helped me to play as long as I did. And I think when I look at him, he doesn't take no for an answer. And he's a kid that if things don't go well, he'll just get back to work and find a way to make it work. That's probably what I'm most proud of with him. And that's probably what gets me the most excited about his future is I just know he's going to find a way to make it work no matter what. And yeah, so I guess that's probably that. I mean, the skill stuff and the skating is beyond what I was as a player, which is exciting for him. So I can't claim any of that. I'll give the athleticism to my wife. She's a pretty good athlete. So, but yeah, that's probably what I would say.
16: Matt, before we let you go, and I hesitate to mention this because Predators fans listening will probably be upset with me, but you were on the ice when Patrick Hornquist scored the Stanley Cup clinching goal for the Penguins in Game 6. Yeah. Against the Predators at Bridgestone Arena back in 2017. What do you remember about celebrating that with Wyatt and the rest of your family?
0: Yeah, I mean, for us, it was a huge accomplishment. Obviously, like, you know, being in Pittsburgh were some pretty fun experiences. It was a back-to-back Stanley Cup. So that was, I mean, for us, it was so meaningful. And for me, those were 2 years. You know, when I finished in Nashville the 2 years prior, I actually thought my career was going to be done. And so those were kind of those years in Pittsburgh where it felt like a gift. I wasn't ever expecting to play that long. And so we ended up going to Pittsburgh and it worked out and we won a cup and then we won another one. So they were just like, honestly, those 2 years were years that were bonus years that we didn't feel like we were expecting. And so, yeah, I mean, it was a great experience. The boys were old enough to really, really understand what was going on and appreciate it. And they were all in on it, living and dying with every game. So, I mean, experiences that a lot of kids don't get. So they were, you know, looking back on it, it was so special to do that with the kids. And it was bittersweet, obviously, being in Nashville. I had so many close friendships and loved the city and the fans were insane. It was like going to that building was crazy. The whole thing was awesome. It was a little bittersweet with some of the friendships we had, but overall for our family, it was just, those are some memories that you just hang on to forever.
16: Former Predators forward Matt Cullen has been our guest on D-Mace. Vingan and Donick, Matt's son Wyatt, was chosen by the Predators with the 10th overall pick last Friday. Matt, it was great to catch up. Congratulations to your family, and I'm sure we'll catch up soon as we watch Wyatt develop.
0: Absolutely. Thanks. Good talking to you guys.
16: 615-737-1025. Sorry to bring up some bad memories, Predators fans. But
17: I mean, you get it in there late. Like, everybody's feeling great, smiling. Exactly. Hey, what a great interview.
16: Well,
17: this is
16: awesome. I will tell you this.
17: It's like the record scratching of the needle.
16: I went onto Getty Images because I wanted to see if there was a picture of Matt and Wyatt and the rest of his family on the ice at Bridgestone Arena celebrating the Stanley Cup in 2017. And the first picture that popped up was Matt Cullen directly in front of Pecorine celebrating Patrick Hornquist's Stanley Cup winning goal. So
17: I still feel like they had an argument for goaltender interference there. And especially in the context of the Predators really scored a goal earlier in that game that got waved off because of just the
16: intent to blow.
17: I was like, I was just thinking, the human element. I was like, you could make up for this. You could balance it out. You took a goal off the board for Nashville. You can have a borderline call go against Pittsburgh, and we're still 0-0.
10: What?
17: No such wish.
16: 615-737-1025. By the way, one texter says, ask Matt Cullen if he thought Philip Forsberg was offsides in game one.
17: I forgot
16: to bring it up. We're going to reminisce about
17: salt
16: something.
17: In the wound.
16: We are going to reminisce about something that happened 10 years ago today during the 5 o'clock hour, but I did not get that in with Matt. But we appreciate Matt joining us. We'll react to what he had to say. You can as well. 615-737-1025. We are broadcasting from the Busy Bee Plumbing, Heating, and Air Conditioning Game Nashville Studios, home of the $99 yearly Beehive membership, where the buzz is always about great service.
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18: I'm Fox 17 Chief Meteorologist Katie Morgan. The extreme heat continues for the week ahead. Highs through Thursday around 100 degrees with heat index values around 110. Little to no relief in the overnights with lows around 80.
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10: Hey, if you've lived in Middle Tennessee for any time, then you've seen how wild our weather can be from winter storms, tornadoes, to flooding. 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
16: D-Mace, Vingan, and Donick, 102.5 The Game. One texter says, who's in charge of the music today? I acknowledge your wrestling themes. That would be Connor Newt. The theme, Connor?
21: Night of Champions winners.
16: Night of Champions winners from over the weekend. So getting your wrestling fix on this hot Monday. Ugh, it's so gross outside. I walked outside this morning and immediately my glasses were fogged up instantaneously. It's that time of the year. Stay safe, stay cool. We really appreciate Matt Cullen joining the program. He played for the Predators near the end of his 1,500 plus game career in the NHL, and his son Wyatt drafted by the Predators 10th overall. Wyatt Cullen, by the way, just coming off the ice at Predators development camp. First day of practice was today. And Willie Donick, you will be calling the Predators development camp scrimmage on Friday.
17: Oh. Yes, it's always a pleasure to do that. And I think just based on where the franchise is and where the prospect pool is, this will be one of the more noteworthy ones. I can remember a few years ago when they got Seth Jones. And you kind of had this feeling, Seth Jones is going to go right into the NHL. Like, everybody wanted to see him. And that's been a little over a decade. They've had a couple other exciting groups, but I think this might be, especially given that Igor Sorin is here. I didn't know, he's been here before, right after he got drafted, but being in the KHL, I can see him saying, I'm just going to stay in Russia. But he came over. Like, I think that's a great sign of how bad he wants to be a Predator to start next year. He's going to go to the KHL, I believe, and play out the final year of his contract there. But you're going to see the top guys on the ice. Pretty much they're all here. So that's including the guys they just drafted.
16: The Future Stars game is at 10:30 a.m. Friday at Ford Ice Center Bellevue. We will be broadcasting that game live here on 102.5 The Game. Willie Donick on the call.
17: C-Mace and I will be doing the stream on the website. I believe there will just be a radio call. I'm guessing Pete will do it if he's around. Max Herz will be involved in the broadcast, I'm sure, probably Jay Moore. But we've traditionally done two broadcasts, a radio and a stream.
16: So you have options.
17: You got options.
16: On Friday, yes. Some of the notable names at Predators Development Camp this week: Brady Martin, Wyatt Cullen, Riker Lee, Igor Sorin, Teddy Stiga, Tommy Blyle. Let's see, who else? Cameron Reed.
17: Yes.
16: So
17: all three of the first-round picks last year. Sorin. So you're going to the top prospects here.
16: So if you need something to do to stay cool, talking about staying cool, I mean, it's going to be like 100-plus degrees this week.
10: I'm going to spend a couple hours.
16: There's nothing better than showing up to the rink when it's hot as hell outside in shorts, which I used to do all the time.
17: And I never understood how you survived, but
16: I am here.
17: But you layer up. You go in and put the layer on. It's very refreshing to put on like a sweatshirt when you've been out.
10: Sweatpants and a sweatshirt.
17: Yeah.
16: It's great stuff. By the way, now, because of that last question that I asked Matt Cullen about the Stanley Cup final in 2017, the text line is just full of people relitigating
17: your fault.
16: The 2017 Stanley Cup
17: you
16: final.
17: You decided to rip the Band-Aid
16: such off. As Jackson, who says, what does Matt Cullen think about Sidney Crosby being allowed to throw a water bottle across the ice from the bench?
10: They missed it.
21: You deserve this.
16: I did deserve this, including this text, which is evergreen. Adam, shut up. What is wrong with you? That is the text message we received. So
21: you should respond with word of the day. I never got that today.
16: It's so hot outside. I forgot the word of the day.
10: Frying your brain.
16: The word of the day is umami.
10: Not umami.
16: No.
10: I know somebody else said that was listening to it too.
16: So you just go ahead. You just went ahead and put it out.
10: Exactly.
16: There.
10: I just put it out there because I'm
16: umami
10: sure that
16: refers to the taste sensation that is produced by several amino acids and nucleotides.
17: What?
16: And that has a rich or meaty flavor characteristic of cheese, cooked meat, mushroom, soy, and ripe tomatoes.
17: I thought it was like a board game.
10: Umami.
17: Yeah. No, that's what you say when you win. Umami! I win!
16: No, I think you're thinking of Jumanji.
17: Oh, yeah. That's a movie.
10: It sounds like that, too.
16: The board game in the movie.
17: Yeah.
16: Featuring Robin Williams?
10: Yes.
16: And then the remake with The Rock Kevin Hart?
10: Yep.
16: Because the two of them can't do any movies without the other, apparently.
10: Hey,
16: but, yes, well, Derek said what y'all are thinking.
10: Exactly.
16: As
10: soon as you said it, everybody else said it, too.
16: It's really hard to incorporate the word umami into a sports conversation.
10: No,
16: but maybe I'll figure it out. I've got an hour and 15 minutes.
10: It's easy.
16: I've got an hour and 15 minutes. Chase McCabe, our fearless leader, has confirmed that there will be the normal radio crew on the radio broadcast.
17: That's what I figured.
16: Of the Future Stars game. You can hear it right here on 102.5 The Game Friday at 10:30.
17: When you listen to Matt Cullen, you can't help but just be impressed.
16: By the way,
17: the wisdom.
16: Great guy. Mm-hmm.
17: Great guy.
16: Great guy.
17: The wisdom is there. And I've always wondered, Derek, and you asked him a great question of like, how does he see his son? Because, you know, we grew up watching our kids play and they're like, hey, that reminds me of me. Or,
10: exactly.
17: Man, that's nothing like me. He's way better than me.
10: Yeah.
17: Or, you know, whatever. But I've always wondered, how does that factor into the evaluation by a Chris McFarland or Rob Blake or Jeff Kelty, who's running the draft? Like, it has to be a positive, right? Just knowing his experiences growing up and knowing the person Matt Cullen. You're like, I'll bet on that.
10: Well, it's the pedigree. And, you know, you have firsthand account of, you know, playing with his dad or coaching his dad, but then also the kids being around the rink and then watching them as they transition into their sport as teenagers and what they've become now. I think that gives you, that gives you a relief, one, that you believe you're drafting the right player because you know, you followed him for a long time and you know his dad or his parents. So this has to be, and I've never experienced it in, you know, frankly, never will unless have grandkids end up playing the sport that I played. But this has to be one of the most fulfilling things, at least one of them, where, you know, you see your son doing exactly what you did and he's excelling in it and being much better than what you were at the time. That has to be a sense of pride for a dad, let alone just, you know, for a parent, let alone just for a dad.
16: Absolutely. And again, Matt Cullen played more than 1,500 games in the NHL. I believe over 21 seasons.
10: Whew, goodness.
16: Won the Stanley Cup 3 times. He is third all-time in NHL games played by an American-born player.
10: 21 seasons?
16: Yes.
10: Man.
17: Like, think about this.
10: That is a long time.
17: He won a Stanley Cup in 2005.
16: With Peter Laviolette.
17: Yeah, Peter Laviolette.
16: In Carolina.
17: And that was as a very young player. And then you fast forward, he won 2 Stanley Cups After playing for Peter Laviolette in Nashville, he goes to Pittsburgh and at age 39 and 40 wins back-to-back. So he won the first one at age 29 and then won two more at age 39 and 40. That's quite the span.
2: Well, I remember this past Stanley Cup final, Jordan Staal, who also won the Stanley Cup with the Penguins in 2009. It was, I think, the largest gap between winning the Stanley Cup and NHL history. But Matt Cullen has to be up there.
17: He's got to be in the top 10.
2: He's got to be up there. By the way, Matt Cullen made his NHL debut on October 28th, 1997.
10: Wow.
2: For the Mighty Ducks of Anaheim.
17: That was the season before the Predators.
10: He and I came in the league at the same year. Yes.
2: Wow. Matt Cullen debuted in the NHL before there was a Nashville Predators franchise. And I agree. The Predators, the people over there, they know Matt. Not just for the time he played with the Predators. Of course, they know him intimately from that time. But just because of how long he played in the league, I know there is a lot of respect for Matt Cullen. And I do think that had to play a factor in drafting his son. Of course, you're drafting Wyatt Cullen for his skill and his potential. But knowing that his dad played, again, more than 1,500 games in the NHL, won the Stanley Cup three times, was a beloved teammate everywhere he went, that has to factor into it. Nate on our text line says, if the Predators make the Stanley Cup final with Wyatt Cullen against the Penguins, I'm putting my house on the Preds to win it all due to karma.
10: I'll take it.
17: I don't want to go back through all of that, but
2: we are
17: no
2: going
17: question.
2: To turn the clock back in just a moment, but if you want
17: there,
2: to, go right ahead.
17: There's no question that is still a sore spot from a lot of Preds fans.
10: Okay, I want to ask you something, Willie. Are they getting better development? Because I think you did ask the question about development at the college level, you know, and how that all goes and how it's changed. But is it better for Cullen to be at Minnesota rather than to be at a AHL team or something like that?
17: That's a really good question. I think he had, and Adam, check with this, because both of them, he just said his son at a normal age is at the normal age of a high school senior. So I think he could have gone back to the National Development Program for another year and then go to college. But he decided to go ahead and jump in as a very young freshman, which Matt Wood did. He entered the University of Connecticut way back a few years ago, and he was one of the youngest players in the NCAA and excelled, and his draft stock went up. So I think that's what you're balancing. Do you want to continue to play against kids your same age, even though it's the elite players your age, or do you want to jump up and play college hockey where you're going to practice more, you're not playing that many games, but you're playing against guys 4 or 5 years older than you in some cases.
10: And
17: in the Big Ten with crowds, the games really mean something. So I think it's a balance. They all offer different things. But I think, as he said, a lot of the best players at that age are gravitating towards college hockey now.
10: I think
17: which is different.
10: Because you get a more well-rounded player, I believe.
17: Yeah.
10: Because now you're interacting with people not just on a hockey team, but throughout campus.
17: And you're on a campus.
10: You don't have to be an adult, so to speak.
17: Yeah, you're in a great environment with all your peers and things like that.
2: And without getting too much into the weeds, sometimes players who play junior hockey, because of the rules that are currently in place, if they don't stick in the NHL, they've got to go back to junior. And a lot of the time, those kids, they've graduated from junior. They're too skilled for junior. And you're wondering, okay, how much development are they getting when they're just going out there and owning people?
10: Yeah.
2: You know what I mean? So, you know, it is a really interesting debate. I am not intimately familiar with the college hockey in terms of development and all of that, but the fact that Wyatt and his brother are going to be playing at Minnesota, where Matt is going to be coaching as a player development coach, I think that can only do wonders. And we'll be watching Wyatt Cullen very closely. And if you are in town, you can watch Wyatt Cullen very closely this week at Predators Development Camp, the Future Stars game on Friday, Fordyce Center, Bellevue. 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Quickly, Andrew says, I worked for the Predators from 2014 to 2019. was, of course, in the building for that devastating Game 6. My memory is the next day I went to work, and the first picture I saw at the Ford Ice Center that day was a picture of Patrick Hornquist on the wall in a Preds uniform. Thanks for bringing back this memory, Adam. Look, I'm sorry. I am.
17: And only Adam went there. The interview was 90% yes. done. He had time for one more question, and he decided.
10: It was 99% done.
17: Yeah, yeah. And he decided the last question, we're going to bring up the Penguins winning the.
2: Okay, you know what?
10: Hey.
3: You must be an idiot.
10: Hey, the callers, the Texans are calling you out.
2: Okay,
10: man.
2: You know what? We're going to turn back the clock. We are going to turn back the clock 1 year further. Coming up next, because today is the 10, oh my God, I can't believe I'm saying this, the 10-year anniversary of a seismic event in Nashville sports history. I can't believe I'm saying this because I remember everything from that day, and it was 10 friggin' years ago. We'll get to that next. 615-737-1025. Willie Dunnick, Derek Mason, Adam Vingan, 1025, the game.
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4: Good afternoon, I'm Connor Newt with your Game Center update. The end of an era in Memphis as the Grizzlies are trading Ja Morant to the Portland Trailblazers for a return of Jeremy Grant and Chris Mert. The two-time All-Star last season played in 20 games, averaging 19.5 points per game, as well as 8.1 assists and 3.3 rebounds. The Grizzlies will now focus on centralizing their rebuild plans around number 3 overall pick, Cameron Boozer. Breaking news from the Nashville Predators, as they have made a trade for
0: left winger Niles Hoglander from the Vancouver Canucks for a 2029 third round pick via the Colorado Avalanche. Hoglander is 25 and last year played 38 games for the Canucks, scoring 2 goals, having 3 assists, and 5 points on the year with a -4 plus minus. Heartbreaking news from the Tennessee Titans today as former running back Chris Johnson has announced that he is medically diagnosed with ALS. ALS affects nerve cells in the brain and spinal cord and is a progressive disease, meaning the muscles will cramp up and eventually not work. While there is no cure for ALS, various therapies and medications can help manage symptoms and improve the quality of life. For the Tennessee Titans, Johnson most notably had 358 carries for 2,006 yards and 14 touchdowns in 2009. Johnson had stints with the New York Jets, the Arizona Cardinals, and retired with the Baltimore Ravens, totaling 9,500 yards and 55 touchdowns throughout his career. For the Game Nashville Sports Network, I'm Connor New.
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3: There it is! 600 goals!
15: And reporter Adam Vingan are.
2: And I am a nerd, and I look to look at the numbers.
15: D-Mace, Vingan, and Donick. DVD.
2: Not doing it. Not giving it.
6: Why not?
2: You're the SEC snob. Exactly. That's why.
15: Your sports live here. We are the Game Nashville Sports.

0: on this sweltering Monday, the final Monday of June.
1: It's hot as frog water in here, man.
0: It's...
1: I mean, in here, where
0: it's
1: we're
0: hot.
1: At.
0: Yes.
1: Whew, it's smoking.
0: Not man. A great day for the AC not to be working.
1: Whew, man.
0: Good thing I doubled up on the deodorant. So I'm covered. So
1: glad
0: if it stinks in here,
1: shower.
0: It ain't me. It's Willie.
2: Let's hope it doesn't happen. I feel like my hygiene is okay today. But sometimes we've been wrong, right? Yeah. We've all been to gym class where you don't want to be that guy, but
1: it only takes that one perspiration. That sweat, and it comes out, and I smell the funk.
2: Wasn't that a bummer when you had, like, gym in, like, second period or third period?
0: Yes.
2: And you couldn't resist. You had to go play. Like,
1: you had to play hard.
2: Yeah, it was fun. Then you're like, oh, man, I'm sweating.
1: The rest of the day, I'm sweaty.
2: Yeah. Yeah, like, what do I do the rest of the day?
3: Especially when you're playing, like, pickup or something like
2: yeah.
3: that.
2: Yeah.
1: And don't let it be in the summertime.
3: Woo, oh, yeah. Woo. Outdoors.
2: I went to high school.
1: Because no matter
2: Florida,
1: what, like, you had like, to open. If you opened up the windows, it made it even worse.
2: Oh, man. It was a problem.
1: Yeah.
0: Well, hopefully we won't have that issue for the final hour of the program. Now, I may or may not have upset some people by bringing up the 2017 Stanley Cup Final with Matt Cullen during our chat in the 4 o'clock hour. Matt's son, Wyatt, now a member of the Nashville Predators, just like Matt was at one point in his long career, drafted 10th overall by the Predators this past Friday in the first round of the NHL draft. But we are going to turn back the clock because, as I said before the break, I can't believe I'm saying this. Today is the 10-year anniversary of one of the most seismic events in Nashville sports history. The Nashville Predators trading Shea Weber to the Montreal Canadiens for PK Subban. And that was a wild day in general in the NHL because that wasn't the only trade or major transaction that occurred that day. First, the Edmonton Oilers traded Taylor Hall to the New Jersey Devils for Adam Larson. Famously, the trade is one for one. Then the Subban-Weber trade. And then after that, Steven Stamkos agreed to a long-term contract with the Tampa Bay Lightning. There was a lot of rumors out there. There were a lot of rumors out there that Stamkos could leave Tampa. He ultimately re-signed with the organization, and when that contract expired, he ended up here. But I thought it would be fun to reminisce about that day because I have vivid memories about that day because I was on the Predators beat for the Tennessean. On June 29th, 2016, I was thinner. I had more hair. I was single. But it was a crazy-ass day. But, Willie, I want to start with what you remember about learning about that trade for the very first time. I remember Robbie Stanley. He was at Five Guys. I remember him telling me that story. He was at Five Guys when that trade broke. You remember what you were eating 10 years ago today. But what do you remember about that day?
2: I have vivid memories myself. I was actually driving to this studio where we are right now at 102.5 The Game, and I got a text from Stu Grimson, and he said, "We just traded for PK Subban," and I was like, "Whoa!" I mean, it was just a text. I was literally on Murfreesboro Road, about to turn into the parking lot, probably 5 minutes before our show went on the air, and then sure enough. I thought, I was like, could this possibly be true? They traded Shea Weber? That was, and for PK Subban, that's like a fantasy hockey trade. You know, that's like a would you, for discussion, swap one for the other. So it was a bombshell. And also because of just how much Shea Weber meant to the franchise at the time. And you brought in a guy that it was a supernova of a personality in PK Subban. So it had ripples all the way across the hockey world, and we basically just, the rest of our show, the whole show was that trade. And we tried to get people on. We tried to wrap our arms around it. That was amazing. And I still think historically, I don't think they would have done it had it not been for the contract that Shea Weber signed, the offer sheet that he signed with Philadelphia, which was Did we determine this is it's still in play? This is the last year of it. I think.
0: I think tomorrow
2: it
0: is
2: expires.
0: The last day.
2: Wow.
0: I think tomorrow is
2: so
0: the final day.
2: He's not on some random team's roster with that contract.
0: He is free.
2: Okay.
0: Which
2: also that's interesting.
0: That's insane, by the way. That's insane too.
2: I do wonder if
0: 14-year contract.
1: Oh wow.
0: 14-year contract.
1: Not that no more.
2: The Flyers tried to make it so ridiculously crazy that the Predators wouldn't match it, but they did because they just did not feel like they could lose Shea Weber. He was that valuable, and they had lost Ryan Suter to unrestricted free agency the year before. So I think that was a big factor in making the move. PK Subban was younger. His cap hit was actually higher, but his contract wasn't the same kind of length.
0: Subban's cap hit was $9 million, and Weber's was around $7.5 million.
2: I think 7.87 is what pops into my head. I'm not sure if that's right. But it was a very intriguing trade.
0: Yes, 7.857.
2: So he had some ups and downs injury-wise with Montreal, and of course had the great season where they got to the Stanley Cup final. That was sort of his last hurrah. He did everything he could to be healthy enough to play during that run, and then he just wasn't physically able to do it after that. So it's a great what if. What if they had not done it? But the Predators got three great years from PK Subban before they traded him, and it was the three best years, I don't think you could even argue, the three most successful years in Predators history.
0: And he comes to town, Subban comes to town a few weeks later because, if memory serves, he was in Paris when this trade went down, PK Subban was. So when we talked to him on a conference call, he did it from Paris. So it was late at night when we spoke to him about the trade. But a few weeks later, he comes to Nashville. He famously goes to Tootsie's and sings Folsom Prison Blues on stage at Tootsie's. But it was, I just remember that whole summer and especially the beginning of the season being an absolute blur because anything and everything I could write about PK Subban, I was, because the appetite for PK Subban coverage was insatiable. And PK Subban was one of the first athletes I encountered in my job who had a personal fan base. Like,
2: yeah.
0: He, of course, had the Montreal Canadiens fan base behind him. Not all of it, but a lot of it. But he also had his own fans who, I talked to so many people who stopped being Canadiens fans and started being Predators fans because of PK Subban. He was an enormous personality, the likes of which the Predators had never experienced. And especially when you consider how that contrasts with Shea Weber, who is the polar opposite of PK Subban as a personality. So it was a culture shock for the organization, as it was for everybody around here.
1: But they got some of the best years out of it. I think in that situation, you got to tip your hands to the Predators because I don't think since that trade there's been a trade of that magnitude by the Predators out of it. I think in that situation, you got to tip your hands to the Predators because I don't think since that trade there's been a trade of that magnitude by the Predators. You know, swapping one guy.

0: their team with that gravitational pull that Subban had for this team, and not only off the ice but on the ice. I think he was a hell of a player his times here.
1: Well, here's the interesting question now, and we can do this with the benefit of hindsight because both players are out of the league. Who won the deal?
0: I think the Predators did.
1: But what's interesting is, and Willie, you tell me if you agree with this, I think the quote-unquote winner it's changed over time. I think in the immediate aftermath of the trade, I think people thought that the Predators won the trade because they got younger by swapping Weber for Subban. The contract wasn't as long. And Subban, as you both mentioned, three really good seasons here. They went to the Stanley Cup Final. They won the President's Trophy. He was a Norris Trophy finalist. But he did not last in Nashville as long as Shea Weber lasted in Montreal. Shea Weber became the captain of the Montreal Canadiens, which is a prestigious honor in the NHL. Think about all of the all-time greats who were the captain of the Montreal Canadiens. And Shea Weber did also go to a Stanley Cup Final, the final year of his career before his body broke down. But I think this trade is really fascinating from that aspect because I think over time, the winner has changed.
2: I still think that the magnitude of that trade, I remember searching the annals of not just hockey, but all of the major sports and tried to say, based on where the two of those guys were at the peak of their careers at the time, has there ever been any bigger one-for-one swap in sports history? I think you could put it right up there. Definitely among hockey, I think it was that big. And so it's a great question you're asking. The only reason that I would say, because I've had a lot of people that over the years, you know, from one time or another, they bring it up. If you could do it over again, would you do it? And to me, the tiebreaker has always been they got out from under the aging years of the contract. And so that's why I would side with the Predators. It's splitting hairs. They also got out from under PK Subban's contract at the right time and took the money
1: to sign
2: Matt Duchene. So I think when you put all of that together, I would say I'll take the Predators' pathway, but they paid a price because Shea Weber really took it hard. He did not want to be traded. He was the Predators' captain. He did not want to be traded by Nashville, and he was down on Nashville for a number of years. He's come around a little bit, and now that the contract expired, I do wonder, because you don't have to play around anymore. There used to be this, you know, he's still in the league, even though he hasn't played in years, but you couldn't really talk about it. You couldn't hire him. I wonder if there is going to be a hockey job for Shea Weber in the Predators organization, similar to Pecorine, because he holds that kind of magnitude. But it was kind of whispered for a while. It's been down in the backdrop because it was a difficult subject for a while. And even after it became a little better in terms of the relationship between Shea Weber and the Predators, you still couldn't do anything officially because he was still technically under contract in the league.
1: And I remember that season, that 2016-17 season, I actually took time away from the Predators beat to go to Montreal to talk to Shea Weber because I think it was January of 2017, early January 2017, when the Canadiens came to visit for the first time since that trade happened. So I went to Montreal early to sit down with Shea Weber to talk to him for a story that I published right before he came back. And I remember just how raw those feelings still were. He, you could tell, without him saying anything, how betrayed he felt by the trade. He ultimately embraced Montreal. Again, he became the captain of the Montreal Canadiens. I also just remember how special that his return was, the video they played for him when he came back. Tears on the bench. When you think of Shea Weber, you don't think about tears.

0: He teared up during that video. So it was an incredibly, I mean, just thinking, just again, thinking back to the fact that it's been 10 years, 10 years ago today. Here's a fun trivia question for you. How many teams paid Shea Weber over the course of his contract?
1: Oh,
2: well,
1: so
2: I got
1: many
2: it in front
1: that,
2: of me, so that's kind of.
0: Well, don't cheap. Say it then.
2: I'm not going to say it.
1: Okay, so let's see if we can just go down the list.
0: Okay.
1: So it's Nashville, Montreal.
0: Correct.
2: Mm-hmm.
1: And then I'm just going to start as I remember them. Was Vegas in there at some point?
0: Yes. Mm-hmm. The Canadiens traded his contract to Vegas.
1: Arizona at one point?
0: Mm-hmm. Yes. Now Utah.
1: Okay. There are others.
0: There's
2: Chicago.
0: One more. Yep,
2: one more.
0: That is correct.
2: Yep.
1: What was the other one?
2: Chicago.
0: So technically, Shea Weber was a member of the Chicago Blackhawks.
2: I hate it, Blackhawks.
0: Can you imagine if Shea Weber actually played for the Chicago Blackhawks?
1: For some reason, I thought the Sharks were in there somewhere, but no.
0: No, Carey Price had his contract traded to the Sharks.
2: Okay, so who had the, because you said that the sort of who won the trade debate has shifted.
0: I think over the course, well, like.
2: But who won? Who do you think in the 3 year period from 17, or it might have been four, 3 years from seven, 3 or 4 years from 17 to 19 or 20, 19. I think it was 17 season to the 20 season. Who had the better run for their team?
0: Well, I think PK Subban, his first season, Stanley Cup final, mm-hmm. second season, President's Trophy. I can't remember which year in there. It may have been the year of the President's Trophy, Willie. That Subban was a Norris Trophy finalist.
1: Yes.
2: Mm-hmm.
0: Weber was never a Norris Trophy finalist for the Montreal Canadiens. But to me, like, when the Predators traded Subban, and Weber played for the Canadiens longer than the Subban played for the Predators.
1: Yeah.
0: I think when the Predators traded Subban, mm-hmm. and Weber was the captain of the Canadiens, and they made that trip to the Stanley Cup final in the COVID year where everything was all, you know, mixed up. I think it started to shift more toward the Canadiens because the Canadiens got more years out of Shea Weber mm-hmm. than the Predators got out of Subban.
2: But we're talking about play, like on ice. Yeah, the years, because those final years were basically throwaway years. I know
0: it's hard for me. It's hard for me not to declare the Predators the ultimate winner of the trade for some of the reasons that Willie mentioned. The fact that they were able to get out of the significant financial commitment to Shea Weber when his body was in the process of breaking down. Mm-hmm. They got a younger player who did not have as many years on his contract. And again, Shea Weber's contract, that monster contract, expires like tomorrow. That's how long ago it was signed. 14 years. It was a 14-year contract. So again, it is astounding to me that it's been 10 years since the Predators traded Shea Weber for PK Subban. 615-737-1025. I would love to hear y'all's memories from that day, because I'm sure a lot of you have vivid memories like the rest of us. Where were you when the Predators traded Shea Weber for PK Subban? How did you feel immediately? How did you feel after a couple of years? 615-737-1025. We'll take your reaction and continue the conversation coming up next. Willie Donick, Derek Mason, Adam Vingan, 1025 The Game.
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4: I'm Fox 17. 17- Chief Meteorologist Katie Morgan, the extreme heat continues for the week ahead. Highs through Thursday around 100 degrees with heat index values around 110. Little to no relief in the overnights with lows around 80.
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0: D-Mace, Vingen and Donick, 102.5 The Game. Willie Donick, Derek Mason, Adam Vingen here with you. Reminiscing, 10 years ago today, one of the most seismic moments in Nashville sports history. The Predators trade Shea Weber for P.K. Subban. I've got a couple of more memories to share of my own, but let's get to yours. 615-737-1025. Maddie says, there are three real gut-wrenching moments in Nashville sports history where I had to question my faith in the organization. McNair going to the Ratbirds, a.k.a. the Baltimore Ravens, Derrick Henry not being re-signed, and the Weber for Subban trade. All three were moments I had to stop and truly collect myself. I still haven't forgiven the Titans, but came around on the Weber trade eventually once I understood it better. One texter says, it definitely seemed like Weber was in a happier headspace when he went back to Canada. Craig says, it's hard to see anybody but Shea Weber ever being my favorite Predator. One texter says, I was at work on the day that trade happened. My boss at the time happened to be another big Predators fan. We were both mouth agape for a few minutes, trying to figure out what had just happened and what David Poile was on that day. Prior to PK coming here, I had a slightly negative view of him with the showboating and just a brashness of his personality. Once he became a Predator, though, I embraced it. Maddie also wants to say a fourth moment in Nashville sports history where he had to question his faith in the organization when Derek went to the Ravens as well.
2: Well, unfortunately, that's what happens in the world of sports.
0: Yes.
2: You know, your favorite players sometimes get dealt away or not re-signed. But losing faith in organization, man, gosh.
0: Well, that, look, I mean.
2: I know at that time it was like, wow.
0: I mean, Shea Weber.
2: Yeah, he was huge.
0: Shea Weber was the Nashville Predators for a very long time. When you thought of the Nashville Predators, you thought of Shea Weber. You also thought of Pecorine.
10: It was really those two.
0: Yes.
10: You think?
0: It was
2: so
0: those
2: I think
0: two.
2: Those were the two of the biggest trades in just sports, Nashville sports history, at least professional sports, when you talk about Shea Weber and Steve McNair. Those two guys what they meant to their organizations. And they both were still playing pretty good football. Well, football and then hockey. I mean, hockey, obviously.
0: One texter says, y'all forgot how Montreal screwed PK on his no-trade clause. They traded him 48 hours before it kicked in, and he didn't get to carry it to Nashville. Could happen to Ross Colton for everyone freaking out about the no-trade clause that C-Mac gave him. If he trades him before next July, there's no protection. We'll get to Ross Colton's contract, or Jack Drury. It says Ross Colton. You meant Jack Drury. We'll get to Drury's contract in just a moment. But there was a time, I don't think you can do this anymore, but back then, if a player with a no movement or no trade clause in his contract was traded before the clause took effect, the acquiring team could decide whether to honor that trade clause. So the texter is right. PK Subban did not have trade protection in his contract until July 1st, 2016. So he had no say over the trade. And the Predators at the time chose not to honor his trade clause. So that's how they were able to trade him to the New Jersey Devils 3 years later. I don't think you can do that anymore. I think if a player has a no trade clause or a no movement clause and the player waives the clause to go somewhere, the clause travels with him to the new team. But back then, Willie, it didn't. And the Predators took advantage of that.
10: I didn't remember that, but I'm sure that was not insignificant. And also, I think it's worth recalling this was a tough moment, but remember the Predators had won a very dramatic 7-game series to end 2016, the 2015-16 season. It was a good season, right? They won the first round against Anaheim, won Game 7 on the road against the Ducks, then turned right around and went up the coast to San Jose and played another 7-game series. This time they lost Game 7 in the Shark Tank.
0: And Weber was bad.
10: But, well, it was just a nightmare game
0: for
10: everybody.
0: Especially.
10: Shea Weber and Pecorine, I'll never forget the frustration that they felt because of how bad they wanted to win.
0: That was Pecorine smashing his goalie stick into as many pieces as possible, and then flinging it into the corner, and Carter Hutton had to come in to clean up the mess, literally and figuratively, at the end of the game.
10: And I think everybody's emotions were the same. It was just a shocking.
0: Shea Weber was in tears in the dressing room.
10: Yeah, I mean, and that series had been so close all the way through, and just to have that kind of Game 7. So I have no idea if that swayed them either way on that trade, but that was the last game that Shea Weber played for Nashville.
0: Yes.
10: Crazily.
0: It was.
10: Because I was like, that just wasn't him.
0: Arguably his worst game in a Predators uniform.
10: Yeah. I think you could say that, especially how great a player he was, and also the magnitude of that game.
0: Yes.
10: It just went wrong.
0: Jack says, the beginning of the banner era of the Predators, the trade of Weber for Subban. George says, Weber's fancy stats as an offensive driver were also in decline, and they had been reported. Still a workday disrupting shocker. I mean, absolutely. Even for someone whose job it was to cover the team, it was a...
10: I think analytics have evolved.
0: Yes. They were rudimentary at that time.
10: Yes. And I remember a lot in those two or three years, because you were talking about the Norris, D-Mace. Mm-hmm. Shea Weber, two or three times, I thought, should have won the Norris when he was with the Predators, and lost out because I don't think the voting was quite as advanced as it is now. And some of the analytics were not kind to Weber, and I still think there was kind of that notion of, let's just take the guy that's got the most points. Like, there was 1 year Eric Carlson won it. 1 year Nick Lidstrom won it as an older player. I think it was a little bit more of a vintage, big market thing. But one way or the other, I thought Shea Weber should have won a Norris in there. But one of the reasons he did it was because some of his strengths were not really showing up in the analytics of the time. Like, in the defensive end, the eye test and the reputation around the league was, oh my gosh, I cannot stand playing against Shea Weber. He's going to kill me. He's going to pummel me every night. I hate playing against him. But that didn't show up in the analytics, really.
0: Here is one of my most vivid memories from that day. We all go to Bridgestone Arena after the trade has been made official so that we can talk to David Poile. And at the same time, after we talk to Poile, we're going to gather in a conference room and have a conference call with PK Subban, who, as I said, if I recall correctly, was in Paris the night of the trade. So we gather in the conference room. I'm there. Robbie Stanley is there. Jim Diamond is probably there. A lot of people you know who cover the team are there. And the conference call starts, and all of these people start calling in from Montreal, because it's a gigantic story in Montreal as well. And PR was trying to get people to mute their phones, because on the conference call, you just heard the playback from a French language Montreal sports talk station. And despite multiple requests to mute your phone, you just heard loud French sports talk. And eventually, PR got mad.
10: Did anybody try to convey the message in French?
0: I don't know. But
10: maybe that was the problem.
0: But at one point, PR got mad and said, all right, we are hanging up the conference call, and we are only going to do it for people who are in this room in Nashville. And I will always remember this, because I still consider him a friend. I still talk to him to this day. Eric Engels, who reports on the Montreal Canadiens for Sportsnet. You hear him right before PR hangs up the phone going, what the f-? And it cuts off perfectly at the f-. It always makes me laugh, bye, even 10 years ago. But we got to talk to PK Subban, again, from Paris. And that was the beginning of the PK Subban era. Let's... As we continue to take your thoughts on this, let's touch on something another texter brought up. Yesterday, the Nashville Predators re-signed Jack Drury. They traded for him last week from the Colorado Avalanche, and the deal that included Fedor Svechkov and Zachary LaRue, and he was a restricted free agent. The Predators signed him to a 5-year contract with a $4.5 million cap hit. So, on the surface, Jack Drury is making as much money per year as Ryan O'Reilly.
2: Right? Oh, wow.
0: But as we have hammered home with all of you for months and months and months, the salary cap is changing rapidly. NHL teams have a lot more money to spend. $4.5 million today is not the same as $4.5 million in 2023 when Ryan O'Reilly signed his 4-year contract with the Nashville Predators on the first day of free agency. This is going to be the going rate for a third-line center going forward. Now, he was a fourth-line center, Drury was, in Colorado. Probably not going to be a fourth-line center here. Probably going to be a third-line center. But Willie, in today's NHL cap world, $4.5 million is probably what you're going to have to pay for a high-end third-line center.
10: It's a different market. And I don't know that I have seen a marketplace in a sport jump as rapidly as the NHL one is these days because of the salary cap is such a strict salary cap. It was frozen for years after COVID as they made up the revenue, and then it has now spiked up and will spike again next year. So you have to remember that in the context. So we tried to prepare you. And I'll even say that I was trying to prepare everybody a couple years ago with the UC Soros contract. I kept telling everybody that's not that contract is going to age well in terms of the market changing. It's going to take up a very small percentage of the salary cap compared to what Pecorine's contract did years ago. So it is not a bad contract, especially the way the market is changing. So the goalie market is going to reflect that at some point. I don't think it's going to be this summer, but eventually that's the case. But yeah, Jack Drury, we warned you, it's going to be more expensive, but that's kind of what it takes. And the first clue, I think, this year was Michael McCarron's contract that the Minnesota signed him to.
0: So Jack Drury's $4.5 million cap hit represents 4.33% of the salary cap. Remember that number. 4.33. Okay, hold on. I'm pulling up Ryan O'Reilly right now. When Ryan O'Reilly signed, his $4.5 million cap hit represented 5.39% of the salary cap. So it's not a huge jump, but
10: significant.
0: It is not insignificant.
10: So it has you asking a couple questions going forward. What's Ryan O'Reilly's next contract going to be? Mm. Especially the fact that he's got 1 year left, and do the Predators look at that this coming summer and say, is it worth barking up that tree and trying to lock him in for another year or two, or do they just let it ride? And then the other guy that I think is the most intriguing is Luke Evangelista. He will be a restricted free agent like Drury was just now next summer when his $3 million cap hit expires. Get ready. Luke Evangelista is going to get a very big raise, especially if he comes anywhere close to matching the numbers he had last year. And while they're not earth-shattering numbers, the going rate for a, quote, top six guy, really more like a second-line guy, really, when you get down to it, maybe he's got another level in him. But at the age he is, he's going to go up. So do the Predators want to lock him in this summer? Or roll the dice and see what it looks like next summer. I'm not sure. That's a big thing that I am curious about.
0: 615-737-1025 will continue to take your thoughts on the 10-year anniversary of the PK Subban for Shea Weber trade, one of the biggest sports moments in Nashville history. 615-737-1025 will wrap up the show. Coming up next, Billy Donick, Derek Mason, Adam Vingan, 1025 The Game.
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0: D-Mace, Bingen, and Donick, 102.5 The Game. Willie Donick, Derek Mason, Adam Bingen here with you. Woo, it's hot. The air conditioning.
2: Smoking Joe Frazier.
0: Not working right now. As I said, I doubled up the deodorant, so I feel like I'm okay. But I don't like being hot.
2: I still smell good. Okay. I had to smell myself.
0: Does anybody else hate the summer?
2: I love the summer.
10: Oh, I love the summer.
2: I love it.
0: Summer might be my least favorite season.
2: What?
0: Yeah.
2: Man.
0: I don't like it being this hot outside. But you know me, and this is what Derek likes to make fun of me for. I'm one of those sickos who likes that six week stretch in like November and December where it gets dark at 4 o'clock in the afternoon?
2: Yeah, something's wrong with you.
0: Yes,
10: yeah.
0: I like being
10: cold. We've established that something exactly is wrong with you with that.
0: Yes, I like being cold. I don't want the ice storm that we had in January or whenever that is. But I like being a little cold. I like bundling up.
20: It doesn't matter what you think.
0: Well, you know what it does, because my name's on the show. So if I want to say I hate,
10: just give your opinion.
0: If I hate summer, summer is definitely 4 out of 4 on the season list for me.
2: Wow, summer, man.
0: I'm going to go fall, spring, winter, summer.
2: Nah, I would say spring, summer, fall. I just skip winter. We can skip winter. We could just skip it.
0: It's just awful. It's awful out there. I mean, there was not like I went to my local Y, Willie's Y, as well yesterday, and the pool was prime real estate. There was nowhere to move if you went.
10: If you went in the pool, place.
0: If you went in the pool yesterday, there you guys were right on top of each other. One texter says, "Adam, I hate summer. Anything above 80 is too hot."
2: No, it's not.
0: I can do 80. It's like this week. It's like 95 feels like 106.
2: I'm like Bane when it comes to hot weather. You remember when Bane was like, "I was born in the darkness."
0: He thrived. Yeah, Batman.
2: I was molded by the hot weather. I've been out on fields where it's been.
0: You were molded by the hot weather in Michigan.
2: Yes, I'm talking about just like being on a field. That was when I had to be on a field when nobody else was on the field, and it was 100 and something degrees in Michigan. That was like, you could add like 100 days to that.
0: It takes me back to my freshman year in high school when I was in band camp. Yes, I was in band camp.
2: Was it hot in band camp?
0: Well, the problem was it was hot as hell, and we were practicing in the parking lot.
2: Ooh.
0: So we were on asphalt, which even makes hotter. It even hotter.
2: Yes.
0: And I was not a thin young man in high school. So it was not a pretty sight.
2: I was the person that when it was 100 degrees, I still wore a long sleeve shirt.
0: Why?
2: And tights. Because I thrive in the heat.
0: Okay.
2: I'm molded by
10: the heat. All right. Okay. Can we? I want one question answered here. Give me your overall band cabin experience. Fun?
0: It wasn't like American Pie. It wasn't like camp. American Pie, no? If you're asking.
10: Well, that's the famous scene, yeah. That has, yes, it was, changed everybody's view of band camp, no, forever.
0: It was not like American Pie.
10: But was it something like your parents forced you to do, or you're like, okay, I can do band camp forever? Or was it like required by your
0: band? So in high school, my freshman year in high school, I was in the band in high school. And if you wanted to be, there were multiple levels of band. And if you wanted to be in the top band, mm-hmm. like I was, because I was outstanding.
10: You were talent.
0: Trombone player. First chair, All City, seventh grade.
10: Nice.
2: Woo, woo.
0: I was a high-level trombone recruit, okay? If you wanted to be in the top band, you had to do marching band. It was required for you to be in marching band. So that's why I had to do band camp. And then the following year, entering my sophomore year in high school, it was changed from required to highly recommended. And I went into Mr. Wills' band office. He was the band teacher. I went to Mr. Wills' office and said, "Mr. Wills, if it's not required and only highly recommended, not doing it."
10: So who, it's like OTAs.
2: So yes. Who had the juice? Like which instrument guy had the juice?
0: Like which specific yeah, instrument?
10: Yeah. Who was the playmaker?
2: Yeah, who was the play?
10: Did
2: was
10: Vinken
2: it the trombone?
10: Have that kind of juice?
0: No,
2: was it
0: the trombone?
2: The drums?
0: The trombone. You know, it's a rhythm instrument. Okay. Okay, so you're not getting a lot of solo work, right?
2: Okay.
0: You're providing the baseline. You're providing the baseline.
1: You're the O line.
0: Every now and then. You would get a solo here or there, mm-hmm. but you know you were the role players.
2: Okay,
0: you know the playmakers, the stars, the trumpets.
2: Okay,
0: trumpets were big. If you were a trumpet player,
2: you was that dude,
0: right? You were saxophone.
2: Oh, you had all. Everybody was falling at
1: like
2: your feet.
1: A young Kenny G on your
2: exactly.
0: You know, all the hot girls played flute and clarinet.
2: Okay. Okay.
0: You know, all the guys, girls played brass instruments as well,
2: okay.
0: Like trombone and tuba and baritone.
2: Okay.
0: You know.
2: All right. I like that. Connor, did you play an instrument? Were you in the band?
1: I was a trumpet in middle school.
2: Middle school?
1: I was always more of a singer, though.
2: Okay. Interesting. Oh, okay.
0: Interesting.
2: Okay,
0: would you like to perform something for us?
1: No.
0: Okay.
1: If you take me to a bar on like a Friday night and give me two or three.
0: Are you old enough to go into a bar?
2: Exactly.
1: Ha! Funny. Good one.
2: No, we're telling the truth. Are you? No.
0: He is barely legal.
1: I went to a bar with all three of you for a Christmas party.
0: Oh, yeah.
2: Yeah, you
0: I thought you might have snuck in.
1: I didn't have the X's on my hands.
2: They put two X's on you. That kid can't drink.
1: Oh, give him a water.
2: Man. Exactly.
0: But that year in marching band, we did Symphonic Beatles.
2: Where was it? Where did y'all have your camp at?
0: Well, it wasn't camp in the traditional sense.
10: Yeah. Not a sleepover camp?
0: No.
2: Oh, okay.
0: It was, we spent multiple hours every day in the hot ass summer practicing the Symphonic Beatles in the high school parking lot to be ready for football season.
1: Two-a-days.
2: So y'all basically was in the neighborhood.
0: Yeah.
1: That's no camp.
2: Exactly.
0: It was called band camp.
1: It's like boot camp.
2: That is just a band get-together.
0: Yeah.
2: That's not a band camp or band practice. That's what that was.
0: Yes, it was
10: I
0: bad.
10: See a good band camp would be like work hard, play hard. You know,
2: like you get bus you there. Work,
0: again.
10: Yeah. Go to somewhere fun, yeah. Practice all day.
0: American Pie,
10: warped
0: people's perception of band camp.
10: Yes.
0: No band camps are like that.
2: There has to be
0: none
2: something.
0: That I know of, at okay. least. None that I went to. But, so, this just reminds me of band camp. Just being out here in the sweltering sun.
10: You have a bias against summer because of band camp. That's what we figured out today.
0: Not only because of band camp, but by and large.
2: Did you have to wear corduroy shorts?
0: No. I mean, I'm wearing corduroy shorts today.
1: And overalls.
0: Anything else you want to make fun of?
2: I didn't even know that.
0: I'm wearing corduroy shorts right now.
2: I didn't even notice that. I was just asking because you have a problem with the heat. So I'm like, maybe his mom made her wear corduroy shorts.
0: I got some linen. Okay, I'm not wearing it today.
2: Ain't nothing wrong with that.
0: But I got some linen.
2: Okay.
0: All right.
10: We just had a very interesting development in the World Cup. We had the soccer equivalent of goaltender interference. We've had two very dramatic games. This is the real deal now.
0: The goaltender then writhed on the field for 15 minutes.
10: Right, but you have no...
0: I'm only kidding, slightly.
10: not quite, but...
0: It happened.
10: You've had... Now, if you lose, you're out. So we're into the knockout stage for those that are casually following.
0: Germany versus Paraguay.
10: Yes. Brazil won in a very tight game against Japan, 2-1. It was. They were behind. Brazil was. They tied it, eventually won it very, very late. They're in extra time now. Germany just scored an apparent go-ahead goal against Paraguay that was waved off basically for goaltender interference. There was contact with the goalkeeper. He tried to bounce back up and make the save. He couldn't. It looked like Germany had taken a big lead, 2-1, huge goal. They went to video review and overturned the goal. It was the right call. But Paraguay, who got absolutely waxed by the USA in the first game, is taking Germany right to the brink here. So I don't know if that's a sign that this is another sign that the USA can play with the big boys, but Germany is always in the mix when it comes to World Cup.
2: Tackled.
0: And by the way,
2: goodness,
0: the United States plays Bosnia-Herzegovina later this week in knockout round action in Santa Clara, California, home of the 49ers. If the U.S. were to advance, it would play the winner of Belgium and Senegal in the round of 16 with a potential matchup against either Portugal or Spain.
2: Oh, that was close. Sorry, Adam.
0: A potential matchup with Portugal or Spain looming beyond that, which would be something.
10: It is a fun. I continue to encourage people, even if you haven't watched a whole lot, just jump in. It is fun. The drama, the fans, the nuttiness. I mean, the pageantry. You know what I'm talking about. We've talked about it some. I love the and this is my little note of the day. We've had fun with some of the individual fans that have put great posts up there. Adam, you've done a really good job of staying on top of what's hitting the pop culture. My thing to watch for is look at the wardrobe of the different coaches, or I guess you call them the managers, right, of the soccer teams, the head guy. I've seen, like today, Germany's coach has got a T-shirt on, just a navy T-shirt. Maybe it's black. I don't even know. The Germany's got, you know, got those fiery colors. This guy's just got a T-shirt on. Other guys have a full-on suit, even if it's like 95 degrees.
2: Who would you be?
10: Full-on suit. I would not wear a suit.
2: Okay. T-shirt.
10: And then you got the USA guy. And Adam, you made this observation, which is common to a soccer fan. But a lot of the coaches aren't from the country that they're coaching, right? I don't think you would do that in a lot of other sports. But in soccer, it's quite common to have a coach from another country coaching your team. I forget where the USA guy is from, but he's got a distinct look. He's got like a button down, short sleeve, kind of dress shirt, but not really. It's just kind of like a laid back thing you might wear to a cookout.
2: Go out and have a drink afterwards.
10: Yeah, exactly. Just he's loose. You see, there's the German coach. Look at him. He just got a black T-shirt on. It's crazy.
2: It's like he just woke
10: like
2: up.
10: Is that the coach?
0: We should end the show on this text from Dylan in Antioch on Bandcamp. So, Adam, no action involving flutes, but you were a tromboner. Technically, I believe the term is trombonist.
2: Okay.
0: But, you know, I know what you're doing there. That'll do it for us today. We are going to rush to our cars and crank up the AC because, man, oh, man, is it hot in here. But we will be back, whether or not the AC is working. We will be back tomorrow at 3 o'clock. Trevor Maddich will join the program and the 4 o'clock hour, the season finale of Elliot Freeman at 5. Looking forward to chatting with Elliot Freeman one more time this hockey season. We'll do it all tomorrow at 3. Have a wonderful rest of your day. We'll talk to you then.
2: Be loved. Love on your people. Stay warm.
0: Cool. Not warm. It's hot as hell outside.
2: Exactly. Stay cool. COOL. Be loved, be blessed, love on your people. Have a wonderful and blessed day. I love you, team. Love you. You hear that music. Don't you forget about us, because we will not forget about you. We will be back on those airwaves starting tomorrow at 3 p.m. on 102.5. And hopefully, the AC is working. And as I always say, we're going to be talking air.
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29: Jeff Hem here at First Horizon Park with your Nashville Sounds update on the Game Nashville Sports Network. The Sounds have a well-earned off day today after playing 16 innings yesterday against Gwinnett, wrapping up a suspended game from Saturday and then playing the originally scheduled game after that. And the Sounds were in full command in that second game, a 7-0 win to get a split in the series and the season series against Braves AAA Gwinnett. Tyler Black had the big offensive game. He'd already driven in one run when he came up again in the fifth. The pitch, and he drives one. Deep right down the line in the corner. Hicklin looks up. Gone! Tyler Black homers to right. And it's 4-0 Sounds. Jacksonville is in town tomorrow. The Sounds continue their two-week homestand. It runs through this Sunday, and they've got Jacksonville in tomorrow at 6:35. We'll have the pregame on 94.9 The Fan at 6:20. 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
36: The end of an era in Memphis as the Grizzlies are trading Ja Morant to the Portland Trailblazers for a return of Jeremy Grant and Chris Mert. The two-time All-Star last season played in 20 games, averaging 19.5 points per game, as well as 8.1 assists and 3.3 rebounds. The Grizzlies will now focus on centralizing their rebuild plans around number 3 overall pick, Cameron Boost. Breaking news from the Nashville Predators as they have made a trade for left winger Niles Hoglander from the Vancouver Canucks for a 2029 third round pick via the Colorado Avalanche. Hoglander is 25 and last year played 38 games for the Canucks, scoring 2 goals, having 3 assists,
35: and 5 points on the year with a -4 plus-minus. Heartbreaking news from the Tennessee Titans today as former running back Chris Johnson has announced that he is medically diagnosed with ALS. ALS affects nerve cells in the brain and spinal cord and is a progressive disease, meaning the muscles will cramp up and eventually not work. While there is no cure for ALS, various therapies and medications can help manage symptoms and improve the quality of life. For the Tennessee Titans, Johnson most notably had 358 carries for 2,006 yards and 14 touchdowns in 2009. Johnson had stints with the New York Jets, the Arizona Cardinals, totaling 9,500 yards and 55 touchdowns throughout his career. For the Game Nashville Sports Network, I'm Connor New.
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0: we think is going to happen with all these underwear, but everybody goes overboard on the underwear. So coming up next, we are going to switch topics slightly because LeBron, could he be headed to Golden State? Could everybody over the age of 40 end up in Golden State? That's what it feels like. We'll discuss it right here on ESPN Radio.
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2: Sox kid, Boston sweeps the Yankees right out of the town.
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0: We are keeping a close eye on Germany, Paraguay tied right now. 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We'll keep you updated when we know what's happening in that match. You're listening to Amber and Ian. Zaslow's here. He's filling in for Ian tonight. Melissa, I see you, everybody, lining up on the phone line. 888-SAY-ESPN. Be patient with me. But let's go ahead and talk about what's going on right now with LeBron and the latest here, Zaslow.